0: training camp. The gunman who opened fire near the White House yesterday evening wasn't a stranger to the Secret Service. ABC News senior White House correspondent Selena Wang brings us more on what we know so far.
1: He encountered law enforcement in June 2025 for blocking a point of entry at the White House. He was detained and involuntarily
0: continued their training camp. The gunman who opened fire near the White House yesterday evening wasn't a stranger to the Secret Service. ABC News senior White House correspondent Selena Wang brings us more on what we know so far.
1: He encountered law enforcement in June 2025 for blocking a point of entry at the White House. He was detained and involuntarily committed for a mental evaluation.

0: tank at an aerospace plastics facility. ABC's Denise Dedore says the chemical involved used in plastic production is very toxic.
1: People who work with this chemical are required to wear goggles and respirators. We know this hazardous substance is heavier than air, so any release would sink to the ground. Doctors say abrupt contact can potentially damage more than your lungs and skin. It can affect all organs. A slow leak can cause long-term health impacts. It all depends on exposure.
0: Firefighters in Orange County are bringing in outside experts to help prevent a spill or explosion. Getting closer to a deal. This is the latest in our coverage of war in the Middle East. The United States is reportedly close to reaching a deal with Iran that would end the war, reopen the Strait of Hormuz, and see Iran give up its stockpile of highly enriched uranium. Regional officials have told reporters that details and timelines will be worked out later. While hopes of a deal appear to be on the horizon, many of us are still stuck with high gas prices. But CAA Saskatchewan has tips on how you can save a dollar. Communications manager Angel Blair says aggressive driving habits can waste fuel quickly.
2: The first thing you can do is really watch how you accelerate when you're driving. So accelerate smoothly. Avoid those jackrabbit starts and that hard braking.
0: Blair says regular maintenance and avoiding unnecessary idling can also help drivers get more out of every tank. At the latest count, there were 800 unhoused people living in Regina. Mark Erickson was one of them. Less than a year ago, the only roof over him was in his car, but he's using that experience to inspire others.
3: Well, it's human empathy, and I think we're, as a society, numb to that because we see it so often.
0: Now Erickson has created a petition that looks to get action from the city. Some good news for kidney disease patients. This week, St. Paul's Hospital Foundation announced that it reached its $10 million kidney campaign goal. The foundation CEO, Lucina Hickey, says with this money, patients will be able to take an 8-week program in Saskatoon.
4: And then they would be able to facilitate most of their care from their home community. The nature of kidney disease, you're going to have to come and see a specialist and things like that throughout your journey, but not as often.
0: She says it means people in rural and northern communities won't have to constantly travel for kidney treatment. And while the Riders took over Saskatoon yesterday, over in Regina, it was all about the arts. The city's annual Cathedral Village Arts Festival Street Fair just wrapped up, and this year's theme was Your Story. With more, here's Jacob Bamhauer.
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0: 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In Regina and southern Saskatchewan, tonight partly cloudy with a 60% chance of showers, risk of a severe thunderstorm and low 10. Tomorrow mainly sunny and high 29. Tuesday sunny and high 34. In Saskatoon and central Saskatchewan, tonight partly cloudy with a 30% chance of showers, risk of a thunderstorm and low 9. Tomorrow partly cloudy and high 29. Tuesday sunny and high 33. 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
9: Pretty big deal moving ahead involving Information Services Corporation. Of course, this is the entity that many people rely on every day. Our land titles are there, property records, business registry. It's a pretty big deal for not just our province, but others in Canada. This $1.2 billion sale to outside investors has some good news for Saskatchewan. The government is saying the head office will stay in Regina and the service won't change.

0: but it does give, of course, some cash to the province that is planning on using on healthcare. So supporters are saying this is a smart financial move. Critics are saying, should we be selling something that has all of this property right and public record information in it? Or should it be more linked to public control? To help us break this down, we're welcoming Paul Martin back to the show. Always enjoy having Paul here. He is Ralco's business commentator. Paul, thanks for taking our call.
1: Not at all.
0: So let's talk about this sale. The ISC, first of all, why don't you give us a bit of history? ISC, what importance does it play in the province?
1: Well, if you go back far enough, this is really what was known as land titles way back when. And it was the government-owned registration spot where you would put your name on the title. That's where the titles were held. And we had to keep some sort of a registry so that if I claimed that I own my house, I actually could prove that I own my house. And that's important when you go to the bank, for example. If you're going to get a mortgage, the bank attaches to that mortgage the security of your property. Well, the bank has to be able to prove that Paul does indeed own the house that we're going to forward advance the mortgage on. So that's where it comes from. And then later in life, it started to morph. People got to thinking that, well, you know, a registry is a registry is a registry. What else can you register? So vital statistics, for example, went over there. They kicked around some other stuff that didn't happen, but others began to realize this was an opportunity for us to get beyond Saskatchewan, and they started kicking around the idea of starting to privatize it. So they turned it into a company, and over time sold about they basically got it listed on a stock exchange. So the bulk of it was all the shares were traded, but the government held on to about 30%, not quite, but in the neighborhood of 30%. So the people of Saskatchewan still own 30% of it, roughly.
0: Mm-hmm.
1: And then it started extending these, offering these services to other jurisdictions. And it became, a business. And so we could generate revenue by doing registrations for land titles, for example, in, the Northwest Territories or wherever you want. You really just sort of take down the boundaries at that point and create an expansion opportunity. And you become specialized at it, and that's what happened here. And now you've got the case, which is the pension funds in Quebec, saying, we like the look of this thing, and we think it can be growing even faster, farther, and they want to buy it. So if you read the wording of what the government's press release said was, they will support this deal. So effectively, the case in Quebec has said, we are making a bid, an offer for all the stock of that company. And Saskatchewan, the government owns about 30%, 29 or something like that. The government says we will vote our shares in favor of it. But there's still 80% or 70%, I guess, still floating around that are in the hands of average investors, institutions, those kinds of things. So they have to convince all of them to trade in their shares, too. And they made a very, handsome offer for the stock at about a 50% premium over what it was trading at. And now we'll see. Will somebody else come along and offer more? I mean, that's always a possibility. You've seen bidding wars happen on these kinds of things before. So we're not done yet, but at least the thing is in play.
0: So just to clear up a couple of because I'm seeing a number of texts that are floating in on the text line saying, I can't believe the Saskatchewan government is selling its shares to Quebec. That's not true. That's not what's happening here.
1: No, the Quebec pension funds, which are managed by the case, has made a bid for it. So it won't be the government of Quebec that's buying it, but it will be the parent company will be in Quebec. But under the terms of when they created Information Services Corp, that's ISC, they put in place what's called a golden share, which really means that the headquarters of the company will always stay here. Now, when you listed it on the stock exchange, you basically said no longer is ownership going to be 100% Saskatchewan because anybody can buy on the stock exchange. So if you're a Toronto person, you could buy the stock on the exchange. But the mind and management, as they like to say, will stay in Saskatchewan. And I think the government has guaranteed some late legislative changes that, coincidentally just happened in the last few days that effectively cleared the way for this, that Saskatchewan government will get to appoint a couple of directors to this thing. So there will be some influence. But yep, it's right. But, you know, technically, this company hasn't been owned in Saskatchewan for quite a while.
0: Right.
1: Yeah.
0: And so that golden share, that 29.5% shares owned by the province will still be retained by the province.
1: Yeah, just the golden share, not the 29.5% that will be sold.
0: Okay.
1: And those are voting shares. But the golden share really means it's like a legislative hammer. But if the bylaws of this company state that it must always be headquartered in Saskatchewan, and if you want to buy the company, you have to accept that condition. And so that condition has been accepted by the prospective buyer. They're going to leave the headquarters here. They'll leave management in place. And so we'll continue to see the business headquartered here. And if the business grows, that growth will accrue in Saskatchewan. There'll be more jobs here and, you know, that sort of stuff. So effectively, you've got a very deep capital pool that's now got control of the company. If they're prepared to put more money in, maybe they can expand it. And when the government trades in its shares, they sell them. About $270 million is what they said they're going to get out of it. They're going to put it into hospital infrastructure. Now, I haven't said what that is yet, but, you know, we probably should expect an announcement fairly soon on some kind of, you know, hospital construction project of some sort.
0: Paul Martin is my guest, Ralco business commentator. So maybe two questions that flow from this, Paul. I'll ask them both and you can answer them in your own time. Number one, is this a good decision for the province to give up their shares, their 29.5%? And then a number two, is there a worry about this ownership of what is, I mean, I realize it's bigger than Saskatchewan, but a lot of our information is in this company that is now going to be owned by potentially a pension plan in Quebec.
1: Yeah. You know, one of the provisions here is that all the data that's sent must be resident here too. So, headquarters stays here and the data stays here. So, I don't think, you know, the threat to data is any different than it was 2 days ago. It's still managed here and all of the same legislative requirements under the Privacy Act and that sort of stuff all remains in effect. The grander issue of whether we should be in this or out of this, and at the end of the day, if you think this is a business that has the potential to grow, then the hard part for anything that's owned, at least even partially owned by government, you have to put capital in once in a while to grow. And is the provincial government in a position to advance capital? And if you're sitting at the cabinet table, you say, I've got this asset over here, ISC, that's making money, and somebody's willing to pay for it. And I got one over here called Sask Power, which is going to need a whole lot of capital going forward. What decision do I make, right? And so, yeah, there's a kind of a pride of ownership thing in here, but really, if the company has potential to grow, then get out of the way. And I don't think governments really have the capacity these days to invest, even if it's a winner, to put more money into them. And if the marketplace is prepared to do it, then I guess get out of the way and let it happen. And hopefully you can figure out a way to accrue all of the growth to benefit your community. And that's what the golden share is intended to do.
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0: For the most part, boy, the weekend is looking nice. Next week, weather looks warm, not warm, hot, actually, on a couple of the days, which is great for anyone who's got plans to do something outside. Certainly thinking of the farmers who are wanting to get seeding, but I even talking with people that are wanting to get out to the golf course, people that are wanting to throw a hook in the water. A lot of people thinking about fishing. We know that the fishing season has officially opened in the province. So this is an exciting thing, and this is why we thought, hey, why not use today as an opportunity to check in with our friend Jason Mattity, a Saskatchewan fishing expert. Always appreciate having Jason on the show. By the way, if you like to get your fishing tips and hints and tricks by watching short videos, check out getfishing.ca. That's the website where Jason and his brother do their work, and it is full of all kinds of incredible hints and tips and tricks, especially for people like me. I'm a very novice angler. I enjoy it, but I'm by no means know the tricks of the trade, so it's very helpful. And I'm happy to say we've connected today with Jason Mattity of Mattity's Get Fishing by phone. Jason, thanks for taking the call.
1: Thanks for having me.
0: It feels like we're getting going a little bit late this year. I mean, I realize that's not a thing, but I think it's just the way our minds are feeling about spring, Jason.
1: Absolutely, you know, and it's really, even though in the southern part of the province, the angling season opened on May 5th, things really are behind. They're slower. You just ask people trying to put in a garden and cutting their lawns and things are just way behind. And the fishing is absolutely impacted by this. I mean, everything happens with the heat of the spring sun. that gets the fish spawning, gets their, making the next generation over with, that's well behind as well. And sometimes not good, because if fish don't have the opportunity to make more fish or reproduce with warm sunshine, they may just skip a year
0: and
1: not reproduce. And that isn't good for anglers. I mean, it happens in nature. It's been happening for thousands of years if this does happen when we have a cold spring. But it doesn't make for as productive of more baby fish coming up mm-hmm. as it would on a normal warmer spring.
0: So as I was sitting down preparing for our chat this morning, I was wondering about the flooding levels. Does that have an impact at all on fishing?
1: Absolutely. And for those folks in those areas, first off, I hope you're doing the best you can holding things together, saving your properties and getting water off so farmers can get seeded if that's possible. But what it does is in addition to the cold, these fish have all these new habitats they can go to, and those habitats are changing sometimes by the hour in terms of water levels going up and down, and it spreads the fish out over a much larger area. They basically have way more living space, so that still same amount of fish, but they can be a lot more difficult to find. So if you are trying to catch fish in those flooded areas, you got to think of current breaks, places where they can rest and get out of that strong current. And honestly, that could be a field out somewhere like a mile away or a kilometer away from the main river channel, like up around the Assiniboine, for example, or somewhere like behind trees, back eddies. Those are the types of places you look for to try to catch fish in flood conditions.
0: Jason Matady is my guest, Saskatchewan fishing expert. Of course, you can go check to their website out at getfishing.ca. Okay, let's get the business out of the way first, because this year there's this $20 fisheries habitat certificate. I know you've talked about this a bit. What is this all about?
1: Well, what it is that, there's a few projects, fisheries enhancement type projects and actions that are going on. And some of those projects involve updating the Saskatchewan fish hatchery. That's one that's, goes back over 100 years that it's been in existence. And some of that infrastructure is still there. So just like anything, things need to be rebuilt. But what it does is it makes fishing ultimately better for all of us by providing more fish into the system. So that's what that fisheries habitat certificate that you now have to purchase in addition to your license amount will do for you. Now, I understand if you're also a hunter, you don't have to pay it twice. If you pay it once per season, that covers you both for fishing and hunting.
0: Okay. And is this something that you foresee being on for like forever going forward, or is this a temporary measure to try and get that kind of that stock level back up?
1: You know, that's a really good question. I really can't say. I know typically when these types of things come on, they don't go away. But I'm certainly not making that decision. But it's definitely one of those things that, it does enhance the price of a license for sure. But I would still say for $62 for something that you get to do for an entire year for entertainment for 8 hours a day or more, still a pretty good deal when you think of going to something like a movie these days with your family.
0: Let's talk about any other rules people should be aware of as they head out. They could be returning anglers, or maybe they're out there for the first time.
1: Yeah, the biggest one is, go to saskatchewan.ca/fishing and go read the angler's guide. Make sure you know the difference between a walleye and a perch, for example, because for walleyes in most locations, if you're keeping some to take home, you're only allowed to keep four of a certain size, whereas perch you can keep up to 25 in some waters. But in other waters, like you got your buffalo pounds, you got your black straps, for example, up near Saskatoon, you're only allowed to keep 10 walleyes and even or 10 perch, I should say. Got to be very clear in that 10 perch for walleyes, and you have to make sure you know that certain bodies of water have fewer fish that you can keep, and the reason for that is they're by big urban centers and we want to protect that fishery. So that's a big one. Know what fish you're catching, know how many you can catch, and know what size. Those are the key ones. and just make sure that you're following the rules out there. Because the one thing that not a lot of people think about is we've had a lot of people move to Saskatchewan in the last 15 to 20 years. And there were still the same amount of fish when they moved here. So there's a lot more angler pressure for those same amount of fish. So it's really, really important we know the rules and understand catch and release and making sure you're keeping, understanding all those rules in terms of what you can keep and what you can't.
0: Well, that's actually leads nicely into a couple of questions that I had for you. I got a random text last week from Isaiah. It was actually headed into the long weekend. And Isaiah said he's new to Saskatoon. He loves to fish. He plans on going out fishing this year, but he likes to eat what he catches. He said, any suggestions? I actually texted him and I said, yes, listen next week. I'll ask Jason Matady the question for you. So, what do you say to Isaiah in Saskatoon?
1: Well, you know, it really does, you know, kind of depend on what you like. You know, obviously perch, pike and walleye are our most popular species and they are all very good to eat, and enjoy as table fare. You know, but we've also got gold eyes, we got whitefish, we got all kinds of cool other fish as well. So those are all good to eat. Just as they say, go to the angler's guide and know what you can and can't keep. Like, for example, for walleyes, you can only have one over 55 centimeters, but you can keep them smaller than that. So it's really important to bring that measuring tape, know what you're keeping and that type of thing. And when it comes to like sturgeon that a lot of people catch at this time of year, which has been an incredible comeback story, Evan, on the Saskatchewan River system, never used to even see them in 20, 30 years ago. Zero is the amount of retention on those. So you cannot keep those. You cannot keep, species like that. So you have to know what you can and can't keep for sure. And the other thing is if you do want to keep a few fish, it's going to be hot soon. That whole tilt of the earth thing has got to work in our favor at some point. We got to be 25, 30 degrees. Bring a cooler, put those fish on ice immediately, because one of the things that ruin a meal is if you just leave them out in the sun and they spoil, and then they're literally not going to taste as good unless you take care of that catch.
0: Jason Matady, and again, website getfishing.ca. All kinds of great videos, fishing tips, and links in and through that webpage. We'll take a break. We'll be right back here on 980 CJME and 650 CKOM.
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15: Good evening, I'm Maria Robinson. The Saskatchewan Rough Riders beat out the Winnipeg Blue Bombers, scoring 31-27 in their preseason game in Saskatoon yesterday. The late game-winning touchdown was caught by USASK Huskies great Daniel Weeb. The Riders will now head home to Regina to continue their training camp. A deadly shooting outside the White House has rattled the U.S. Secret Service personnel weren't injured, but the suspect was killed and a bystander was shot. Officials say the suspect had a history of incidents involving the White House. A ticking time bomb is creating a state of emergency in Southern California. It's because of a damaged chemical tank at an aerospace facility that could leak or explode, and firefighters from Orange County are bringing in outside experts for help. And those living in remote or northern parts of the province can look forward to accessing kidney care closer to home. Millions raised by the St. Paul's Hospital Foundation will go towards a transition program so kidney patients can learn all their treatment options, including at-home therapies. In Regina and southern Saskatchewan, tonight partly cloudy with a 60% chance of showers, risk of a severe thunderstorm and low 10, tomorrow mainly sunny and high 29. In Saskatoon and central Saskatchewan, tonight partly cloudy with a 30% chance of showers, risk of a thunderstorm and low 9, tomorrow partly cloudy and high 29. 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I'm Maria Robinson.
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26: Regina Lyric Musical Theater presents Sweeney Todd, the Demon Barber of Fleet Street, June 3rd through 6th at Dark Hall. 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
28: Reggie, I want to talk China, but first I want to start out with some breaking news from yesterday. U.S. Undersecretary of War Elbridge Colby wrote on social media that the Pentagon would be, quote, pausing participation in the Permanent Joint Board on Defense, which is, for our listeners who aren't aware, it's an advisory board on North American continental defense. So the undersecretary said that Canada has, quote, failed to make credible progress on its defense commitments and that the U.S. can no longer avoid the gaps between rhetoric and reality. This is a board, Reggie, that's been operating continuously for 86 years. It's survived the Cold War, Korea, 9/11, and now it's been put on ice. How significant is this?
29: Well, I mean, look, you're right in that it has been in place going back to World War II, but it's also worth pointing out that this board hasn't formally met since Donald Trump returned to office for a second term. And I think that what this shows is that there is still a strain on the relationship between Canada and the U.S., with the Pentagon pointing out that Canada, well, committing to spending more on its military, spending more on joint defense, that it doesn't see Canada as having stepped up to the plate enough, and you can kind of wrap that into a much larger concern that the United States has with NATO and NATO spending overall. So the fact that they haven't met, I mean, that's important. The fact that this is on pause, that's also important. But I reached out to the Pentagon yesterday, and they didn't have anything to add beyond the couple of posts that were made by Colby, suggesting that, you know, whether there's anything deeper to this, we don't know, because typically they may come back and say, look, this is what we're looking for Canada to do, is X, Y, and Z. I pressed them on that. They gave nothing. So it's just, this may simply be an escalation, or at least a return to boil of the tensions between Trump and Carney.
28: Okay. So, I mean, I was reading Matt Gurney in The Line today, and he was writing about, you know, part of this is about our failure, in Matt's mind and many others, to adequately invest in military spending over the years. But he also suggested that this could be the White House softening us up ahead of the renegotiation of CUSMA. What do you make of that?
29: I mean, it's possible. Look, it's very clear that the speech that Mark Carney made last year, where he was trying to push other countries to, you know, strengthen themselves, even though they may not be the superpower of the United States, it's clear that speech, hit a nerve, not only with the president, but with the president's closest advisors and with the cabinet. Whether or not this is an attempt to try and, you know, force Canada into a corner ahead of CUSMA negotiations, I mean, that's a possibility here. We've already been told by the U.S. trade rep that the deadline of July 1st or early July is going to come and go, because these conversations are going at a much slower pace with Canada than they are with Mexico, and there have been various kind of, you know, ideas put forward by the president, including maybe making Canada pay to become a part of whatever CUSMA turns into. I mean, there's a lot to try and figure out in terms of trade between these two countries, and there are a lot of issues that the United States takes with how Canada is moving forward with trade, including issues like booze. Whether or not trying to tie defense spending into that or kind of joint defense efforts into that, it's hard to tell, because this kind of came out of nowhere. But remember, this board hasn't sat now for months and months and months. It's not quite clear if this is something that was just kind of festering that they decided to bring forward.
28: All right. If you're just joining us, I'm Tamara Cherry, filling in for Evan Bray today. And my guest is Washington correspondent for Global News, Reggie Cecchini. Reggie, I want to talk China, because our team Canada continues to walk a tightrope with China, trying to keep our own trade deal in China alive without provoking Washington. And of course, for our Saskatchewan farmers who just got canola tariff relief from Beijing, the stakes perhaps could not feel higher. So talk to me about this whirlwind trip that President Trump just had with Xi Jinping in China. What was the plan from both sides, and what came out of it?
29: Well, I mean, look, this summit kind of came about very quickly. Typically, a meeting of Trump and Xi, or this kind of world leader summit, would have months and months of prep work put into it. This kind of came about within, you know, a short several week period, where the two were organized to meet with each other. Donald Trump went in with some lofty expectations, hoping that China may help out with the situation in Iran, hoping that China may make some significant purchases on American goods, including planes and agriculture products, namely soybeans here. There was a lot of pomp, there was a lot of ceremony, but there were very few commitments and details. And here we are now, you know, days after the trip, where there is still no readout or formal commitment that's been announced as to whether China is actually going to follow through with anything that it says it may have done, including the purchases of Boeing airplanes and soybeans. And it's unclear if this was simply Donald Trump looking to look big on the world stage, even though he came home with very little. But at the same time, this also showed that China is really trying to position itself as a strategic player on the global stage, mm-hmm. because it was Trump last week, it's Vladimir Putin today and tomorrow. I think the biggest takeaway here is that Trump was trying to ensure that relations with China are on less than friction kind of lined roads here, because the better the American-China relationship is, the better it is for the rest of the world, including Canada, because if there's no economic ripples kind of moving outwards, that's a net benefit for everyone.
28: Hmm. We've heard that President Xi gave President Trump an earful on Taiwan behind closed doors. How tense is that part of the relationship right now?
29: Well, I mean, look, she told Donald Trump that if America mishandles, quote unquote, the Taiwan file, that it could become problematic for China-U.S. economic relationships going forward. Essentially, China putting its foot down to say, look, Taiwan is ours, even if Taiwan doesn't see it that way. And when you said at the beginning, Donald Trump on Air Force One saying that only he knows what, you know, ultimately could happen in terms of Taiwan, there is longstanding American policy that the Secretary of State, Marco Rubio, doubled down on the weekend, that Taiwan is something to be defended by America. And there's something like $11 billion in military weapons sales between the U.S. and Taiwan that's actively underway. So the U.S. has long stood that it will protect Taiwan. That's a friction point for China. And the fact that that was even brought up between President Xi and President Trump is something that breaks precedent, because that's typically not something that the leaders of these two countries get into with each other.
28: All right. If you're just joining us, I'm Tamara Cherry in for Evan Bray, and I'm speaking with Global News Washington correspondent Reggie Cicchini. Reggie, Trump is escalating rhetoric around Iran. The clock is ticking, he says. There won't be anything left of them. Tell me, what is the latest on Iran and the ceasefire deal that is feeling a bit precarious at the moment?
29: Yeah, I mean, look, it's fragile at best. And we heard from the admiral in charge of Central Command just about an hour ago, suggesting that the ceasefire is in place, the American blockade is still in place, and that they've turned back more than 88 ships from navigating the Strait of Hormuz, suggesting that they're trying to continue to put economic pressure on Tehran. It isn't clear that that's moving the needle very much. Tehran has shown that it's willing to endure pain here, and it doesn't really have that kind of political clock that the United States may have ticking down. Look, Donald Trump yesterday in a random post to social media suggested that there was going to be an attack on Iran today. He called that down, saying that negotiations are underway, also suggesting that regional allies didn't want this attack to go forward, would preferring to see diplomacy instead. Unclear whether or not an attack was actually going to happen today, but the fact that talks are ongoing does suggest that Trump is looking for some kind of off-road here, because remember, we're in a war that was supposed to last 3 to 4 weeks. We're now roughly 11 weeks into it. It doesn't appear that the United States knows how to get out of this, even though they've been putting pressure not only on Iran and Gulf allies, but NATO and Western leaders as a whole, saying that it should be the West that's coming to the rescue here. There have been defense analysts who say, Tamara, that it looks like this war had been drawn on the back of a napkin from the beginning, because it's very clear the U.S. doesn't know how to move forward on it.
28: All right. Fascinating stuff from Reggie Cicchini. Reggie is a Washington correspondent for Global News. Thank you so much for joining us, Reggie. It's been a slice.
29: Thank you. Thank you.
28: I am Tamara Cherry filling in for Evan Bray. 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
28: Youth unemployment in Canada has climbed to 14.3%, more than double the national rate and well above pre-pandemic levels. Now, Saskatchewan is actually doing better than most of the country on this front, but the barriers that young people are facing don't stop at provincial borders. Florence Bergeron is the incoming CEO of the Students Commission of Canada, and she joins us now. Florence, welcome to the Evan Bray Show.
13: Thank you so much. Thank you for having me.
28: Of course. All right. So, Florence, why don't you just start out by setting the table for us? 14.3%, as I mentioned, more than double the national rate. How much of this is a tough economy, and how much of it is something deeper and more structural?
13: Absolutely. So I can't speak to, you know, specific number, like what part of that number is to the economy and what part is to general barriers, but it is definitely a mix of multiple factors that we are observing right now. You know, from the newcomers, you know, having difficulty themselves to find jobs related to their own expertise from their country because their diploma is not necessarily recognized right away when they come in, from the rise of AI and automatization. We are seeing, you know, more and more, self-service cashier, for example.
28: Mm-hmm.
13: All of these elements are actually reducing the number, like the opportunities for entry level jobs that our youth are needing to get some experience and get their foot in the door of the job market.
28: Yeah, you know, you just reminded me of another job I had when I was a teenager. That was a courtesy clerk at a superstore, and that was basically bagging people's groceries. I don't see anybody doing that anymore. And then you just mentioned the self-checkout. There's jobs right there. So you talk about employers expecting experience for entry-level jobs. I wonder, like, how did we get to a place where a 17-year-old needs a resume to get their first summer job, do you think? Is it, as you mentioned, the competition with newcomers coming in? Because there are people coming in who have a lot of work experience and are taking these entry-level jobs because they can't, as you said, get their own employment, or employment, I should say, in their area of expertise?
13: Yeah, well, yeah, I think there's that, like, competition and also the years of pandemic where obviously a lot of jobs were not open, right? So our youth right now that are ready to work, that are, you know, 19, 20 years old, they are missing some core years where they could have gained experience and where that didn't happen. And on top of the others, you know, like we mentioned, the newcomers or, you know, university students who are also working, needing these part-time jobs during their schooling. So it's just so many people battling for the same entry-level position where they can be part-time, where they can balance school and family and all these different spheres of their lives, makes it just very hard to get there.
28: If you're just joining us, I'm Tamara Cherry filling in for Evan Bray, and I'm speaking with Florence Bergeron, who is the incoming CEO of the Students' Commission of Canada. We're talking about a rising unemployment rate in Canada for our youth. And I wonder, Florence, like, what is missing in the pipeline between school and work? You know, we talk about, we've been hearing more and more lately, especially with the proliferation of AI, about people coming out of university and not being able to get an entry-level job. But going back even further to high school, like you said, that they're missing that, they have that gap of experience that they would have typically gotten, like slinging hot dogs or packing groceries at the grocery store. Is the education system keeping up with what employers actually need? Is there something else we can be doing in schools to help teenagers get a job and build up that resume before they get into the real workforce?
13: I do think so. There's definitely place for more co-op program or work integrated learning program that could really help our students to gain different skills. I think another piece as well that they're struggling is to see their transferable skills. I don't think we equip them in being able to talk about and communicate what they're able to do, even when they don't have concrete work experience, you know, experience that they can gain through other projects or a volunteer opportunity. I don't think we're helping them to communicate that properly to their the potential employers. And I think that's a gap that obviously school or other organization like third spaces like the Students' Commission of Canada or more local organization can really help students to see how do we explain that to employers.
28: Mm-hmm. The Students' Commission of Canada, you guys use this term third spaces, places outside of home and school where young people can develop. So you mentioned co-op programs. Can you give me some more concrete examples of what that looks like and why it matters for job readiness? Because there might be people who are listening who could potentially create this sort of third space, and maybe they just haven't really considered it or the importance of it.
13: Yeah, absolutely. And I mean, there are so many third spaces that already exist. And I think sometimes it's hard for cross-sector collaboration, or, you know, people just don't know that some organizations are already doing the work. But we can think about any youth program in your local area. It can be drop-in centers. It can be, you know, dance centers, or even if it's like specific around a topic or a subject, like it still are spaces where youth can gain experience. They can also form relationship with adults that can mentor them and help them, you know, discover themselves, find some sort of sense of belonging as well. So they're just like these spaces that are so important, and that are often looking for collaboration between schools, between families. They're not necessarily wanting to be all by themselves. Mm-hmm. They definitely want that collaboration to happen. So I think it's also looking at what is around us and sometimes seeing some links that we might not have done or seen before.
28: Mm-hmm. If you're just joining us, I'm Tamara Cherry in for Evan Bray, and I'm talking youth unemployment rates rising in this country with the incoming CEO of the Students' Commission of Canada, Florence Bergeron. And Florence, you know, what about the programs that already exist? The federal government, for example, it has Canada Summer Jobs, the Youth Employment and Skills Strategy. Are these sorts of programs actually reaching the young people who need them the most, or are they mostly benefiting kids who are already going to find work? What have you seen?
13: So we are lucky to benefit from both of the programs you mentioned. So Canada Summer Job and the ESDC programs as well. And so we are seeing it as well with other of our partners in the country. At least our programs are really focused on reaching youth that are furthest away from opportunities, these youth that would not have had these chances otherwise. So we have, for example, the Art of Work program, which really tries to bridge employers that are ready to give a chance to these students with youth that are looking for employment. So ourselves, we do have some programs where we bridge that, and we also offer wraparound support both for the youth and for the employers so that they can learn how to navigate this new and changing, let's be honest, changing workforce that we'll be having in the next couple of years.
28: I'm talking with Florence Bergeron, incoming CEO of the Students Commission of Canada, here on The Evan Bray Show on 980 CJME and 650 CKOM.
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17: Good evening, I'm Maria Robinson. The Riders' first Saskatoon game in decades didn't disappoint. Well, we know about the man who opened fire near the White House and how one campaign is bringing kidney treatments closer to home. After waiting 35 years for another Riders game in Saskatoon, the dry spell is finally over. The Saskatchewan Rough Riders beat out the Winnipeg Blue Bombers 31-27 yesterday. The late game-winning touchdown was caught by USASK Huskies great Daniel Weeb. Post-game, he was still trying to find the words to describe the moment.
19: That means a ton. Like, just doing it at Husky Stadium here, it's crazy. It means a lot. Tons of family out here supporting me too, friends as well. So, yeah, super excited.
17: Fans calling into the Green Zone post-game show say the Saskatoon crowd was really impressive.
20: It was a great atmosphere.
21: I thought it looked like a great atmosphere there.
22: Wow, what an atmosphere, and what a great field to play at.
17: The Riders will now head home to Regina to continue their training camp. The gunman who opened fire near the White House yesterday evening wasn't a stranger to the Secret Service. ABC News senior White House correspondent Selena Wang brings us more on what we know so far.
23: He encountered law enforcement in June 2025 for blocking a point of entry at the White House. He was detained and involuntarily committed for a mental evaluation. 1 month later, he was arrested after he attempted to enter a White House checkpoint, telling officers he was Jesus Christ and that he wanted to get arrested. court records showing a judge ordered he stay away from White House grounds. Trump was at the White House working in the Oval Office with his aides at the time of the shooting.
2: The 21-year-old suspect was killed by law enforcement. A ticking time bomb is creating a state of emergency in Southern California. It's because of a damaged chemical tank at an aerospace plastics facility. ABC's Denise DeDore says the chemical involved used in plastic production is very toxic.
3: People who work with this chemical are required to wear goggles and respirators. We know this hazardous substance is heavier than air, so any release would sink to the ground. Doctors say abrupt contact can potentially damage more than your lungs and skin. It can affect all organs. A slow leak can cause long-term health impacts. It all depends on exposure.
2: Firefighters in Orange County are bringing in outside experts to help prevent a spill or explosion. Getting closer to a deal. This is the latest in our coverage of war in the Middle East. The United States is reportedly close to reaching a deal with Iran that would end the war, reopen the Strait of Hormuz, and see Iran give up its stockpile of highly enriched uranium. Regional officials have told reporters that details and timelines or explosion. Getting closer to a deal. This is the latest in our coverage of war in the Middle East. The United States is reportedly close to reaching a deal with Iran that would end the war, reopen the Strait of Hormuz, and see Iran give up its stockpile of highly enriched uranium. Regional officials have told reporters that details and timelines will be worked out later.

0: do is really watch how you accelerate when you're driving. So accelerate smoothly. Avoid those jackrabbit starts and that hard braking.
1: Blair says regular maintenance and avoiding unnecessary idling can also help drivers get more out of every tank. At the latest count, there were 800 unhoused people living in Regina. Mark Erickson was one of them. Less than a year ago, the only roof over him was in his car. But he's using that experience to inspire others.
2: Well, it's human empathy. And I think we're, as a society, numb to that because we see it so often.
1: Now Erickson has created a petition that looks to get action from the city. Some good news for kidney disease patients. This week, St. Paul's Hospital Foundation announced that it reached its $10 million kidney campaign goal. The foundation CEO, Lucina Hickey, says with this money, patients will be able to take an 8-week program in Saskatoon.
3: And then they would be able to facilitate most of their care from their home community. The nature of kidney disease, you're going to have to come and see a specialist and things like that throughout your journey, but not as often.
1: She says it means people in rural and northern communities won't have to constantly travel for kidney treatment. And while the Riders took over Saskatoon yesterday, over in Regina, it was all about the arts. The city's annual Cathedral Village Arts Festival street fair just wrapped up, and this year's theme was Your Story. With more, here's Jacob Bamhauer.
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1: 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In Regina and southern Saskatchewan, tonight partly cloudy with a 60% chance of showers, risk of a severe thunderstorm and low 10. Tomorrow mainly sunny and high 29. Tuesday sunny and high 34. In Saskatoon and central Saskatchewan, tonight partly cloudy with a 30% chance of showers, risk of a thunderstorm and low 9. Tomorrow partly cloudy and high 29. Tuesday sunny and high 33. 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

0: we're likely, you know, a week, 10 days behind normal, certainly quite a bit behind where we would like to be. To be not started yet is certainly concerning. Some of the later seeded crops we know that are typically yielding less. I don't think there's any farmers that have given up on seeding yet, but there's likely going to be a significant number of acres that are going to go unseeded this year. And it takes a tractor,
1: another rail. Some thoughts there from Bill Probilski, the president of APAS. And, you know, there does get to be a point where, does it get too late in the season? Is the field just not going to work to get out there? Is it going to be dry enough to get out there and get the seeding done? Gosh, it is literally, again, one of those situations where you have parts of the province concerned about not enough moisture in the south, particularly the southwest. Then you've got parts of the province, you certainly go up around the Melfort-Tisdale area, where they are still a ways away from getting into the field. And I know Saskatchewan's Minister of Agriculture, Dave Merritt, has been putting on the miles. He's been touring and visiting different communities in the province to try and get a sense of where things are at with spring seeding, which, of course, it's a huge part of ultimately the economy for our province. Spring seeding yields whatever comes harvest time in the fall. And I've talked to a number of farmers that are already saying, we're already praying for no frost when we get to fall because we're getting in seeding that much later. And I'm happy to say this morning we have connected with Saskatchewan's Minister of Agriculture, Dave Merritt.

0: on the road, I understand, to Vibank this morning. Is that right, Minister?
1: Yes, I am, Evan. Yeah, going to speak to some grade 11 and 12 kids.
0: Good stuff. Well, we were chatting a bit off air. You have been doing kind of a cross-Canada tour. Talk a little bit about where you've gone, what you've seen over the last couple of weeks.
1: Well, we traveled that whole northeast, Milford, Tisdale, the lakes. Then we were over to Shelbrook, PA, Torch River, Garden River, all those municipalities that we've seen significant damage, and talking to the council and also talking to farmers in the area too. And you're right, Evan, in your opening comments, there's lots of water up there. It's still flowing, but probably the thing that I saw that I've never seen before is the damage done from the water when it all let go there a few weeks ago, and seeing some of that and how the municipalities are trying to deal with opening, you know, some of their major grid roads. So when and if the farmers ever do hit the field, and I know they will, it's just how they can accommodate to make sure that they can get to their land.
0: It's a challenge. And, you know, I was talking with a buddy of mine who farms up around just north of Melfort the other day, who said, you know, I mean, you'll get in the field, but the question is, will you have the time on the back end to reap the reward during harvest? And that, you know, I don't want to say we're pushing up against the deadline, but it's getting closer.
1: Yeah, it is. And, you know, you look in the north on the crop insurance side, especially for canola and cereals, June 9th is the deadline on that side of it. So, you know, we're just under three weeks away from that. So it does become concerning on that side of it as well. So, you know, the challenges around that. But I talked to some farmers and you know, they're obviously hopeful and optimistic. They're going to get in the field. There is going to be some land that won't get seeded just because of the water that's on it, especially when you get in some of those areas where there's a lot of potholes and they're full. And talked to a farmer the other day, and he went out and sprayed a quarter section. He couldn't even spray it all with a high clearance sprayer, so he knowing full well he's not going to be able to seed it all either.
0: Yeah, and yet we see some huge regional differences in the province. Yep. Minister, I was talking about the south again. Even though we did see some snow there, I talked with a farmer who's down in the Maple Creek area who said, you know, maybe we saw some moisture, but the problem is it didn't. It might have gone into the topsoil, but didn't go down much further. And so they're already talking about and worried about moisture and dryness.
1: Yeah, they are, you know, and a lot of that's in my constituency. And you get south and west of Assiniboia in that area, they've seen some moisture. But, yeah, they've gone through so many years of drought that they need quite a bit more. I mean, they're optimistic that there's moisture going in for the crop going into the ground. Obviously, it's the long-term effect that you have. And I said it before, we don't lose a crop in April or May. It's when we get into July that we can have some challenges around that. So you're right, the southwest is a lot more advanced than, you know, the northeast and north-central part of the province for sure.
0: You've been out driving around. Have you seen a lot of farmland for sale? Land sales has been a topic we've covered on the show a number of times.
1: Yeah. No, usually not at this time. You don't see a whole lot, Evan. I mean, the folks that are doing transactions are probably after the harvest season, they'll make the decision if they're going to sell or rent their land out or whatever the case may be. But that's usually when those decisions are made. And even rightfully so, for the people that are looking to buy it, they usually have to have, you know, quite a few months ahead of time so they can plan for seeding and operational costs as well.
0: This has become a topic of conversation in the last month when we learned Minette Farms applying for creditor protection. Is there anything from, like, again, I'm not looking for specifics on the Minette situation, but Minister Merritt, is this a conversation you have with your colleagues in cabinet in the ledge about the volatility of farming today? Are there any lessons learned from what we're watching?
1: I probably learned a lot more talking to farmers themselves, Evan, and
0: yeah.
1: I've had that discussion with them, and obviously they're concerned. You know, production costs are up significantly. You know, we're hearing it's like, you know, 30% higher. And then, of course, the commodity prices have dropped. So now you're seeing a big variance and a big difference. And, you know, I talked to some farmers that had bought their fertilizer and fuel last fall, and yet, you know, I've heard others where they're having challenges of buying fertilizer and fuel now. So it's obviously a concerning for us. I have seen, you know, the markets trend to move up a little bit for fall deliveries, and hopefully that continues in that trend. It'll all depend, obviously, on the global situation, on where, feedstocks are for around the world. and it's the volatility of the industry. Us farmers have always taken every year. We put the crop in the ground, pray for rain, and pray for the markets to move up so we can obviously make a little bit of money so we can do it again next year.
0: Saskatchewan's Minister of Agriculture, Dave Merritt, is my guest. If I'm not mistaken, you just met with the federal ag minister, correct?
1: Yes, I did. I had a good meeting with Minister McDonald yesterday for about an hour. He was out here for a couple of days. He met with a lot of the stakeholder groups yesterday and the day before as well. And I thanked him for reaching out to those organizations and having a discussion about, you know, about the whole ag industry and some of the challenges around that. And I'll have an FPT meeting in July. I want to discuss some of the concerns we have that we'd like to talk to them about. And we obviously raised the next policy framework, the whole business risk management strategy around that, and other challenges we're having with the Pest Management Regulatory Agency. It's got a new acronym now, but everybody knows it as that, and even some of the challenges around CFIA as well. So it was a good discussion for an hour-long meeting we had, and he was here also for the opening of the Cargill facility and was there yesterday morning as well.
0: Right, that's officially open. Can you talk about the importance that and hopefully other facilities like it will bring to the province, Minister?
1: Yeah, you know, that's one thing we've really tried to do from the government side is put some incentives and mechanisms in place to attract the investment for the value-added processing. And I mean, Cargill could have built that plant anywhere in Western Canada. They chose Saskatchewan. They chose the Regina area for a reason. You know, the stability in the industry here. They also like the programs that we had in place. When I was talking to both Jeff and Jennifer yesterday, I mean, that was a big reason for their decision to build it here. But what it really means to the farmers in the area is obviously they'll get a premium for their canola, hauling it directly to a fresh plant. And that's exactly what we're trying to do is improve the bottom line for the farmers and give them another opportunity, you know, another place to do business. And when you have competition, it drives up the price.
0: Can you talk about, you mentioned they like the programs we have in place. Can you just highlight a couple of those?
1: Well, obviously the value-added tax credit that we have and also the manufacturing tax credit that we have in place, those are the two big ones. And and I heard that directly from the executive of Cargill, that was probably the big reason why they did it is those mechanisms. And I mean, you're going to have 100 good paying jobs out there and the return to the farmers is significant. I mean, the premium on hauling to a crush is anywhere from 50 cents to a dollar more. It really helps to the bottom line to the farmers for sure.
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0: Welcome back to the show. Evan Bray, good to have you here on a Friday morning. You know, Saskatchewan is a big province. If you've driven from literally one side of the province to the other, you realize it is a big province. Have you ever done the drive from the north, the top of the province, to the bottom? I mean, that right there would give you an understanding of just how big this province is. And that's driving it. What about running it? Can you imagine running from the northernmost point in the province to the south border, the U.S. border? I mean, that's exactly what Megan Witherspoon is planning to do. This is an incredible story. She's decided to do this run in honor of her mother, Louise, who passed away of leukemia at 38 years old, which, by the way, is the same age that Megan is at now. And along the way, she's raising money and awareness for leukemia and the Lymphoma Society of Canada. And I'm happy to say we've connected with Megan Witherspoon just before she starts out on this run today. We're chatting with Megan by phone. Megan, thanks so much for taking our call.
1: Thank you so much for having me.
0: This is quite the run. Has anyone ever run from north to south of this province before?
1: No.
0: Wow.
1: This will be the first time.
0: This is quite. How far is it going to be, total kilometers?
1: Yeah, so as a crow flies, I think it's around 1,200, but we're going to be doing a little bit over 1,500 kilometers.
0: Well, I was going to say, some of those roads, especially in the north, they're not exactly straight.
1: No, they're not.
0: They go around lakes and whatever. Have you done any training in, you know, what I consider to be areas like northern Saskatchewan?
1: Oh, good question. Not particularly north Saskatchewan. I have done quite a bit of training on gravel roads and things like that. We are sticking mostly to gravel. We're going to stay away from pavement as much as we can. I am a trail runner, so gravel and trails feels a bit more natural to me.
0: Someone told me once that if you're a long runner, that running on gravel is actually better than pavement. Is that right?
1: That's what I feel.
0: Yeah. Sure. Someone said there's a little bit more spring in it. So, I mean, you have done, I know, ultra marathons. So what are they, 160 kilometers?
1: Yeah, exactly. Yeah, I do anything from 50K to I've successfully done 200-mile races.
0: Wow. This is a departure, though, from a 160-kilometer race to, what did you say, 1,500 some odd kilometers?
1: Yes, it's super true. It feels a little bit like a combination between, you know, distance hiking and then also the running aspect. So, like with hiking, you're kind of used to moving your body all day, having supper, going to bed, and having to do it again. So it's kind of that combination.
0: Right. Megan Witherspoon is my guest, the Saskatchewan runner who, let's talk a bit about your mom, Louise, who you lost at a very young age.
1: Yeah. So this run, thank you for saying that. It is in memory of her, in honor of her. My mom was a forestry technician. She grew up in the very south of the province, which is where my run is ending, near Climax, Saskatchewan, kind of near Valmarie. And then her life kind of took her into Rosser in the parkland. She went to Loon Lake in the forest. And then I was born in Flin Flon in the Canadian Shield. So this run is in honor of her, and it's kind of tracing the landscape that she lived and that she loved.
0: Oh, what a beautiful way to honor your mom, but also raise money, because that's what you're doing, raising some money and awareness along this journey as well, Megan.
1: I am, for sure. So my beneficiary is the Leukemia Lymphoma Society of Canada, and I'm raising $10 for every kilometer. So my goal is $15,000.
0: Wow, good for you. And I'm assuming, I know you've got a website, everystepisgood.ca. Can people donate through that website?
1: Yes. There's on my website, there's a little bit more information about my story. And then I do have a link right to my donation page. And I also have a live tracker on there, too, that I hopefully will be giving live updates every day.
0: Wow. Live tracking. So this is, yes. I think you've set a goal of 30 days to do this journey.
1: Yeah, that's my goal. If I come in a little bit over, it's not the end of the world. If it's 32 or 35. But that's, yeah, it is a supported run. So I'm going to be having people with me every day. So I do want to be very cognizant about their commitment as well.
0: Sure. I mean, I'm sure you've thought about and talked about all of this, but along with climate changes that might happen. I mean, you're not beyond getting, you could get hit with snow up there. I mean, gosh, we've had snow recently, but what about any of the other challenges that you could meet along the way? What are the thought processes you've had around those?
1: Yeah, like the weather is a huge one. If I hit like a week of rain, of course, that'll add huge challenges. With the late spring, I've been trying to look at, you know, what everything's looking like up in Stony Rapids. Like there's probably still, ice on the lakes and things like that.
0: Right.
1: So, we are preparing for a three season run. And then other challenges, I mean, the big one is, of course, overuse injury. It's
0: yeah.
1: just having some pain that's getting worse. So I'm just mitigating that with bringing lots of a pretty big first aid kit. And I also have, like, my physio that's on call.
0: How long of a run do you plan on doing each day?
1: Well, it's kind of hard to predict. I do hope that it's, you know, over a marathon a day. And I am an ultra runner, which means that we do walk a little bit.
0: Yeah.
1: So, it's going to be a combination of running and walking every day. But yeah, my plan is over a marathon.
0: Okay. As we're talking, a text comes in that says challenges. What about wildlife? ?
1: Yeah. We're definitely taking precaution there. You know, bear spray, bug nets, things like that.
0: Sure.
1: I do have a support vehicle with me, so that'll, of course, provide some, you know, some safety and things like that.
0: Is there a way, like, have you given advance notice, or will you be, maybe is a better way to ask, to communities that you might be passing through or by? Because I'm sure if people know you're coming by their community, they're going to want to give you some support, some honks on the highway or on the road, the grid, whatever it might be.
1: Yeah, exactly. I'm really excited because in Stony Rapids, I'm going to be going to the school on Monday morning. And I'm also going to be going to the school. I'm a teacher, so this just makes me so happy. I'm also going to be going to the school in Black Lake. And then along the way, I think just like people are starting to know that I'll be running. So I do hope to kind of make some connections with communities.
0: I love it. I love this, Megan. It's such a cool thing. And again, the website is everystepisgood.ca. Megan Weatherspoon is the runner. I'm going to say teacher by trade, but runner by passion. Is that a good way to put it?
1: Yes, that's perfect. I love that.
0: And you leave today. In fact, you said you're leaving this afternoon for LaRonge, correct?
1: Yeah. So we're going to go to LaRonge today. And then tomorrow we drive all the way to Stony. I think it'll be about 12 hours from Stony Rapids. And then Sunday we'll be able to just hang out and organize gear. And then Monday we'll literally start
0: running. Wow. This is a fascinating journey. Again, all raising money and awareness for Leukemia and Lymphoma Society of Canada. Megan, I've really enjoyed having you on the program. We will be watching very closely, and maybe we can even check in with you again at some point on this journey. Definitely when you reach your goal.
1: Perfect. I would love that. Thank you so much.
0: Megan Weatherspoon, check out the website, everystepisgood.ca, a great way to track the progress of this run from the northern tip of Saskatchewan to the very South Canada-US border. And of course, if you'd like to track and follow along, you can do it and donate to this very worthwhile cause. It's a great Saskatchewan story. 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
3: Good evening. I'm Maria Robinson. The Saskatchewan Rough Riders beat out the Winnipeg Blue Bombers, scoring 31-27 in their preseason game in Saskatoon yesterday. The late game-winning touchdown was caught by USASK Huskies great Daniel Weeb. The Riders will now head home to Regina to continue their training camp. A deadly shooting outside the White House has rattled the U.S. Secret Service personnel weren't injured, but the suspect was killed and a bystander was shot. Officials say the suspect had a history of incidents involving the White House. A ticking time bomb is creating a state of emergency in Southern California. It's because of a damaged chemical tank at an aerospace facility that could leak or explode, and firefighters from Orange County are bringing in outside experts for help. And those living in remote or northern parts of the province can look forward to accessing kidney care closer to home. Millions raised by the St. Paul's Hospital Foundation will go towards a transition program so kidney patients can learn all their treatment options, including at-home therapies. In Regina and southern Saskatchewan, tonight partly cloudy with a 60% chance of showers, risk of a severe thunderstorm and low 10. Tomorrow mainly sunny and high 29. In Saskatoon and central Saskatchewan, tonight partly cloudy with a 30% chance of showers, risk of a thunderstorm and low 9. Tomorrow partly cloudy and high 29. 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
0: This has been off and on a discussion that we've had on the program, and I've always appreciated not only your take on this, but bringing in different guests to talk about Alberta, the notion of separation. Many people feel Saskatchewan should be following suit. We've seen a couple of things happen this week. A premature press release that went out that infuriated some people. A couple of cabinet ministers in Alberta resign from the UCP party. And that all brought Danielle Smith to televisions last night. She did a paid address to the province last night on the notion of separation. Did it help or did it add fuel to the fire? Let's bring in someone who can talk about this because he talks about this a lot. Ryan Jesperson is a longtime Alberta media personality, an event host, a keynote speaker. He is the host of Real Talk, Ryan Jesperson. And I'm happy to say we've connected with Ryan this morning. Ryan, thanks so much for joining the program.
14: It's an honor to be on. Thanks for the invitation.
0: So I know you've talked about this. My gosh, it's monopolized your show over the last number of weeks. Does the announcement, does the statement last night by Danielle Smith let the air out at all between now and the fall?
14: Evan, that is a perfect first question because it doesn't do anything to let any air out and nobody's happy about it. That's the whole point, right? You've got the separatists behind this petition that they claim had about 300,000 signatures. That, of course, is surrounded in doubt now because of this data breach, this voter list data leak that was confirmed a couple of weeks ago. And now everybody's wondering who has access to Alberta's voter intel and how have those names potentially been used. Mm-hmm. Then you've got the Forever Canadian petition. Organized by former Deputy Premier Thomas Lukaszczyk. They got about, you know, just under 500,000 signatures, about 470,000. Here's the somewhat confusing part about that, though. Mr. Lukaszczyk, with his petition, was not necessarily asking for a referendum question. What he wanted was to put it through another avenue. That's this legislative process where basically it would have Alberta's MLAs vote on the issue. In other words, they'd have to have a coming out party if they were separatists or if they wanted to stay in Canada. And I think Lukaszczyk wanted it to go that way. That's what he's claiming. It should be noted, Evan, that not everybody that signed Lukaszczyk's Forever Canadian petition truly understood what they were signing up for, because we got a bunch of those folks now saying, oh no, we wanted the referendum. We're signing up for the referendum. And then you've got a group of Albertans that don't want the referendum at all, right, on separation, you know, for a million different reasons, right? A lot of them feel like it's serving as a very divisive exercise, which you could make a strong argument for. A lot of them are arguing economically that it's creating a lot of uncertainty at a time that Alberta's trying to get another pipeline built, at a time where we're experiencing a real population influx, and it's really sort of complicating matters there on marketing Alberta to the rest of Canada, the whole Alberta is calling campaign. So when the premier announced, you know, whatever it was, 13, 14 hours ago, that the government of Alberta was going to be the proponent of a question in this October 19th referendum, you know, should Alberta remain a province in Canada, or should the government of Alberta commence the legal process required under the Canadian Constitution to hold a binding provincial referendum on whether or not Alberta should separate from Canada?
0: Should we vote to vote?
14: Should we vote to vote? Yeah. Should we vote to spend more money on another vote? But essentially, this is, you know, I would say that this isn't unique in politics, but we almost are looking at a situation this morning where nobody's happy.
0: You talked a bit about some of the fracturing that's starting to happen. I mean, you guys had a couple of cabinet ministers this week step aside. So there's just so many pieces to this. You heard the Jeffrey Raths of the world saying this could be the end of Danielle Smith's career. She really did walk a political tightrope last night in that 14 and a half minute address. Do you feel, Ryan, that everyday Albertans, the majority of them, want to put the pen to paper to say, yes, I want to stay in Alberta? Is that the majority?
14: I mean, I don't know that the majority of Albertans want a referendum,
0: right?
14: But when the referendum question happens, I strongly believe that the majority of Albertans will vote to stay in Canada. And I do think that there's some value in having a vote, if we could be optimistic that that could put this all to bed, right? That we could say, here's the scoreboard. Everybody had their say. And we went through the democratic process for all intents and purposes. And here's what the results are. But if Quebec is any example, I'm not sure that a referendum question on this is going to quell or satiate the separatists. And, I don't suspect that the movement would die or go away. What's interesting in all of this is the call from the official opposition and others for this to be kept out of a referendum entirely and to put pressure on would-be separatists to form an official political party, to elect a leader, to run candidates in every Alberta riding, and to, you know, basically run on, to seek a mandate to separate, like the Parti Québécois has, like the Bloc Québécois has federally. And, whether or not that happens remains to be seen. There's no one real, clear, credible leader driving this separation movement. So I don't know what that would look like, but I suspect strongly, based on polling and anecdotally, that the majority of Albertans, I'm going to say 70% plus, would vote to stay.
0: Longtime Alberta media personality Ryan Jesperson, host as well of Real Talk, Ryan Jesperson, joining us this morning. There's so many people that will say, Ryan, that going to a referendum vote, while it does give people the opportunity to give input to the government, if nothing comes from the vote, it can set people up to be more frustrated. So even if you take this separation question aside, look at things like an immigration question or a Senate composition question. If the vote happens, but the outcome of the vote doesn't equal what the reality is or the changes that are being asked to be made, does that set things up for more frustration?
14: Well, and here's the thing, too, is that of the 9 questions that have been confirmed, so now the 10 questions, right, with the premier's announcement last night, like you touched on, there's a whole bunch of questions on immigration, of course, and then the constitutional questions, right, where we're going to be asking about appointing judges. They're going to be asking questions about, abolishing the, as the government's describing it, the unelected federal Senate. Opting out of programs on healthcare, education, social services. Like, a lot of this just simply isn't doable, right? Like, the provincial government doesn't have the power to unilaterally decide that it's going to be appointing its own provincial judges, judges appointed to the provincial King's Bench and appeal courts. The province of Alberta has no power, really, to work to abolish the unelected federal Senate. Now, it's asking, the question on there, on that front, do you support the government of Alberta working with the governments of other willing provinces?
0: Right.
14: I mean, number one, the entire referendum is an alienation process from the rest of Canada. So I don't understand how the government's going to seek a mandate to rally other provinces to work to abolish the Senate. I mean, this has been, Stephen Harper's Triple E Senate, the firewall letter in Alberta, 30 years ago. I mean, there's long been a strong sentiment that some of these things should happen. Preston Manning essentially, built a Reform Party out of nothing into the official opposition on many of these same fronts. But I think that the average person, obviously I don't speak for 5 million people, but I can say, Evan, there's a lot of people just rolling their eyes at this whole thing.
0: Ryan Jesperson is my guest. There's so many different pieces to this. Pierre Poilievre has been coming out quite strong, saying he supports the United Canada. He, of course, now an MP from Alberta, so he will be lobbying in the province of Alberta for how he thinks that referendum vote should go as well. Does this have political ramifications? If you look into your crystal ball, Ryan, does it have political ramifications for Danielle Smith come the next election?
14: Yeah, I mean, I would say so. Yeah, on the Poilievre front, let me point out, too, his riding that he's representing, the one that Damien Kirk stepped aside, Battle River Crowfoot. Certainly, I would hate to sort of try to prognosticate here or represent a riding where I don't live, but I would say that you would probably find a stronger separatist sentiment in that riding than you would in the average Alberta riding. So it puts Mr. Poilievre in a very interesting position.
0: Ryan Jesperson, who he's talked about this a lot. If you ever caught his podcast, Real Talk Ryan Jesperson, he's a longtime Alberta media personality here on 650 CKOM 980 CJME.
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0: Welcome back to the show, Evan Bray. Good to have you here. A nice day in the province. Maybe a shower splashes through, but as we make our way towards the weekend, we're definitely seeing some warm weather, that's for sure. Well, boy, I'll tell you, it's been a busy couple of weeks. A handful of federal ministers coming through Saskatchewan. Last week, we connected on this program with Canada's Transport Minister, Stephen McKinnon. We know on Tuesday of this week, Federal Defense Minister David McGuinty was in Moose Jaw for the announcement there. Well, now another federal minister is in our province, and in fact, she has made her way into our studio. I'm happy to say Liberal MP for Edmonton Centre and the minister responsible for Prairies Economic Development Canada, Eleanor Olszewski is joining me in studio. Minister, thank you so much for making the time.
1: It's a complete pleasure to be here. And unlike the other ministers, I was actually born in Swift Current.
0: Oh, so you've got I have Saskatchewan a big connection. Ties. Is
1: Absolutely.
0: That right?
1: Absolutely.
0: So you've got a quick turnaround. So I'm happy to see you in studio because you're speaking to the Saskatchewan Chamber of Commerce in like, what, 24 minutes?
1: I am indeed.
0: Yeah. Well, I thank you for stopping by. So let's maybe start off with not everybody knows what Prairies Can is. You're the minister of this organization. What is it?
1: So Prairies Economic Development is actually an organization that represents the Prairie provinces, and it's actually their voice in Ottawa, first and foremost. But then it's also an on-the-ground organization that helps small and medium-sized businesses. It helps them by investing in them. It helps them diversify and grow their customer bases and innovate. So it's very important with respect to bringing businesses along. And in Saskatchewan, we have three Prairies Can offices, one in Regina, one in Saskatoon, and one in Prince Albert.
0: So what do you point to with those offices or maybe something over the last year that you would consider success that have come out of your portfolio?
1: Honestly, so many successes because a lot of federal government programming has been delivered through the regional development offices, of which Prairies Can is one. And so the announcement I'm making later today, it's with respect to tariff relief. And so there's been a number of announcements made that provide tariff relief to tariff-impacted businesses in Saskatchewan. The regional development agencies are also providing funding with respect to the defense strategy. And so there have been other announcements made. My friend and my colleague, Buckley Belanger, made an announcement last week, and I believe it was about $8.3 million that went to a variety of businesses to help them feed into the defense supply chain, strengthen their own supply chains, become part of the sort of pan-Canadian defense strategy. So those are just some of the ways that Prairies Can works really closely with businesses on the ground in Saskatchewan and helps them become more successful, innovate, scale up, et cetera.
0: You know, when I hear announcements of tariff relief, I mean, I think these are good interim measures because these tariffs are, of course, something that they're ever evolving and we're dealing with. The ultimate best case scenario, Minister, is to get a deal. Are we anywhere close to getting a deal? That's something that I know your government has talked about. In fact, in the election leading up to this term, forming government, that was a big part of the promise. Are we close?
1: I wouldn't like to say that we're close because I just think the situation is so unpredictable, as we know. Mm-hmm. What I can say, though, is that we've got a really strong negotiating team and that you know, for our government, it's not about the quickest period of time to make a deal. And the Prime Minister has been clear and Dominic LeBlanc has been clear. It's about getting the absolute best deal that we can for Canadians. And that means not negotiating two or three things and, you know, coming to an end point on those only to have, you know, the U.S. come back to us and say, well, now that we have these nine other irritants that we want to talk to you about. So it's really getting a comprehensive deal with the Americans that's in the best interests of all Canadians. And we're completely focused on making sure that that's the end result.
0: We've got Minister Eleanor Olszewski joining me in studio today. She is the minister responsible for Prairies Economic Development Canada. This has got to be a tough portfolio because, I mean, you're from, you said you're born in Swift Current, which I didn't know, but you're from Edmonton Edmonton Center is your ward. You are acutely aware of this frustration in Western Canada, which predates your time in government, but this frustration that Western Canada isn't valued by Eastern Canada. You're in a portfolio where you're trying to look out for the prairies when it comes to economic development. So how do you see that and how do you respond to it? If you were meeting someone on the street or you're speaking at an event like you are today, I'm sure you get asked that question regularly.
1: Yeah, I do indeed, and I can respond in a number of ways. And I guess firstly, my job actually is to be the strongest voice I can possibly be for Alberta and for the Prairie Provinces through that portfolio as well. And just with respect to what this government's done so far, like, we totally understand that there have been tensions between the West and Ottawa for, as you say, a substantial period of time. We understand that a lot of those grievances need to be taken into account. They're important. They're serious. And the Prime Minister and in fact, all of us have been, I think, really focused on what I would call resetting the relationship, not just with Alberta, but with the West, between the West and Ottawa as well. And I think we've done some things that really go beyond just talking about how we want to do that. So one of them, of course, is putting the major projects office in Calgary. That was a fundamentally important thing for us to do, having Dawn Farrell lead it. You know, she's a Westerner. In addition, the collaboration, the extent of the deep collaboration between the province of Alberta and our government with respect to the MOU, I think is just such a shining example of how the Prime Minister is not just talking. He's actually doing, and it's coming to the table, it's collaborating, and I think it really shows that when you have the best interests of the West, of Albertans and Canadians in mind, that there's really nothing you can't accomplish by collaborating and working together. And just to add to that briefly, I really think that's one of the Prime Minister's gifts, is that he can walk into a room where people are talking past one another and have them focus on the things that really matter so that things actually get done and accomplished for everyone's benefit.
0: Minister Eleanor Olszewski, who is the minister responsible for Prairies Economic Development Canada, Prairies Can, and heading straight from the studio over to this luncheon with the Saskatchewan Chamber of Commerce. 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
5: Good evening, I'm Maria Robinson. The Riders' first Saskatoon game in decades didn't disappoint. What we know about the man who opened fire near the White House. and how one campaign is bringing kidney treatments closer to home. After waiting 35 years for another Riders game in Saskatoon, the dry spell is finally over. The Saskatchewan Rough Riders beat out the Winnipeg Blue Bombers 31-27 yesterday. The late game-winning touchdown was caught by USASK Huskies great Daniel Weeb. Post-game, he was still trying to find the words to describe the moment.
6: That means a ton. Like, just doing it at Husky Stadium here, it's crazy. Means a lot. Tons of family out here supporting me too, friends as well. So, yeah, super excited.
5: Fans calling into the Green Zone post-game show say the Saskatoon crowd was really impressive.
7: It was a great atmosphere.
8: I thought it looked like a great atmosphere there.
9: Wow, what an atmosphere, and what a great field to play at.
5: The Riders will now head home to Regina to continue their training camp. The gunman who opened fire near the White House yesterday evening wasn't a stranger to the Secret Service. ABC News senior White House correspondent Selena Wang brings us more on what we know so far.
10: He encountered law enforcement in June 2025 for blocking a point of entry at the White House. He was detained and involuntarily committed for a mental evaluation. 1 month later, he was arrested after he attempted to enter a White House checkpoint, telling officers he was Jesus Christ and that he wanted to get arrested. Court records showing a judge ordered he stay away from White House grounds. Trump was at the White House working in the Oval Office with his aides at the time of the shooting.
5: The 21-year-old suspect was killed by law enforcement. A ticking time bomb is creating a state of emergency in Southern California. It's because of a damaged chemical tank at an aerospace plastics facility. ABC's Denise Dedore says the chemical involved used in plastic production is very toxic.
11: People who work with this chemical are required to wear goggles and respirators. We know this hazardous substance is heavier than air, so any release would sink to the ground. Doctors say abrupt contact can potentially damage more than your lungs and skin. It can affect all organs. A slow leak can cause long-term health impacts. It all depends on exposure.
5: Firefighters in Orange County are bringing in outside experts to help prevent a spill or explosion. Getting closer to a deal. This is the latest in our coverage of war in the Middle East. The United States is reportedly close to reaching a deal with Iran that would end the war, reopen the Strait of Hormuz, and see Iran give up its stockpile of highly enriched uranium. Regional officials have told reporters that details and timelines will be worked out later. While hopes of a deal appear to be on the horizon, many of us are still stuck with high gas prices. But CAA Saskatchewan has tips on how you can save a dollar. Communications manager Angel Blair says aggressive driving habits can waste fuel quickly.
26: The first thing you can do is really watch how you accelerate when you're driving. So accelerate smoothly. Avoid those jackrabbit starts and that hard braking.
5: Blair says regular maintenance and avoiding unnecessary idling can also help drivers get more out of every tank. At the latest count, there were 800 unhoused people living in Regina. Mark Erickson was one of them. Less than a year ago, the only roof over him was in his car, but he's using that experience to inspire others.
27: Well, it's human empathy, and I think we're, as a society, numb to that because we see it so often.
5: At the latest count, there were 800 unhoused people living in Regina. Mark Erickson was one of them. Less than a year ago, the only roof over him was in his car, but he's using that experience to inspire others.
27: Well, it's human empathy, and I think we're, as a society, numb to that because we see it so often.
5: Now Erickson has created a petition that looks to get

0: the nature of kidney disease, you're going to have to come and see a specialist and things like that throughout your journey, but not as often.
1: She says it means people in rural and northern communities won't have to constantly travel for kidney treatments. And while the Riders took over Saskatoon yesterday, over in Regina, it was all about the arts. The city's annual Cathedral Village Arts Festival street fair just wrapped up, and this year's theme was Your Story. With more, here's Jacob Bamhauer.
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1: 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In Regina and southern Saskatchewan, tonight partly cloudy with a 60% chance of showers, risk of a severe thunderstorm and low 10. Tomorrow mainly sunny and high 29. Tuesday sunny and high 34. In Saskatoon and central Saskatchewan, tonight partly cloudy with a 30% chance of showers, risk of a thunderstorm and low 9. Tomorrow partly cloudy and high 29. Tuesday sunny and high 33. 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
6: But right now, we're going to talk more hockey with Bill Price, the editor-in-chief of NHL.com. And, of course, the Habs and Lightning series was a dandy, but that Sabres-Habs series might take the cake so far for best series of these playoffs.
7: Yeah, absolutely. I mean, not only do you get a Game 7 that goes to overtime, but just every game was crazy, including especially the last three, right? They were just back and forth. Game 6, it looked like Buffalo was buried early. They come back to roll in Game 6, and then they're down 2-0 last night. They come back, and then it looks like they might blow Montreal out of the building. And, you know, Jakub Dobish just holds the fort. And eventually, Alex Newhook. Of course, you know, that's the guy everybody had going into the playoffs that would score two Game 7 winners for Montreal. And he scores. Just an amazing night. Really a heartbreaking night for the Sabres and their fans. Unless you're a diehard Canadiens fan, like, you kind of have to feel for the Sabres fans. But, man, what a night. And, yeah, it just sets the stage now for what's to come in the conference finals.
8: The Atlantic is changing, eh? I mean, that's disappointing for the Sabres, but there's something to build on there.
7: Oh, absolutely. I mean, first of all, just the amount of players on the Sabres team that now know what it's like to be in the playoffs and have the experience of playing in the playoffs and have the confidence to get back there. And like you mentioned, Ottawa's on the rise. Detroit, you got to figure they're going to put it together at some point. Florida's going to be back next year, assuming they're healthy. Boston's always Boston. Toronto's the team that, you know, you hate to say their window is closing, but, and of course they're probably going to end up with Gavin McKenna, so who knows. But, yeah, the Atlantic Division
8: was it ever
7: is
8: open?
7: A monster. Yeah, well, that's true. You know what I mean. you said it, not me. that division's becoming a monster. It's crazy.
8: Bill Price, editor-in-chief of NHL.com. That would have been a long skate home for the Blade game. Wouldn't it have? You see him skate to the rink, and then all I was thinking last night was, that's a long skate.
9: Well, by the end of that series, there was 50 of them.
7: Yeah, it was more like a small army instead of a gang. Yeah, and you got to figure by, what's that, about 4 hours after the game

0: started, going through the streets of Buffalo on rollerblades, especially if they had a couple beverages, might not be the smartest idea. But
1: that yeah, group doesn't look like they drink.
0: So yeah, that might have been a long trip home. So, but yeah, just a really, I'm sure at some point the Sabres and their fans will be able to look back and realize what they accomplished. But to be that close and to really dominate that game from after the start of the second period and not be able to score is just, it's crushing. But that's what the Stanley Cup playoffs are all about, right? At the end of the day, one team's going to be left standing and everybody else has their heart broken. So.
2: How badly does the National Hockey League need more guys like Jakub Dobish? Like, this guy is a character. He's smiling even on the ice when he got goaltender interference and they didn't call it. He's kind of chuckling with the ref. I love his attitude, Bill.
0: Yeah, I mean, the Canadians in general have a lot of guys with some great attitudes. Slefkovský, he's hilarious. Cole Caulfield is great. Yeah, it's really, you watch Buffalo and you watch Carolina go back and forth like that, and now you start to wonder what it's going to be like when Montreal plays Carolina, right? Mm-hmm. Like, are the Canadians going to be able to do that? You know, the Carolina is so good. They're so structured. You wonder if they're going to frustrate Montreal. I don't know. We published our picks today on NHL.com, and I'm the one person who picked Montreal to win this series. I just feel like after last night, they have maybe this is their time, but it's going to be tough. Carolina is so good. You have to figure they have to take that next step one of these years, and this is the year. It certainly looks like they could do it. Florida's out of the way. They've had trouble with the Rangers. The Rangers were never a factor. So this, it's right there for them to at least get to the Cup final.
1: So you've got Montreal moving on. What about the other series? Have you got Vegas or the Avs?
0: Well, I picked Vegas because all of my colleagues picked the Avs. So
1: okay.
0: I'm also trying to, I'm trying to make up some ground here. But listen, Colorado is a wagon. They have, to me, the best player in the league, and Nathan MacKinnon. Not only is he the best player in the league, but just the way he plays, he's so determined. He, he would do anything, obviously, to win. They have Cale Makar, and they are a really good team. But Vegas has a lot of experience. They have a lot of guys on the team that won the Cup just a couple years ago. They have Mitch Marner playing out of his mind, Jack Eichel. I think this series is going to be a lot tougher for the Avalanche than people think. I was in Anaheim last week. I think when I talked to you guys and saw Vegas up close, I mean, they're a good team, and they seem to have the ability to, flip the switch when they need to. Carter Hart's been playing well. No one really talks about him, and I think he obviously is trying to keep a low profile. But they're a solid team, and I think – like I said, they have a lot of experience, a lot of guys on that team from a couple of years ago that won the Cup. Dorofeev is an X factor. And I if Vegas wins the series, I wouldn't be completely shocked.
2: Bill, who do you think has the advantage, the team coming off another 7-game series or the team that's been on the beach for over a week?
0: Yeah, I mean, you always get into this scenario, right, where Montreal, you wonder if they can bring momentum into game one after playing, the series against Montreal, where, like you said, Carolina hasn't played in like a week. And I think that's where Montreal has to maybe try to get game one, because as the series goes on, obviously Montreal playing, not only playing one series of 7 games, but 2 7-game series. And the first one, the travel going back and forth to Florida, that's a lot of miles. I think Carolina, once they get their game, they'll be fine. I think this time of year, anytime you could get rest and get guys healthy, it's a big bonus. And just the way Carolina's played, I don't think the rest is going to affect them. I think Montreal might be able to get a little momentum off of last night going into Thursday, but after a while, I think that it evens out, or it could be a negative for Montreal, because just because they played so much hockey basically every other day for the last, month, last 5 or 6 weeks. So,
1: have you got a Conn Smythe favorite right now, or a list of guys that should be up for it?
0: We're posting on NHL.com in a few minutes our everybody's midway Conn Smythe picks, and I went with Dobish.
1: Okay.
0: I mean, the Canadians are not, they don't get out of the first round without him. They don't win game 7 in Tampa without him, and they don't win last night without him. He's just been unbelievable. I mean, that's the one thing that scares me about Montreal going against Carolina is, even last night, like, the Sabres seemed to have no problem getting into the zone and creating scoring chances and setting up and setting up their offense, and not really Montreal really having trouble getting it out, or they would get it out and Buffalo would come right back in. And Dobish covers up a lot of that. So, and he's going to have to do that again. But yeah, I mean, there's obviously a ton of guys, Marner, McKinnon, Newhook, Freddie Anderson's been unbelievable for Carolina. Yeah. So there's a lot of candidates. So
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1: Every Wednesday, 5:05, it's Daryl Davis and a Double Take. Three straight days, Daryl.
2: Monday, Tuesday, Wednesday. It's good to see you guys. I'm always glad to see you.
1: Are you
2: going to
1: come in tomorrow and Friday? And
2: sure.
1: You're here on Saturday?
2: Yeah. You guys sick of me yet? Once you're sick of me, you know?
3: He's sleeping here.
2: It is. Yeah. There's always a couch somewhere around here.
3: Is that why there's a pillow under here?
2: Yeah. Yeah. Me too. Me and Britain.
1: George Costanza's desk caught.
2: Yeah. Wasn't he trying to get fired, though?
1: Yes.
3: I think there was an attempt to try to get.
2: Some of the things I say, maybe you're thinking I am, but I'm not trying to get fired.
1: But you're firing the CFL schedule maker.
2: Yes.
1: Well,
2: if that would be a job I would take, because obviously no matter how much they pay that schedule maker, he's making too much. So I'll take that job.
1: So the Rough Riders come off preseason game number one, and we look forward to preseason game number two. Daryl, what are you hoping to see, and how much of Trevor Harris should we see in preseason game number two?
2: Well, when you watch him at training camp, he's spot on. Trevor Harris, the offense is him, right? It's his rhythm. It's his cadence. Everything he decides to do, they got to protect him. But he still needs a little bit of game time playing. You know, 2-3 series, I'd play him a little bit just so that he's got some action. Because I always think, especially with the 3 weeks off, I know that he'll probably he can go back and do whatever he wants, but I think they need just a little bit of game action, because there are going to be a couple new guys on that offense, right? You're not sure how they're going with the offensive line, and there's going to be a new receiver. So just make sure he gets the timing. Then I want to see if Jack Cohn plays better. Not that he was horrendous and not that Braden Shager was outstanding, but the way it looked, Shager looked better than Cohn. Just the more comfortable, he looked more comfortable back there. So I want to see if Jack Cohn is going to be worthwhile to keep as the backup quarterback.
3: There has been quite a bit of conversation here on the Green Zone about the schedule and the, you know, defending Grey Cup champs, and we got to wait the bye week and this early preseason. It's got to pose some difficulty in how Mace, after this weekend, moves through the next 3 weeks. And do you think that organization is concerned about it? Do you think the Riders are concerned about those 3 weeks?
2: Well, he's mentioned it a little bit, but somewhere in there, there's always bye weeks. And how do you, we always debate, is it best to give the guys time off? Is it best to keep them in meetings? And what do you do? I know there are rules for what they have to do, but in the preseason, there aren't quite as many rules. I know that when you have a team practicing only against itself for 2 weeks, at least the Riders didn't have to do that in the preseason, right? They had a game in the middle. But if you're only hitting your teammates for 2 weeks, it can drive you crazy. So they're going 2 weeks with just hitting each other. And I think that's going to be tough to kind of reassess and get ready for the BC Lions when they show up. So, yeah, Locker, to your question and to answer it, yes, I think it's going to be a little difficult. And Corey Mace and his coaches probably have a little bit of concern as how to keep it interesting and how to keep them focused for
3: engaged.
2: 3 weeks. Yeah, engaged for 3 more weeks. Yeah.
1: Thankfully, the BC Lions also have a bye week, week one.
2: I know. Three teams don't play the first week. See, there's another, that's one of the other
1: week one
2: things.
1: Of the CFL season, and third of the league is not playing.
2: And the second week of the season, the same thing.
1: Yes.
2: Right? Just, that makes no sense.
3: Yeah, and Rourke is...
2: Yeah, you want
1: the face of the franchise.
2: You want him on television that very first week, and you want the Grey Cup champions on the TV the very first week, but no, not in the
3: star
2: CFL.
3: Of the league.
1: Like that should be the West final rematch, BC Saskatchewan.
2: Oh, yeah, that would be
1: to
2: a great
1: open
2: start.
1: The season.
2: Yeah. Yeah. Just magical. Isn't that exactly what you want? Nathan Rourke against Trevor Harris, the kid against the veteran. And
1: you'd show the 11-second left touchdown that ended the West final last year with Tommy Neal and the drama. And here we go. They raised the banner of the Rough Riders, and that's where BC wants to be with Nathan Rourke and his quest for his first Grey Cup. Here's week one of the... No, wait, sorry. Here's week two of the CFL season.
2: Yeah.
3: It is a little weird. And, you know, with how focused the league is on cleaning up stuff... It does seem a little bit odd that this slipped through the cracks.
1: I'm wondering if Stu nails in on that, on the schedule.
2: Well, why didn't he? If he's got lots on his plate, and he's been looking at so many other things, but still, every schedule maker, what you have to do is just look through the teams one at a time. He's only got nine teams to look through, and he should look through the schedule and say, wait a minute, that's a little weird for the Rough Riders. We can adjust that. And there was no reason why they didn't play Calgary, Saskatchewan next week.
3: And these are things that the NFL just doesn't
2: mistake. Of course, right? Yeah, you know, very seldom that they make a stupid mess up. You know, there are occasional ones, but with the CFL, it just gets too, it happens too regularly.
1: It is a double take with Daryl Davis here on the Green Zone. We've been talking today about the most hated franchises in sports.
2: I like your Dodgers one, the Maple Leafs ones. I'm the normal ones. In Vegas, I hate with a passion too. Is Wheels listen?
1: Yes, he keeps texting us.
2: Hey, Wheels, your team sucks.
3: He listens an unhealthy amount, actually.
1: So
3: based on how many texts we get from
1: him. Yeah, is Vegas like near the top for you now?
2: It is. Yeah.
1: Were they when they first came into the league and were in the Stanley Cup final in year one?
2: Yeah, especially because they made it that first year. You know, it's like here we're giving you everything on a silver platter, and they made the draft too easy for them, right? So many teams have had to suffer for so many years. Especially even some of the established teams like the Red Wings have had to suffer, and they allow it was a good job by Vegas. You have to give Kelly McCrimmon credit and George McPhee, the president, credit for how they did it. But all of a sudden, they're just at the top of the temple, and you go, wait a minute, that shouldn't happen. And then they've been able to, maybe that's why everybody's sick of them. And the Dodgers and their overspending, you're sick of them all the time too, right? And the Maple Leafs and all the attention they get, you get sick of them. It's easy to get sick of the teams that you hear about so much, and that's why, you know,
3: that's
2: for
3: part
2: me,
3: of the reason why the Oilers are up there too, right?
2: Yeah, true enough. Yeah. And it's, you know, it's not as if I have any real hatred, I guess, Toronto because I'm a Red Wings fan, but other than that, you know, it's just because you hear so much about them and they do sound like they're whining and they're always getting the attention. So you think, I'm just sick of those guys. Let me go watch somebody else. I want to watch Carolina play now.
3: I think you're going to see a situation, and maybe you can agree or disagree with me on this, but I think you're going to see a situation where teams are going to avoid working with Vegas, especially with this Bruce Cassidy stuff.
2: Yeah.
3: I think this is going to be one of those things where GMs go after them. They target them with offer sheets.
1: Well, there's only one guy that you can, well, there's two, the goaltender, but nobody's going to do that. But Pavel Dorofeyev, who's an exceptional young man, is an RFA. But to get him and have Vegas not want to,
3: there's
1: going to
3: be too much room on the cap.
1: You probably have to give up a first round pick, second round pick for that offer sheet, right?
3: But they'll just go to the bank. I would do it just to make them overpay for him.
2: Well, there are teams that they give them a cold shoulder to, right? Didn't it happen to Philadelphia a few years ago? Holmgren was the general manager, right? And they signed a tendered sheet of some sort, and everybody, and they didn't deal with them for a while, and ended up Holmgren got fired because of it. So if that happens, Locker, it's a reasonable thought, but I don't know. Kelly McCrimmon always seems to be wheeling and dealing. He's got things going on behind the scenes. I think that there's no way you can just say we're not going to deal with Vegas anymore. There's so many teams, you can always work around it anyway.
3: I think there's ways to mess with their mess with them a bit, though. I think
2: that'd be nice.
3: I'd be going out of my way.
2: Why haven't they done
3: that
2: before then?
3: I think because you're right. They're one team that will pick up the phone.
2: Yeah,
3: right. And I think that's part of it.
2: He's not scared to make moves. You know, firing a coach, a good coach with eight games left, and Torts. What's happened to your buddy Torts, man? We all think he's funny and hysterical, but this is just stupid.
1: I don't understand him. So
2: no, I don't either. Right?
1: He's a little bit
2: until
3: confused.
2: Then the media
3: doesn't make any sense.
2: Yeah, he shuts out the media, and then somebody will knock on his door after he gets fired or leaves the Golden Knights. You want to work in the media? Yeah, oh yeah, I love the media.
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4: Good evening, I'm Maria Robinson. The Saskatchewan Rough Riders beat out the Winnipeg Blue Bombers, scoring 31-27 in their preseason game in Saskatoon yesterday. The late game-winning touchdown was caught by USASK Huskies great Daniel Weeb. The Riders will now head home to Regina to continue their training camp. A deadly shooting outside the White House has rattled the U.S. Secret Service personnel weren't injured, but the suspect was killed and a bystander was shot. Officials say the suspect had a history of incidents involving the White House. A ticking time bomb is creating a state of emergency in Southern California. It's because of a damaged chemical tank at an aerospace facility that could leak or explode. And firefighters from Orange County are bringing in outside experts for help. And those living in remote or northern parts of the province can look forward to accessing kidney care closer to home. Millions raised by the St. Paul's Hospital Foundation will go towards a transition program so kidney patients can learn all their treatment options, including at-home therapies. In Regina and southern Saskatchewan, tonight partly cloudy with a 60% chance of showers, risk of a severe thunderstorm and low 10, tomorrow mainly sunny and high 29. In Saskatoon and central Saskatchewan, tonight partly cloudy with a 30% chance of showers, risk of a thunderstorm and low 9, tomorrow partly cloudy and high 29. 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
19: But hey, as they say in hockey, let's do that hockey.
1: Drew Remendo with us here on the Green Zone on a little bit of a better day than what we had over May long weekend, Drew.
20: Yeah, ridiculous. How many times I walked outside and swore, or just looked outside and swore over the last 3 days?
1: Seven times.
20: A day.
3: Should have joined me camping.
20: Yeah. I'll leave those decisions to you, big boy.
1: Okay, Drew, as we now know who the Final Four is in the National Hockey League, Vegas has to be the most hated team in the NHL now, aren't they? Like, they continue to refuse access to Bruce Cassidy. They're being fined. It's just the way they conduct business. Why would anybody in their right mind or cheer for that organization?
20: Well, first of all, you said the right term, the way they conduct business. It's business. It's show business, not show friends. It's a great Jerry Maguire movie. I love that you guys were just, you're just so heartbroken for Bruce Cassidy, who's going to sit on his ass for the next year and make $4.5 million U.S. It is perfectly within their rights to do this. He did not get fired from Vegas. He was relieved of his coaching duties, and he's still under contract, and that contract is fully guaranteed. And in that case, it is allowed by NHL rules that he has to seek permission to talk to the teams, as you know. Overall, in this situation, the Vegas Golden Knights look at it and went, we're not going to give a division rival, I think this is what they're thinking. We're not going to give a division rival an opportunity to get an elite coach. They know he's an elite coach. He won a Stanley Cup for that team, for crying out loud, but he just was not able to reach the team this year in the management's eyes. And so they decided we're going to relieve him of his duties, but they still have to keep paying him. So they're within their rights to be able to do that. Overall, he's still going to get another coaching job somewhere. He's still going to be able to coach eventually in the NHL, but not while he's under contract. Well, he's not going to be allowed to talk to other teams. Maybe Toronto, if it's an Eastern Division team, maybe. For the Vegas Golden Knights. Rumor is that one of the reasons that they're doing this is because of Pete DeBoer. Because Pete DeBoer was Vegas Golden Knights coach, got fired, went to Dallas, did very, very well in Dallas. In fact, eliminating the Vegas Golden Knights once in the playoffs in 2024. Vegas eliminated him a different time, but having an elite coach against a conference rival, that might be one of the reasons that underlies why they're not allowing Bruce Cassidy to talk to Vegas. And if you can, if you're Vegas, if you can put or not allow Edmonton, one of your division rivals, to get a stronger coach or the strongest coach out there right now on your team, if you can weaken them just a little bit, have at it.
3: My thing with this isn't about whether or not it's legally right. Would you agree that if you fire somebody, that morally on some, I'll throw this in to the equation as well. There are lots of contracts that people sign, not just in hockey, but in other businesses, where they put stuff in there knowing full well that legally they are not allowed to do it, but they do it. And this smells a lot like that, in my opinion. But let's just go back to the moral side of this. If this man wants to actually pursue a career outside of Vegas, would you not, like you as a person sitting there making this decision for an organization, go, we should probably let Bruce talk to the Edmonton Oilers?
20: No, I wouldn't, because this is not about being a person. This is about working for the organization I work for. It's about the organization first, me as a person second. Bruce is taken care of. He's not, his family's not going to starve. He's not going to fail to pay bills. He's going to be okay, and he will get another coaching job when his contract with the Vegas Golden Knights runs out. Every coach signs this contract. I signed this type of contract with my organization, with the San Jose Sharks. I can't go all of a sudden if this year they didn't like what I do and they fire me again, that I would be really no laugh on that one at all.
1: I'm chuckling under my breath.
3: He was off mic.
20: I couldn't go to the Los Angeles Kings or the Anaheim Ducks or anybody else and work for them while I'm under contract for the San Jose Sharks. They wouldn't let me because of the stuff I know about San Jose. So from the organizational standpoint, no, it's got nothing to do with me as a person. And also, I'm not a very moral person, as you guys know.
1: Oh, yeah, that's true. Clean as a whistle, Drew Romenda. Clean as
20: a whistle. I said not a moral person. I said not a moral person.
1: Yeah, I'm contradicting you by saying you're as straight arrow there, Drew. Come on. But
3: I don't know about that. I think you would have a problem with this. I think you, if you were in charge of the Vegas Golden Knights, I think you would be, you'd have a tough time.
20: Phone Kelly.
3: You'd have a tough time with this one.
20: If I was in charge of the Vegas Golden Knights, they wouldn't be in the conference line.
1: Well, there is that. Drew's a very loyal person. Marc-Andre Fleury might still be the goaltender in Vegas.
20: He might be the GM right now if I was in charge.
1: Let's get into Adam Foote here.
20: Yeah.
1: He's fired by the Vancouver Canucks. I think everybody saw that coming with the change. Ryan Johnson, talking to reporters, did not deny that, of course, Manny Malhotra will be one of his top candidates, if not the only candidate for this job after the work he's done in Abbotsford with young players. Is this just too obvious not to just hire Manny Malhotra for the Vancouver Canucks before the Leafs or somebody else get their claws into him?
20: Yes. So the Sedins, they played with Manny when Manny was in Vancouver. They know him. Ryan knows him. I can't speak and say nice enough things about Manny Malhotra, the type of person he is, how smart of a person he is, and what he was as a player, type of team guy he is, the understanding he has of the National Hockey League and coaching and playing, and the ability to address issues in the right way, be honest with his players. He is the perfect candidate to hire for the Vancouver Canucks. He would be for any other team, too. This guy is such a special individual and such a terrific, wonderful man that I'm hoping that Vancouver just makes the obvious, easy choice. And his son's going to get drafted this year, too, which is really cool.
1: And he's a top center, so could be number third to number three to the Vancouver Canucks.
3: Huh. Berube, speaking of fit, good fit for the Oilers, or are they just doing due diligence here?
20: I don't, that's a great question, Locker. When you look at Craig Berube's numbers defensively, listen, I'm not a huge advocate of Craig Berube being the guy for the Edmonton Oilers. I look at Craig Berube, he's won a Stanley Cup, yes, but he rode the hottest goaltender in the world at the time. They were in last place when Binnington came in, and Binnington took him there. Now, I'm not saying Craig's a bad coach, but I'm not saying he's the best coach available for the Edmonton Oilers. When you're having trouble keeping the puck out of the net, why would you hire a guy who had his last team had trouble keeping the puck out of the net? Now, with the Edmonton Oilers, though we all fall into the same thing, or maybe you have to caution yourself from falling into the same problem, which is, well, if we just got rid of Dallas Eakins, we'll be fine. Well, if we just get rid of Todd McClellan, we'll be fine. If we just get rid of Ken Hitchcock, Dave Tippett, Jay Woodcroft, Tom Rennie, Pat Quinn, Chris Knobloch, we'll be fine. It doesn't work that way. We all know because Connor McDavid and Leon Draisaitl said what was wrong with the team. And you know what's wrong with the team. You know what I would do? Whatever coach goes in, if I'm the coach comes in, I get a meeting with Connor and Leon Singh. I bring them into my office and I show them what Connor said about the Tampa Bay Lightning after they lost to Tampa Bay in the regular season. And I show them that video and I look at them and go, you are absolutely right, Connor. That is a well-coached team and everybody plays the same way. Mm-hmm. So I need you two guys to be leading the charge in that category. You guys need to lead the way there. Not me, you. Because that's what John Cooper has. He has buy-in from absolutely every single guy. So you're the two guys that I'm going to depend on, and you're the two guys I'm going to be hard on, and you're the two guys that I am going to make sure you lead the way, because I'm going to hold you two accountable. And that way you're going to hold your teammates accountable. That's the meeting I would have with them.
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1: But, of course, yeah, day off. Rest tomorrow back on the field at Griffith Stadium for Riders training camp. But we saw our first look at them yesterday, Holiday Monday. Preseason action, 20-15 loss to the Calgary Stampeders. What's the first thing, Britton Gray, you would like to discuss from your observations from preseason game number one? What's your main takeaway from yesterday's game?
3: Well, Jonathan Kim had a great time kicking the football. Two for two out there. Alex Hale
1: first
3: did
1: nine
3: miss.
1: Points, the kicking game. You guys suck.
4: It has to be the quarterbacks. I mean, it all comes down to the quarterback and the backup battle there, because you just wanted to see more from Jack Cohn. He was in his third season. He struggled at first. That interception he threw over the checkdown, you can't have that happen in pro football. You can't have that mistake happen. Credit to him. He did eventually settle in. I think he only had one incompletion over his last 6, 7, 8, 9 pass attempts. I have to go back and look what it was, but settled in, was efficient, but you wanted more than Braden Shager. He had to go out and prove something. I love the way he pushed the ball downfield, took a shot on a couple Shager bombs there, and
1: Shager bombs. Is this a thing where
4: it's a Braden Shager thing? When he was at Hawaii, that's what they called them. Bombs.
1: I'm like, did he
4: has a website. You can buy t-shirts apparently on it. The Shager bomb t-shirt.
1: I'm all over this.
4: He's got merch.
1: That's amazing.
4: He went to university in the NIL. Of course, all these guys have websites now and are selling their own merch because they can finally make money off their likeness in college football.
1: Shager bombs. Yeah, okay.
4: He's got those. So I can't take credit for that. His marketing team, or maybe he came up with it. But I like the way he pushed the ball down the field. I like how he took chances because, in my opinion, he had to take chances. He had to show something extra over Jack Cohn because he's battling maybe just for a PR spot. He's a younger guy. You have to go out and make splash plays. And he tried, didn't connect on them, but I like him pushing it down the field.
3: I'm curious about how much pressure this puts on Jack. And should Jack be concerned? Because the other thing I like is you got Trevor, who is not the most mobile quarterback in the league, and you got Shager, who I like the way he moved back there. Like, I know this is a quick look, but don't you want something a little bit different from your backup too, as opposed to somebody that maybe is more of a representation of what you already have?
4: No, I don't think so. Okay. I'm of the opinion you want a guy who comes in and does the same stuff as your starter, that you don't have to completely change how you run the offense. Now, if we're talking a week of preparation and you're just moving to a new guy, absolutely, I'm all for changing it then and then installing it. But if all week you're preparing to have Trevor Harris as your quarterback, to lose him, you just have to change things up because you're the new guy doesn't have the same strength. So I do like that Jack Cohn can do that. And credit to Jack Cohn. He showed off a little mobility as well. He ran for 21 yards and was the rushing leader until Shager went on that 20-yard run, which, credit to him. I was wondering, it was late in the game, maybe the Stampeders didn't go as hard to tackle him at that point with 5 seconds left, but credit to him for finding it, kind of directed some traffic.
3: He had to make a play there, though.
1: Right near the goal line, they started to make a move on
3: him. Like, he left his feet.
4: He dove in, got there.
1: He jumped in.
3: But
1: okay, Drew.
3: He left his feet.
4: In terms of the question.
1: Where did he leave his feet? Are they still in Calgary? Or he jumped in, Locker.
3: It is a common expression. People say this. Everyone knows exactly what I'm saying when I say he left his feet.
1: He left the ground.
3: With his feet. He left his feet.
4: Sorry, Brittany. Listen, I get it. In terms of if there's more pressure on Jack Cohn, there is. Maybe not for this season. I still think this team is going to decide to go with Jack Cohn, at least in the backup spot to start the season. But Shager showed that, hey, maybe his ceiling is higher than Jack Cohn. Maybe he has more tools in the toolbox in that case for next season. Or we hope it doesn't happen. If Trevor Harris misses long term, and Jack Cohn isn't doing it, now all of a sudden you won't maybe want to see this younger guy get in there if needed.
1: Yeah, so there's a look-see at the battle of the backups for the Rough Riders. Tommy Stevens didn't show much as a quarterback, but of course, Mr. Automatic on third down. Lock him in there. If there were any conversation about replacing him, the other guys would have ran third down. They didn't. It was all Tommy Stevens yesterday. So his job is safe as number three. It's about the battle of number two. One of the other positions we were looking at was defensive lineman. Anybody jump out to you, Britton, that goes, okay, they have a guy who can replace a Habakkuk, Baldonado, Shane Ray, Malik Kearney, with opposite James Vaughters?
4: No one who really jumped out in that case. Of course, Chico Bennett did have the sack. I like the way Kendi Charles was getting into the backfield. A lot of eyes were on Desmond Evans and what he could do. He was given an opportunity. He did get pressure on quarterbacks, which is important to do as well. You would have liked to have seen him get one of those sacks. It looks like he got stiff-armed by a quarterback in one. You want to see him take quarterbacks to the ground. But at the same time, last year, the Riders, Malik Kearney only had 8 sacks. Mm-hmm. It's not like you need a guy to get 15 sacks to have success as the Riders shown. Getting pressure is very important. Maybe it'll come around. I want to see what he does in preseason game 2 and hit a quarterback, take him down, because that's all that was really missing from his game. I thought he did a good job on run defense as well.
3: What are the positives that, I mean, it's a loss, right? I mean, we don't put a lot of weight on the preseason, but are there things that you think that this team showed that they can take away and build on?
4: They got healthy, or they were left pretty healthy. I think there was no one who left that we really looked at as an injury. No one really left that you're concerned about. So staying healthy in preseason is almost as important. But I really like what Malcolm Bell did. I thought Malcolm Bell was the best coverage guy they had out there, and that's including some of the starters who they had as well. Malcolm Bell had a really good game out there. Juju Hughes was all around the football, liked what he kind of shown. And it's just about building. That really felt like a preseason game between two teams who have a week of training camp. It happens quick. You have to go out there and do
3: messy.
4: It. A little messy. Things to build on. Some concerns as well, though. Darius Bell at center. Boy, when he got pushed back there on the bull rush by that Calgary Stampeder, you don't want to see that from a center, especially a guy who came in with as much hype as Darius Bell did in terms of being pro ready. You hope that's kind of his welcome to the CFL. All these guys can do that instead of it being something that continues to linger for him.
1: Britton Gray, our Green Zone Rider reporter, coming up a little bit later on. Britton's going to join us again later on. We'll talk a little hockey, but he also wants to talk about Victor Wembanyama. Did he have an okay game last night, Britton? Oh,
4: crazy. The 41 points and 23 rebounds? He's not from this planet. There's no way.
1: Why did you say that?
3: And some alien talk.
4: Yes. 7-5 and hitting three-pointers from the logo, Jamie. That's not human.
1: Yeah, it is. It's done by Victor Wembanyama.
3: Do me a favor. Google Bob Lazar.
1: Don't before you come Google Bob Lazar. Coming up next, we'll talk about some of the coaching moves going on in the National Hockey League. And also, Bill Price will be here to preview the Eastern and Western Conference Finals in the National Hockey League as we are now down to the final four. 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
8: From the National Newsroom of the Canadian Press, I'm Naira Ahmed. Three activists detained by Israel last week have returned to Vancouver, surrounded and greeted by hundreds of supporters, family, and friends. Sebastian Toe spoke on behalf of the group, saying they were illegally kidnapped in international waters by Israel, dragged aboard the prison ships, and beaten. He says 4 days of torture left him with several taser burns and bruises on his body, but many people got even worse, including fractured ribs. Foreign Affairs Minister Nita Anand has acknowledged that the Canadians suffered appalling abuse while in custody, which Israel has denied. This week, a large delegation from India will arrive in Canada to discuss trade and investment. The Canadian government says it will be the largest ever business delegation to go from India to any country, with 100 senior businesses representatives from industries like mining, energy, automotive, and aerospace. At the end of the week, China's foreign minister is also visiting Canada. Wang Yi is set to visit Ottawa between May 28th and 30th to meet his Canadian counterpart, Anita Anand. The visit comes after Prime Minister Mark Carney visited Beijing with Anand in January, marking the first visit to China by a Canadian prime minister since 2017. That's when Canada and China reached a preliminary deal. China agreed to lower tariffs on Canadian canola seed and eliminate tariffs on canola meal, peas, and seafood. In exchange, Canada agreed to reduce tariffs and set import limits on Chinese electric vehicles. The foreign affairs ministers are expected to discuss the recently updated Canada-China strategic partnership when they meet next weekend. A new poll finds the number of Canadians who believe the country is heading in the right direction has hit its highest percentage since 2017.
9: The poll from Abacus Data says 47% of the more than 1,900 people surveyed this month believe Canada is heading in the right direction. 39% say the country is on the wrong track. The poll also suggests 76% of Canadians see the rest of the world as moving in the wrong direction. One pollster says this is reflected by respondents saying they see Canada as a stabilizing force in a turbulent world. Brenda Molina Navidad, The Canadian Press.
8: And Prime Minister Mark Carney has welcomed FIFA President Gianni Infantino to Ottawa ahead of the 2026 World Cup. It's part of the tournament's trophy tour. Carney says soccer has flourished in the country since its first World Cup appearance in 1986.
10: Our women's team winning gold at the Tokyo Olympics in 2021. Our captain, Christine Sinclair, breaking the all-time international goal-scoring record. A record she still holds. Our men's team qualifying for the World Cup in Qatar.
8: Carney added that the government is putting $755 million over the next 5 years into developing soccer at all levels in Canada. This is the Canadian Press. In sports, the Colorado Avalanche will look to stop the bleeding when they visit the Vegas Golden Knights, down 0-2 in their best-of-seven Western Conference Finals series. Macklin Celebrini capped a four-goal third period as Canada surged past Slovakia 5-1 in Group B play at the World Men's Hockey Championship in Switzerland. Canada will close out preliminary round against Czechia on Tuesday. The Pittsburgh Pirates had a 4-1 win over the Toronto Blue Jays. Starting pitcher Dylan Cease and all-star first baseman Vladimir Guerrero Jr. both exited the game with injuries in the fifth inning. And Formula One leader Kimi Antonelli charged to victory in a wild Canadian Grand Prix, claiming his fourth straight race win after teammate George Russell exited due to engine failure. The title-chasing Mercedes drivers put on a show in a thrilling battle through 30 laps, trading the lead several times and coming dangerously close to making contact until disaster struck for Russell. From the Canadian Press, I'm Naira Ahmed.
11: I'm Maria Robinson with your 980 CJME News Update. Riders training camp is picking back up in Regina this week. It comes after the historic preseason return to Saskatoon over the weekend, where the team beat out the Winnipeg Blue Bombers 31-27. The rider season opener is set for June 13th against the BC Lions. One Regina man wants to use his experience to help ease the homeless issue. Update. Riders training camp is picking back up in Regina this week. It comes after the historic preseason return to Saskatoon over the weekend, where the team beat out the Winnipeg Blue Bombers 31-27. The rider season opener is set for June 13th against the BC Lions. One Regina man wants to use his experience to help ease the homeless issue in the city. Less than a

0: about at-home treatments so they won't always need to travel for their care. CJME weather, Monday mainly sunny and a high of 29, Tuesday sunny and high 34. 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I'm Maria Robinson.
1: 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Football Hall of Fame writer, TSN insider, and our pipeline to the NFL, CFL, and college ball. Here's Dave Naylor.
2: Oh, yes, more preseason action tomorrow across the Canadian Football League. We had one preseason game on holiday Monday, Dave, but we're going to start with one real quick NFL question, okay?
3: Mm-hmm.
2: Do you believe Aaron Rodgers yesterday when he says, yeah, this is it. This is my last year in the National Football League?
3: Yeah, I do. I do. I think that is probably some clarity for him. It also gives some clarity to the Steelers who need it, right? Because I don't love this move. It is kind of a ticket to nowhere, I think, or probably a ticket to 8-9 or 9-8 and, you know, being about what the Steelers were last year. I mean, they end up hosting a playoff game and such, but I don't think you're building for the long term, you know, off of Aaron Rodgers, and they don't necessarily have the next guy in the building. And here's the other thing. Unless he just balls out, like, is there another team in the NFL that would sign him right now other than Pittsburgh, a team that, you know, has gotten into this weird quarterback void and also has his former coach as his head coach? So, you know, it reminds me of the Damon Allen line sometimes. One day when he retired, he had a funny line, and it was something like, you know, every year the checklist was, you know, how does my mind feel? How does my body feel? And do I still love the game? And he goes, there's one more I forgot. Do they still want you? That one may come into play for Aaron Rodgers. So I think he's probably good to do that before, you know, he finds out that he doesn't have any takers. I do believe him.
4: So Dave, you retweeted a article on your Twitter, and the still shot picture of you standing interviewing Chad Kelly was Chad just, I don't know how
2: the look on Chad's face is, like, he would rather be anywhere else but being interviewed. It doesn't matter by whom.
4: I'm not making a comment on your ability to interview or anything like that. It just, I think everybody has a pretty good idea of Chad Kelly's history with the press, especially recently. But it was so obvious. It's that one picture.
3: Oh, that's priceless. I hadn't brought to my attention.
4: But is he a tough interview though?
3: Look, he can be. Okay, I have interviewed him where he doesn't make eye contact with people, like he's staring at the ground. And I'll tell you, there was one. I think it was leading into the Eastern Final where he got, not the one where he played so poorly, but the one where he broke his ankle in Montreal. I remember that one. And he hadn't basically done media since he came back halfway through that season off suspension. And we requested him outside Argo locker room, and like he was staring at the concrete, you know, on every answer. So he can be, and I think he's kind of mistrustful of media, you know, not necessarily saying there's justification for that, but that's, I think, would be a fair description of him, at least in some circumstances. But I thought, you know, the picture aside, he was relatively, you know, easy on this one. Pretty accommodating. I've talked to their, you know, just asking their media staff, how's Chad been, all that. There were sort of, you know, positive things. Jack Mwamba was with me at practice, and one of the things that he looked at as a former player is, how's he engaging with teammates? What are the celebrations like? What's his body like? Is he leading? Those kinds of things, right? And Enoch, you know, gave him pretty strong reviews based on the practice we were at last week. So I was at Argos actually again this morning. Maybe Chad's in a little playful mood. He came over, like, gave me one of those taps on the shoulder where I wasn't looking. I turned around the wrong way, you know. So, I don't know. He

0: seems to be pretty light, you know, for Chad Kelly at this time of year. And, you know, again, the other part of it, with the practice I watched last week, man, he was throwing the ball. He was throwing darts. You forget about all the controversy and all the attention and all the this, and then oh, yeah, this guy's really, really good at football. That's why he's here.
1: So yeah, he talked about being quicker. And is it there? Like, do you actually see that Chad Kelly with that? It was an awful ankle injury.
0: Complicated break.
1: It was. So
0: yeah.
1: Is he back?
0: I'll tell you that I saw that at practice, but I'll tell you, he was very nimble. Like, he was moving around. There was a lot of sort of energy just in his step, in his body, in his practice performance. There was a lot of sort of moving around the field. It wasn't like a guy who was reserved in any way, shape, or form. So, Chad, I think he got cleared, guys, in like early January, mid-January. Because I remember I went to the Argos free agent availability, and he just kind of came in a door while I was there, and he kind of shouted at me when he was there, like, I've been cleared since January 7th or something like that, you know. So he's had a good long run at this season. It's not like, you know, they were sitting there on pins and needles 3 weeks ago to find out it'd be cleared for camp. He's been, and he stayed here this offseason. He was in the building a lot, you know, throughout the whole offseason. So, yeah, he's all in on this.
2: All right. You're looking at a couple of quarterback battles in the CFL in Hamilton and in Ottawa, Dave.
0: Yeah, and let's start with the Hamilton one, where, of course, there is no question about Bo Levi Mitchell in the number one role. But I think when they signed Trey Ford, it was kind of assumed that, okay, Trey was, you know, handed the keys as a franchise quarterback at the start of last season in Edmonton. Didn't work out. They made the switch, you know, new start, all that kind of thing. And then he'd have to go be a backup. And I guess the question is he going to be a backup or is he going to be a number three? Because it sure looks like there's a competition for the number two job with Jake Dalagala, who both days that I've been in Hamilton, and I don't know how much to read into this, you never know, but both days that I've been in Hamilton, Jake Dalagala has been taking reps ahead of Trey Ford. So, you know, that, again, optically would kind of stand out to you. And I was there for about half of their practice. I actually got to Argo and Ticat practice today in one day, but I only got to be at half of each to make that work. So I was not at the, it was basically the walkthrough portion in Hamilton. I didn't get a lot to sort of evaluate or judge the quarterbacks today. But when I was there a week ago, it's just one day, but Dalagala was having a better day than Trey Ford. So that's kind of an interesting one. I asked Scott Milanovich, you know, like, on the record, is this a competition for number two? And he did not hesitate. He said yes. In Ottawa, it's a little not quite as definitive that, but, you know, Ryan Dinwiddie was asked yesterday, is there a competition for the number one job? And he didn't answer as strongly as Scott Milanovich did on the question about number two in Hamilton, but he said something to the effect, and I want to be careful because I wasn't there and I'm not quoting him directly, but it was essentially every position on this team is a competition, something like that, which doesn't necessarily mean it's like wide open for the number one, but I think it's probably more significant what he didn't say, because he could have like ended it by saying Drew is our starter, right? Like, that's the line that ends it, right? He didn't say that. He said every position on this team is something to that effect, is everywhere is a competition. So, I think that one is just kind of in the, you know, keep an eye on it. And when you think about it, it makes sense because, you know, I think Jake Mayer, I haven't looked this up, but I'm pretty certain he has more starts than Drew Brown does in the CFL and is more of a proven commodity. And you throw in that, you know, Drew's had some injury history. And I think there's real pressure in Ottawa. I mean, Ottawa is one of those franchises that has kind of got to that point where nobody remembers the Grey Cup in 2016. And, you know, it's a decade ago now, and it's been a terrible decade. And I think their fan base is kind of, you know, slipping because of the number of times they've not just had poor seasons, but right out of the gate have had poor seasons. So all that to say is that if Drew Brown is the starter at the start of the year and Ottawa doesn't look very good early on, I my sense would be, you know, given Ryan's answer and some of the dynamics around that team, and that Jake Mayer is, you know, objectively a more proven commodity than Drew Brown is in based on experience, I think that's one certainly worth watching.
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1: We get ready for round three of the Stanley Cup playoffs. Game one tonight in the Western Conference Final, the Colorado Avalanche against the Vegas Golden Knights. And then tomorrow, it is game one. 2 days off for the Montreal Canadiens against the Carolina Hurricanes, who I believe the number will have be 12 days off ahead of their game one in the Eastern Conference Final. John Shannon of 100% Hockey, the podcast. That's where you can find his great Stanley Cup playoff coverage and everything going on in the National Hockey League. John, thanks for your time this afternoon.
18: Hey, Jamie.
1: Now, Cale Makar, out for the Avs game one. How serious do you think this situation is to linger into this series, or do you think we see him sooner rather than later?
18: I'm actually one of those guys probably surprised Locker that he didn't play tonight. You know, he's obviously been playing through injury the last...
2: John, they're resting him. It's Vegas. They don't really need him.
1: Oh, my goodness, Locker. Stop it.
18: See, I don't know about you, but teams want to win as soon as possible. People want to win four games quickly so they can have more rest. So, I think that there's a theory there, it's not one that carries a lot of validity to it.
1: That's the nicest way of what I said to Locker is, can you enter concussion protocol, Locker, to get some things checked out on the resting the Cale Makar? But this is, without him in the lineup, how do they replace 28 minutes and what he brings to the power play and everything to the Colorado Avalanche?
18: Well, I don't think you do fully replace him. I mean, I think that's the reality. But, you know, that it's not as if he's the only quality defenseman they have.
2: Thank you.
18: When you look at, Josh Manson's been good. I mean, Devon Taves is solid. I think that this is a team that has played all season with a great deal of depth. And dare I remind everybody who scored the overtime series winning goal for the Avalanche last round, another defenseman with a few ties to the Prairies. So from that perspective, as much as it'd be great to have Makar there, I think it's probably still favorable for the Avalanche to win at home tonight.
2: So you mentioned it. So you're thinking one of these two series is going to be a sweep?
18: I think it's possible. I really do. I would not contemplate anything short of a sweep for Carolina. I just think they're playing that well.
2: Yeah.
18: And Montreal, as good as or as well as they have played in the two series, they've been able to play against teams that have had weakness. I'm not sure we've seen a weakness from Carolina in eight games yet.
1: So you think Kane's in four?
2: Yeah. Yes, he just said it.
18: I think it's possible. I think it's possible, yeah. I really do.
1: We had the debate yesterday on the show. I am vehemently opposed to anything about the...
2: You and I are on the same page today, John. Yeah.
1: Producer Scott was the one who brought it up in our meeting yesterday, and I went... I was entering them all into concussion protocol going, really?
2: Yeah.
1: Montreal? They've taken on the second best and the third best teams in that conference. Carolina took on 8-6 in the first two rounds. So I think the Hurricanes... are up for a bigger test against them, especially with Jakub Dobish. He is such an X factor, John, that I don't know. I hate to bring up the Patrick Waugh, Ken Dryden rookie goaltenders in Montreal lore, but...
18: Too early. Far too early.
2: Yeah.
18: Far too early.
2: Plus, they barely won both of those Game 7s.
18: No, but here's the things, guys. We are halfway to the Stanley Cup.
2: Mm-hmm.
18: We're not three quarters of the way.
2: That's a good point.
18: We're halfway. Do you realize that there are two other Montreal goaltenders that had similar situations after two rounds since Dryden, so since 1971. And that one was Steve Penny, and the other was Yaroslav Halak. And, you know, we're not talking about them in the same breath as we talk about Dryden and Waugh. Now, why is that? Well, because they didn't even get to the Stanley Cup final. And so there's no guarantee yet that Montreal gets to the Stanley Cup final, and at which point I'm not criticizing you, Jamie, but all this mythology about comparing Jakub Dobish to Ken Dryden and Patrick Waugh when he's halfway there,
2: yeah, Jamie,
18: I think is ridiculous.
2: Yeah, just ridiculous. Kate, we have something that we listen. I full disclosure, John. I don't like the Vegas Golden Knights at all, and they've been moving up my list of most hated teams actually in professional sports, especially recently. But there is one scenario that Jamie brought up a couple of days ago, and we actually have been looking forward to bouncing this off of you like all day today. Mitch Marner, Conn Smythe, Stanley Cup winner, goes back to Toronto.
18: Sure. Just like Phil Kessel did.
2: It's a little different, though. Mitch is a different narrative, no?
18: Yeah, yes and no. But, I mean, Phil Kessel brought the Stanley Cup back to Toronto for a party. You know, so here's the thing. None of us should be surprised that Mitch Marner's playing this well. None of us should be surprised. He did play this well at times for the Maple Leafs. He didn't get near
2: not
18: the support.
2: In the playoffs.
18: This is where our sport is so much different than every other, because you can have great individual efforts, but if you don't get 17 other skaters and two goalies working in the same direction, you're not going to win it all anyway. And I don't think we're going to sit here, and I don't think we should sit here and blame 100% of the Leafs' futility in the playoffs on Mitch Marner.
2: No, there's
18: enough misery to spread around on that roster to say that William Nylander screwed up, John Tavares screwed up, Austin Matthews screwed up, whoever defenseman screwed up, Anthony Stolarz, Joseph Woll, you know, hey, Freddie Anderson. There's enough misery in Mitch Marner's time in the playoffs not to just make him the scapegoat for every issue that the Maple Leafs had in the postseason.
1: So, John, we're watching Mitch Marner with Vegas, and this is by far his best playoffs. After 12 games, 18 points.
18: Yep.
1: The last year, he had 13 and 13 when it came to the Leafs, and a couple of years before that, he had 14 points in 11 games when they made round two. But this, by far, the best playoffs. There's been a lot of talk about Austin Matthews' future in Toronto. I'm of the opinion that Austin Matthews watches Mitch Marner go to Vegas and in the third round for the first time in his career and his first time away from Toronto. And I know they just won the draft lottery, which had some people say Austin Matthews might mean a return to Toronto. And John Chyka doesn't want to.
2: I don't think it means anything.
1: But I think
2: it's awesome.
1: Is there? I have a theory that Austin Matthews watches this and goes, I need out of Toronto. Like clearly it might be Toronto and not the ability of a certain player.
18: I don't necessarily. I'm a little concerned today. I'm agreeing a lot with Locker.
2: I know.
18: This
2: it's okay,
18: is the
2: John.
18: Craziest thing that has happened in a long time. You know, this is almost as crazy as somebody suggesting John Chayka could be a general manager in the NHL again. Because that's crazy. Okay? That's crazy. Oh, so anyway, I'm a little concerned.
2: I'm liking this, John. I've dreamt to this day.
18: Well, there's a fine line between dreams and nightmares, and I might be on one side, and you might be on the other.
1: John is. You're starting to reconsider your opinions today, aren't you?
18: I'm starting to reconsider coming on this show.
1: This is 980 CJME.
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20: 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Riders training camp is picking back up in Regina this week. It comes after the historic preseason return to Saskatoon over the weekend, where the team beat out the Winnipeg Blue Bombers 31-27. The Riders season opener is set for June 13th against the BC Lions. One Regina man wants to use his experience to help ease the homeless issue in the city. Less than a year ago, Mark Erickson was living in his car, but now he's created a petition that promotes affordable housing. His hope is to work with others to tackle homelessness. And those living in remote or northern parts of the province can look forward to getting kidney care closer to home. St. Paul's Hospital Foundation reached its $10 million goal for its kidney campaign. It'll pay for a program that teaches newly diagnosed kidney disease patients about at-home treatments, so they won't always need to travel for their care. CJME weather, Monday mainly sunny and a high of 29, Tuesday sunny and high 34. That's your 980 CJME news update. I'm Maria Robinson.
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1: Jamie Locker with you here on The Green Zone. What caught our attention last night and a lot of people's attention is Jerry Mottajong's column out of the Edmonton Journal calling out Connor McDavid for his captaincy.
2: Was he, though?
1: Oh, like, 100% he was.
2: It didn't feel like a hit piece to me.
1: No, half, you read, if you have to read it, because a lot of people saw the headline, Connor McDavid is everything to the Edmonton Oilers, brilliance, all that.
2: Just not a great captain.
1: Just not a good captain. And people read that and went, fire Jerry Mottajong, he's terrible, he's a hack, you're going to push him out. But if you read it, he compliments Connor for 90% of the column.
2: He says in the column, he's the best player in hockey. It doesn't mean he's the best leader. You can have a skill set, you can be good at something, and you could be bad at something, right? You spend your entire life shooting a puck at a garage door, guess what? You might be lacking in other departments of life. No.
1: And yet they gave him the cap, and he cites, they gave him the captaincy at 19. He's still the youngest ever to be named a captain in the National Hockey League.
2: He was he's a generational player. Like, I understand why he did. Like, if we went back and looked at that lineup, maybe there would have been guys on that team that might have been more suited for the captaincy role. But they're bringing a king in. Like, you know what I mean? Like,
1: but part of the premise to what Jerry's saying is his lack of leadership, is his poor captaincy a reason why they haven't kicked down the door yet? When you look at Stanley Cup championship
2: what do you
1: teams,
2: think?
1: Well, and
2: because I
1: was
2: think
1: it Ken who called, Ken called up and said they were one goal away. Like, they were one goal away. How is their captaincy holding them back?
2: But then
1: when
2: Ken,
1: close.
2: Here's the problem. Ken was all his comments about McDavid being a good leader. We didn't have a lot of time to get into it with him because we were about to get into another segment. Every comment he made was how great of a hockey player he is. That's not disputed, but I don't understand why within a fan base, you can actually say something critical about a player and all you're doing is pushing him out of the city. I think, listen, Connor McDavid is a hockey player. All right. Mm-hmm. And he's a really good hockey player. I think he knows he's a good hockey player. I also would be willing to bet that he is aware of his inefficiencies with respect to being a captain. He's not an idiot, but there's an ego thing to it. He's the captain of the Edmonton Oilers. I wouldn't relinquish it either. Right. And I think that's probably why when they do talk about leadership with that team, they talk about a leadership group. I bet you that was initiated by him. I bet you he leans on other guys in that room to step up and do the things he's not good at, like communicating with people.
1: Do you think that he's holding them back?
2: I think that they're, I think
1: not
2: successful,
1: that his ability or anything, but that his leadership and maybe poor performance in that department is holding them back.
2: I think his talent has dragged that team to the Stanley Cup Finals 2 years in a row. I think that's how good he is. I think that in successful organizations, winning organizations, whether it's sports or otherwise, I think that people are in positions and of leadership, and people are not in positions of lead. They all work and they mesh well and there's a culture. And I don't think that team has that this year. I think they had it the last couple of years. They just fell short. I wouldn't say that his lack of ability as a captain, as a leader for the Edmonton Oilers has necessarily held them back. I think that there's just a cohesiveness. There's a lack of team. Like, what did everybody say about that?
1: That's on the captain. That I said it in Vancouver. Quinn Hughes has to eat it. He was the captain, and the culture in that locker room was garbage. If the culture in your locker room is garbage, then that's the leadership's fault.
2: But I don't think it was garbage. I think it was. I think it was tough this year, and something wasn't clicking.
1: Well, he talked about everybody has to care. Yeah. And if you got guys in the room that don't care, you got to kick him in the butt. And I don't think Connor's that guy. I think he's more of a guy who will look over and go, okay, and leave rather than pull a guy in. Sidney Crosby 100% would pull a guy in.
2: Yes. So,
1: when you're
2: talking about the Riders, like everybody we talked to mm-hmm. last year after they won that Grey Cup, what did they all say? This group came together.
1: Yep.
2: This was a tight group. No one said anything about how well they played. No one said anything about, who was running the defense, who was running the offense. Everybody said, this group came together as a group, and we won. We won together as a group. I think they've been close. I think they can get back there. I think I think you can become a better leader over time, too.
1: 1-877-332-8255 is the fan line here on the Green Zone. What do you think? Connor McDavid. As a leader, Jerry Mottajong, he is getting absolutely, they're trying to run Jerry Mottajong out of town in Edmonton for his column in the Edmonton Journal. Like, talk about a protectionist fan base over Connor McDavid.
2: It's ridiculous. Goodness. It really is. Goodness. Some of the comments are so like you're so out to line. Read the article.
1: A lot of the people calling in and texting us, they're agreeing with you, Locker. They're agreeing with us that McDavid has a fault when it comes to the leadership quotient of who he is for that. When he wears the C, he is the captain. Wayne was the captain. They won cups. Mark was the captain. They won cups. Jason Smith got him to a cup as the captain, but Chris Pronger and some others helped him along the way in the leadership core, right? Connor McDavid, is he a Crosby? No.
2: No.
1: Is he a Landeskog? No.
2: It's not a
1: is
2: mess.
1: Is he a Taves?
2: No.
1: No. So should he be the captain of the Edmonton Oilers? Well,
2: you know what? I think also good leaders realize what their strengths and weaknesses are as well. And I think they have the courage to ask for help, right? They have the courage to pull other people in to help, offset their deficiencies. And I think maybe just what I'm seeing this year with him and Draisaitl speaking out, I think maybe they are at a point where they're maybe maturing into better leaders. It is funny. I listen to a lot of the player driven podcasts now in the NHL, right? And you listen to a lot of players talk about the game, and you listen to a lot of guys that were captains that had a letter on their sweaters when they played in the NHL. And yep. To a man, what do they all say? I wasn't ready. I wasn't great at this. I needed help. I had help from this guy and that guy. And, you got a 29-year-old guy going, man, when they gave me the C, I was like, I was overwhelmed. I didn't.
1: Well, Neil points it out on the text line. He says, I'm agreeing with Locker here. There seems to be this idea around the league, and it's more so the best player on the team needs to be the captain of the team. And I can't wrap my head around it. I can't either. I don't understand. We see it all the time. When it's like McDavid,
2: that's what it's
1: with
2: turned
1: Matthews
2: into now, right?
1: It's like Brady Tkachuk. Should Brady Tkachuk be the captain of the Ottawa Senators? Like Nick Suzuki, they went without a captain for a while until they went, no, Nick Suzuki's the guy.
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14: 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Rogue S showing up with an unbelievable estimated highway range of up to 800 kilometers per tank. Some of the other guys are stepping up now with yet another fuel stop. Some wins are really obvious.
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1: Right now, we want to get you set for some preseason football. It's in Saskatoon, Locker. And someone who will be suiting up for the Saskatchewan Rough Riders back in the park where he played college football. The special teams player of the year for the Saskatchewan Rough Riders last year, linebacker Nick Weeb. And just want to know how excited you are to play on the park you grew up on with the Huskies.
32: Absolutely. It's pretty special, obviously. I mean, I kind of credit UVS and a lot of people around here with helping me kind of grow up as a person. I feel like I did a lot of growing in Saskatoon and then at UVS. So to have those people in the stands and kind of be able to play in front of them again is pretty special.
2: Nick, do you have a favorite memory, maybe a play from playing on that field back in your college years?
32: That's a good question. Either of the Hardy Cup wins, I think, would be way up there.
2: Okay.
32: I don't know if I could point out a play for you, but I mean, it was pretty cool, obviously, just being able to be part of the teams I was part of here with all the talent we had and Coach Flory. So any of those Hardy Cups and any of the wins, I mean, I don't think we lost here for 6 years or something like that. So any of those, any of the wins were good.
0: Any favorite memories off field?
32: Ooh, yeah. You know what? Probably a celebration after the Hardy Cups. Honestly,
0: okay,
32: they were great too. I was fortunate enough to live in a house with four other dudes on the team as well, who we're all pretty tight still. Any of the memories with those guys are pretty awesome too.
1: So you've lived it. How's the crowd going to be on Saturday?
32: I think it's from what I hear, it's standing room only, so it should be a good little crowd out here. It's just cool to have kind of the Northern Saskatchewan fan base represented this year too, as well. You know, them having to kind of drive south to Regina for all the games, you kind of get one in your backyard up here this year. So that'll be cool. That'll be cool for them too. And yeah, it should be a good crowd. It should be a packed house. I hope so.
0: Nick, a lot of interesting conversations revolving around rule changes and the things that Stuart Johnston is doing with the CFL. Should we expand into Saskatoon?
32: I mean, after spending 5 years here, I mean, I wouldn't complain. Obviously, I love the city. I love the area. So it would be super cool. I think it'd be a cool market as well, just for Northern Saskatchewan. But you know that those questions are a little bit about my pay grade as well. You know, I'm worried about beating Winnipeg. You know,
1: well, it's interesting, Nick. The football world's a small community. You welcomed a former teammate from Oregon this week. What was it like seeing Johnny Johnson walk into the room?
32: It was super cool, actually. I had no idea what was happening when we went into the we were walking in the pool for the kind of the rundown day, to get the legs nice and fresh again. But I saw him walking out, and I hadn't seen him in like 5 years. It was pretty cool to just see him and then be able to dab him up, and it was kind of a full circle moment in a way. It was pretty cool.
0: Nick, do we have too many Johnsons on the team or too many Weebs on the team?
32: Never enough Weebs. You know, okay. We bring a certain grit to that locker room. It's a bit of a prairie last name, so you got to love that. But yeah, it does get a little confusing, I won't lie to you.
1: Your path, Nick, it's been an interesting one because you're an Alberta guy. You go to IMG Academy in Florida. Then you go to Oregon. Then the University of Saskatchewan Huskies pick you up. Now you're a Rough Rider. So Saskatchewan's kind of been a more of a stable place for you over the last 5 years. What has this journey been like, and to kind of find a second home here in Sask?
32: Yeah, obviously, I mean, spending enough time here and spending all those years that I did in college here, and then obviously in the pros. I mean, my dad always says I'm kind of an adopted son of Saskatchewan at this point, and I always take a lot of pride in that. I love the province. I love the people here. I mean, I wouldn't have it any other way. I'd love to spend the next 10 years here too. You know, it's a pretty cool spot. It's a province that really cares about the football team and obviously the culture around here. So I've had nothing but a great time in Saskatchewan, and yeah, I wouldn't have it any other way.
1: Just real quick, IMG Academy, who there's so many ridiculous good athletes around that high school. Like, did you run into guys who are like in the NBA and pro soccer players and baseball players down there, or was football kind of kept separate from everything else?
32: No, I mean, it was a pretty cohesive group down there. Everyone stays in the same dorm, so you kind of get to interact with a lot of people from different walks of life and kind of different sports and stuff like that. So I was blessed enough to be around a lot of great basketball players. The men's basketball team was awesome when I was down there, and the baseball team was awesome when I was down there as well. So you kind of get to mingle with a lot of the different sports. So as a dude who's considers himself a bit of a middling athlete down there, it was a bit of a culture shock, but you know, it was fun anyway. It was a good time to see everybody there.
0: Nick, after a great season on special teams, what kind of goals have you set for yourself with a follow-up here and obviously a healthy and productive 2025?
32: Yeah, I mean, I think there's no plan of regression, obviously. Obviously, was fortunate enough to have a solid year last year, but I think topping that is obviously the goal. I mean, I didn't finish first in the league in special teams tackles, you know, those things. So that's a goal of mine to obviously finish at the top of that leaderboard and just kind of keep building on the season I had last year.
1: So nobody wants to talk about a repeat. Is there like a swear jar in the room if anybody says the word repeat around the Rough Riders?
32: It's a little bit taboo at this point, you know. Nobody really wants to talk about it, so I leave those kind of sound bites to Coach Mace and let him make those decisions, so I don't get in trouble in meetings.
0: You're a smart man, Nick. So 10 days in, and you kind of alluded to it. What is the energy like? What's the overall vibe in camp right now after, as you guys prepare for this second preseason game?
32: I mean, I think morale is pretty high still, obviously. Everyone talks about how grueling camp is and all these things, but at the end of the day, you're still playing football professionally. So there's not a whole lot to complain about on our end. So morale is still high. Energy is still high. Everyone's competing well. So I think that's the main focus. And that's kind of been the goal this camp. And it's been going well.
3: Are you a cold tub guy?
32: I try to be as much as I can. I'm a little bit soft in my old age these days, but, No, I try to be, but I'm usually in the Normatec boots. They do a great job with giving us a lot of tools for recovery here, so I try to switch it up a little bit.
3: Yeah, I would not be a cold tub guy. There's no chance.
0: We tried to camp on May Long, Nick, and we were at Blackstrap, and I told my wife, I'm getting in the lake, and I even got down to my skivvies, and then I stood in the lake for about 2 minutes, 3 minutes, and I'm like, what am I doing? This is...
32: Oh yeah, no. At some point, you do have to ask a question when you get there. When you're in the cold tub, you're like, what is this really? Is this as productive as this is productive as much as it hurts?
0: Like, do I trust that guy that told me that this was a good idea?
32: Exactly. Where's the risk reward here? You kind of have to do the math in your head a little bit. So I'm glad that you did the math about 2 minutes in, because it does get a little bit. It gets a little icy after that for sure.
3: Well, I'm telling if the guy who's about to turn 40. Who doesn't want to talk about that either, is in the cold tub. I'm like, okay, maybe I should do it if he can play that long.
32: Fair enough.
3: Trev's still cooking. That's for sure. And what are you going to do? You have a bye week in week one. What are you going to do for the bye week?
32: I don't, it's one of those kind of awkward bye weeks where you probably don't necessarily need it at that point, just with the minimal wear and tear, obviously, you have from the preseason and kind of camp and stuff like that. So, it's not as much of a need as maybe, say, week 16 bye week. But, it'll be good. I'll probably go home, see the family, spend a little time with them, and just kind of enjoy it with them while I have the chance, because I think we got to go on a bit of a run after that.
0: So you mentioned you dabbed up one of your former teammates, somebody you went to school with, Johnson. I'm curious, do you have different handshakes for different members of the team, Nick?
32: It does kind of vary. Okay. There's the traditional, just classic dap up. It works with everybody, but a couple of the special teams guys, we kind of got a bit of a handshake on for the special teams guys a little bit. So everyone's kind of got their own spin. You'll see a lot in the locker room. So I keep it pretty simple. I try to, at least, or else things get confusing. So I try to keep it pretty traditional with the handshakes, but I know a lot of guys have some elaborate ones for sure.
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1: From the National Newsroom of the Canadian Press, I'm Naira Ahmed. Three flotilla activists detained in Israel have now arrived back in Vancouver. Activist Sebastian Cho says the flotilla group was kidnapped in the middle of the Mediterranean Sea by Israeli forces, and every one of them was dragged aboard prison ships and beaten. The movement's organizer says the BC delegates were part of an international civilian flotilla to challenge the blockade of Gaza. Cho says all activists understand that the 4 days were only a tiny fraction of what Palestinians have to live under all of their lives. Prime Minister Mark Carney is going back to New York City on Wednesday and Thursday to meet with business leaders and try to court more investment, a running theme of his time in office.
2: The Prime Minister's office made the announcement just 1 day before Parliament reconvenes. It says Carney will meet with unspecified CEOs, entrepreneurs, business leaders, and money managers to pitch Canada as an investment destination. This comes just weeks before the Canada-US-Mexico Agreement on Free Trade enters its mandatory review period in the midst of U.S. tariffs triggering a trade war with Canada. Carney is also expected to focus on the country's new economic strategy when he addresses the Economic Club of New York on Thursday. Brenda Molina Navidad, The Canadian Press.
1: Abroad, authorities say suspected cases of Ebola in eastern Congo have now passed 900. Canada's top doctor says the risk of the virus affecting people in this country remains low. And today, Carney welcomed the World Cup trophy to Ottawa as Canada prepares to host the 2026 FIFA tournament with the United States and Mexico.
3: Prime Minister Mark Carney may be the first Canadian to ever hoist the FIFA World Cup trophy, an honor typically reserved for tournament winners. FIFA President Gianni Infantino and Carney are in Ottawa ahead of the World Cup beginning in less than 3 weeks. Carney remarks on how soccer has grown since Canada's first World Cup appearance in 1986, with accolades like Olympic gold for the women in the 2020 games. The government is putting $755 million over the next 5 years to further develop soccer in Canada. Canada's first World Cup game is against Bosnia and Herzegovina on June 12th in Toronto. David Baxter, The Canadian Press, Ottawa.
1: And for the first time in 7 years, a new Star Wars movie has topped the weekend box office.
4: Strap in. The Mandalorian and Grogu raked in $82 million this weekend. It marks the lowest debut for a movie in the Star Wars universe since Disney acquired the franchise in 2012. Disney is the parent company of ABC News.
5: Nikki?
4: In second place was the horror movie Obsession with just over $21 million. That's a significant 30% uptick from its debut last weekend.
6: I knew you were different the moment you were born.
4: And in third place, Michael, the Michael Jackson biopic. Mike Dubusky, ABC News.
1: This is the Canadian Press. In sports, the Vegas Golden Knights now lead the Colorado Avalanche 3-0 in their best-of-seven Western Conference Final Series. The Golden Knights rallied from a 3-goal deficit and defeated the Colorado Avalanche 5-3. They are just 1 game shy of advancing to the NHL's Stanley Cup Final. Macklem Celebrini capped a 4-goal third period as Canada surged past Slovakia 5-1 in Group B play at the World Men's Hockey Championship in Switzerland. The Pittsburgh Pirates had a 4-1 win over the Toronto Blue Jays. Starting pitcher Dylan Cease and all-star first baseman Vladimir Guerrero Jr. both exited the game with injuries in the fifth inning. And Formula One leader Kimi Antonelli charged to victory in a wild Canadian Grand Prix, claiming his fourth straight race win after teammate George Russell exited due to engine failure. The title-chasing Mercedes driver has put on a show in a thrilling battle through 30 laps, trading the lead several times and coming dangerously close to making contact until disaster struck for Russell. From the Canadian Press, I'm Naira Ahmed.
7: I'm Maria Robinson with your 980 CJME News Update. Riders training camp is picking back up in Regina this week. It comes after their historic preseason return to Saskatoon over the weekend, where the team beat out the Winnipeg Blue Bombers 31-27. The rider season opener is set for June 13th against the BC Lions. One Regina man wants to use his experience to help ease the homeless issue in the city. Less than a year ago, Mark Erickson was living in his car, but now he's created a petition that promotes affordable housing. His hope is to work with others to tackle homelessness. And those living in remote or northern parts of the province can look forward to getting kidney care closer to home. St. Paul's Hospital Foundation reached its $10 million goal for its kidney campaign. It'll pay for a program that teaches newly diagnosed kidney disease patients about at-home treatments, so they won't always need to travel for their care. CJME weather, Monday mainly sunny and a high of 29, Tuesday sunny and high 34. That's your 980 CJME news update. I'm Maria Robinson. Patients about at-home treatments, so they won't always need to travel for their care. CJME weather, Monday mainly sunny and a high of 29, Tuesday sunny and high 34. That's your 980 CJME news update. I'm Maria Robinson.
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0: lately. The Royal Canadian Air Force is modernizing at a pace and scale not seen since the Second World War. This is a significant moment, and it is an emotional one because of the extraordinary connection that this team has built with Canadians over more than 5.5 decades. And this summer, as Canadians look up and see you one more time, be watching a performance. They'll be witnessing a legacy in flight and the beginning of a new chapter.
1: Absolutely. Lots of emotion tied to the Snowbirds, and I'm seeing that pouring in already on the text line. I want to jump right into this conversation to get as much time as we can have with Lieutenant Colonel Dan Dempsey. He retired as the commanding officer. He's team leader with the Snowbirds. He was also a solo pilot with the team and is now part of the Snowbirds Alumni Association. Is also in Moose Jaw today as he was here for the announcement, and I'm happy to say we've connected with Lieutenant Colonel Dan Dempsey. Thank you so much for taking the call today.
2: Hey, Evan, good morning. It's nice to be with you for sure.
1: Did you say to me off air you were at the very first Snowbirds performance in 1971?
2: Yeah, I sure was. I had just finished my first year as an officer cadet at Royal Roads Military College in Victoria. My grandparents and later my wife actually all came from Regina, so I happened to be here in summer holidays, and I was out there for that 16-mile-long traffic jam they had when Colonel O.B. Phillips' team took to the air for the first time on the 11th of July, 1971. It was a very special day.
1: Yeah, and I can imagine what your feeling was like. Like, when did you actually become part of the Snowbirds yourself?
2: Yeah, I got selected to the team. It's something I always wanted to do. I was motivated by the RCF Golden Hawks when I was a very young boy. Then, of course, the Golden Zetmares and the Snowbirds. I joined the team. I was selected to be one of the sole pilots of the team in the fall of 1979. And then in the fall of 1988, I was selected to come back and command the team in the air. So that's my two tours on the team.
1: Yeah, it's, I mean, it is a connection that people, well, certainly in the community and around Moose Jaw, but I would say this whole province, just judging by our text line this morning, there's a strong emotional connection to the Snowbirds. Your thoughts on the announcement that you were there present for yesterday?
2: Well, sadness, obviously, some disappointment. It's tough to see after 55 years this wonderful legacy that we've had with the Tudor, Canadian designed and built airplane that has served the RCF and the Canadian forces so well, you know, come to a close. So that part of the announcement was very sad. We were hopeful that perhaps we could keep the Tudor going a little bit longer, but it is what it is. And so that was the first emotion was sadness and disappointment. But by the same token, I have to say that I think everybody, I hope everybody was impressed with what the Minister of National Defense and the Commander of the RCF had to say with respect to how important the Snowbirds are to our country. And we, those of us, over 1,000 of us who have served on the Snowbirds and as pilots and ground crew, we've all seen this firsthand. We know how important the team is to the country, and we know that the province of Saskatchewan is proud to have us here on their home base in Moose Jaw. So it just goes without saying that there's going to be another chapter in the future, and I think that's the positive thing that comes out of this. Is that there will be, the Snowbirds will continue into the future, and we're just going to have to do the best we can.
1: Dan Dempsey is our guest, Lieutenant Colonel retired and former commanding officer of the Snowbirds. Originally, we heard plans to keep these current Tudor jets in the air till 2030. Now they're saying 2026 will be the last season because of safety concerns. Are the jets still safe?
2: Look, I want to assure everybody there, the Tudor is a perfectly safe aircraft. We have no qualms about the aircraft whatsoever. It's being very well maintained, not only by the RCF technicians on 431 Squadron, but our industry partners at L3 Harris, IMP Aerospace, Magellan Aerospace, who overhauls the engines. These are all highly professional, dedicated people. This is a perfectly safe aircraft. We have no qualms whatsoever about this season whatsoever.
1: There's a number of texts coming in, and one texter was asking this morning, could they be flying F-18s in the interim? Is that a possibility?
2: No, it's not. And the reason for that is we have a tremendous shortage of pilots and technicians in the RCF right now. The F-18, of course, is a much larger airplane, much more sophisticated, and it requires a lot more maintenance. Right now, we have a great cadre of pilots flying the Snowbirds, but there's only one or two of them that have flown the F-18 before. So to fly the F-18, you'd have to be a fighter pilot, and we just don't have the people to do that. Plus, it would be really too expensive. We've looked at that in the past, and the government has

0: drooled that out.
1: Can you talk about this new plane that they're moving towards, the CT-157 Siskin II? Is it a comparable plane? Some people are suggesting this feels, I think because it's propeller-driven, it feels like a step down from the Tudor.
0: Well, I think that's a fair statement. You know, you can't really compare a turboprop with a jet aircraft in many respects. But having said that, I will say this about the Siskin II. And, of course, I haven't flown it, but I've flown in the Harbor II, and I know that these are very capable training aircraft. I think that the Siskin II is going to be an excellent trainer for the RSAF in the long run, and we'll have it for many decades. In terms of the snowbirds adapting to that aircraft, the show won't be the same. It just won't be the same. I still think that they'll be able to do a reasonable show once we get back up to 9 aircraft, but it's going to take a very long time to do that. The biggest concern we have on the Snowbirds Alumni Association is the fact that we're going to be grounding the Tudor at the end of this year and not having anybody proficient in low-level aerobatics or large formation flying for 4 or 5 years. That is an issue. And to that extent, what we're calling on is for the government, if at all possible, in any way possible, is to fast-track aircraft so that that length of time can be reduced from 5 years to something much less than that. Otherwise, you lose the core expertise. And you know, people watch the snowbird show and they say, wow, so beautiful and so intricate and choreography and all the rest of it. And that's all true. But they have no idea what it takes. Just the techniques that the snowbirds use in formation flying are different from any other outfit in the Royal Canadian Air Force. Nobody uses those same techniques. So once you stop using those techniques, once you stop doing the big formations and the low-level solo aerobatics that the team is so famous for, well, you lose that skill set, and you have to work very hard to get that back. And it's not something that's going to happen overnight. I dare say, you know, if they select a team, and whenever they select that team, it's going to take more than a year for that team to work up to be able to do anything close to what the snowbirds do today.
1: Lieutenant Colonel Dan Dempsey, retired, is my guest. You mentioned the show will be different. Can you give us a sense of what maneuvers will they be limited in with these new planes?
0: Well, you know, I haven't seen the Siskin II fly yet. Obviously, it won't be quite as fast. I think the biggest thing would be some of the vertical maneuvering that the snowbirds are able to do now. You might not get the same kind of altitude with the Siskin II. I think it's probably a good rolling airplane, so I don't think there's any difference there. I think the biggest thing that people will be concerned about or notice the difference is it's just a different type of show. It's a different type of status, if you will. You know, the G7 countries all fly jet teams. Our hope would be that in the fullness of time, you know, that we can get back to a jet team like the other G7 nations. And so, you know, I think the Siskin II will just do the best we can with it. I still think it'll be a reasonable show. There are some smaller countries flying similar airplanes. And indeed, the Australian Roulettes do fly the PC-21, same aircraft, with their national aerobatic team.
1: It's a little bit different
0: in a North American context, of course, when we've got world-class team with the snowbirds flying alongside world-class teams like the Blue Angels and the Thunderbirds. Mm-hmm. So it's going to be pretty different.
1: We've just got a few seconds left, but will this hurt recruiting in the long term for the Air Force?
0: It's going to certainly be a hole. The snowbirds are the best recruiting tool we have. That is the other concern we have with this lengthy delay on the ground. You know, we're not going to have that outreach to all the different places in Canada where the snowbirds are known to fly, and sometimes that's the only exposure that young kids and the youth of our nation get to the Canadian Armed Forces is through a snowbird show. So, yes, it is going to hurt. There's no question about that.
1: Dan, we really appreciate your time, your expertise. Love to have you back on the show again, have a little bit longer to chat. That would be great.
0: Anytime, Evan. Always a pleasure to be with you. Thanks for having me.
1: Dan Dempsey is a retired lieutenant colonel, former commanding officer of the Snowbirds. He was a team leader. He was a solo pilot on the team. He's got lots of experience. He also, by the way, is part of the Snowbirds Alumni Association and has kind of taken on the team historian role there as well. If you go on CanadianAirShowHeritage.com or RoyalAviationMuseum.com, lots of great articles, connections, the stories, photos, videos, and all the rest here on 980 CJME and 650 CKOM.
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1: I don't know if this was a couple of weeks ago, reading through the Globe and Mail, there was an article in there that inspired the conversation that we're about to have on surprise weddings. So this is the notion of changing the way you look at wedding planning. And if you think about traditional wedding planning, it's putting together that giant guest list with seating charts and matching chair covers and candles for the table and all of the timelines and everything like that. This new trend, and it's all over social media, is what I would call more non-traditional weddings are gaining popularity. Couples who are thinking about tying the knot, but maybe they want to save a little bit of money. Maybe they just don't want to put in the time to prepare. So they want to do a, let's call it a pop-up wedding. What is a pop-up wedding? What is this all about? Well, I know someone that knows. Angela Hodel from Imagine Events Regina Pop-Up Weddings joins us in studio to talk about the growing shift away from traditional weddings and why maybe pop-up and surprise ceremonies are becoming more popular. Thank you for coming in, Angela. Good to have you here.
17: Thanks for having me.
1: Appreciate. So pop up, give me, what is the definition? It probably means a few things.
17: Yeah. And I mean, there's lots of different ways to look at it. Locally, we think of a pop-up wedding as almost like a micro wedding. So you're having a, you know, tiny gathering, maybe a very small or no wedding party and somewhere between 10 to 30 people joining you for, I like to call it a local elopement. And it can come in the form of a surprise or it can be pre-planned, but it's usually doing something very small and intimate.
1: Sure. So you've been in the wedding industry for a while. Correct?
17: Yeah. Well over 15 years.
1: Yeah. So is this new or is this just gaining kind of notoriety?
17: Well, it's not a new concept. I mean, all over North America, people have been, you know, having essentially elopements for years. But specifically in Saskatchewan, it started gaining popularity right around the time of COVID as people were trying to manage having smaller celebrations within, the means that they could.
1: Mm-hmm. So let's just talk a little bit more about, like, what are the big differences? I mean, I mentioned in my introduction, you think about a big wedding. There's a lot of planning. There's a lot of details. Is this part of the beauty of a smaller kind of a pop-up ceremony? Less details to worry about?
17: Yeah. Yeah, and it's because it's all taken care of for you, right? So essentially when you're booking a pop-up wedding service, or package, you've basically got the venue, the photographer, all the decor, everything is already pre-selected for you. And, you know, you're going to have maybe a time slot or just a certain shorter period of the day, maybe a 2 or 3 hour package where you're going to go in, have a little ceremony, have some, you know, cocktails and light bites afterwards. And that's it. And it's all wrapped up for you.
1: So when someone were to call you, let's say, because this is a big part of what your company does. They call you, they basically say, here's the day we want to get married. We're bringing a handful of people with us. Let's say 20 people will be there. What other information do they have to give you?
17: Generally, so we offer a couple of different options for them. If someone wants to do it on their own date and they want to choose a specific date, we have a couple of very neutral decor options that they can select from.
1: You've got it all. You've got the decor. Like they're not having to worry about any of that.
17: No, the only thing that they have to worry about is anything that they want to do personally themselves, right? So buy the wedding dress or not,
1: right?
17: So those smaller personal details. But otherwise, when they book with us, we kind of bring everything, set it up, and they're ready to go.
1: You do traditional weddings as well?
17: Absolutely. Yeah. Yes, hundreds.
1: So tell me the difference from your vantage point.
17: Yeah, so I mean, the biggest, of course, is the size. But in addition to that, it's the cost, right? I mean, your average wedding now, with cost of living and everything going up, I mean, for people that are having 150 people at their wedding, they're easily spending anywhere between $25,000 to $40,000 on their wedding. Mm-hmm. When you look at a pop-up wedding package, for everything included, they might spend anywhere between, you know, $3,000 and $5,000, depending on, you know, their selections and what they're looking for.
1: Right. So you mentioned right off the start, but we're chatting today with Angela Hodel again. She's the owner of Imagine Events and Regina Pop-Up Weddings. You said they can be not a surprise to the guests. So guests, 20 people get told, be at this location on Saturday for our wedding. It's a small pop-up wedding, but it can be a surprise as well. And you've done those before?
17: Yes, absolutely. So, you know, someone says they're planning their, you know, backyard barbecue or something like that. And when all their guests arrive, you know, we set it up to look like a backyard barbecue. But then halfway through the barbecue, they, you know, go inside, they put on a dress and they come out and we have a wedding ceremony.
1: And
17: so
1: what's that like?
17: That's super exciting because people aren't expecting it. And so, you know, I think it's a super fun way to celebrate.
1: Right. Do you ever, you know, when you're around, I mean, I'm sure you see it all. You know, we've got another friend of the show, Ari Avivi in Saskatoon, who is a marriage commissioner. And he talks about, he does theme weddings often, right? So people will plan theme weddings. So he talks about, you see it all. You see the bridezillas, you see the, you know, for lack of a better term, the bad mother-in-law or the grumpy mother-in-law. Do you see conversations happening about, you know, we should have done a different wedding, or people disappointed that they didn't get a chance to have a bigger wedding? How does this go over with the people that you're seeing at these weddings?
17: I think it's usually, it's not usually the couple itself. It's usually the, families that, you know, have an issue because they want, you know, other family members to come that weren't invited, but they weren't able to do that because of cost. But I don't, you know, I don't think it's a deal breaker for anybody because, couples these days, specifically couples that are looking at doing a pop-up wedding, they're doing it for a reason. And it's usually, you know, financial or even timing, right?
1: Sure.
17: Or maybe it's a second marriage or something like that. And they've done it all before,
1: right?
17: You know, and so they just want something different. And I think that's okay.
1: Mm-hmm. The guest list thing I get, because if you're doing a small, again, call it a pop-up wedding, you're probably not inviting, you know, the aunts and uncles from all across Canada or whatever. It's probably a smaller group. Do you have many pop-up weddings that are larger groups?
17: Not very often. I you know, typically I would say the largest we see is somewhere between 30 and 40 guests, but that would be about the largest.
1: Yeah. What are some of the what I would call carryovers from a traditional wedding that you would still see at a pop-up? Like, what are the things that you will see the same?
17: Well, you're still going to have that beautiful customized ceremony, right? Couples still want to have, that special piece incorporated. And then, you know, you'll still obviously have family photos. There's still a photographer there. People are still celebrating and doing sometimes the smaller traditions. So if they're only having a 2 or 3 hour celebration, they might do a small cake cutting, but not everybody is serving the cake. They're just cutting it for photos for themselves. Other things that they might do is they still might have a first dance. Obviously, they're not having a full traditional dance, but they're still doing those smaller traditional pieces that they want to incorporate as part of their special celebration.
1: Moments that could be captured on a quick video, maybe put on social media. I'm guessing
17: exactly.
1: That's going to be a big part of it. Angela Hodel, again, the owner of Imagine Events and Regina Pop-Up Weddings. And again, the website for her company, reginapopupweddings.ca. We'll take a break. We'll be right back here on 980 CJME and 650 CKOA.
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19: I'm Maria Robinson with your 980 CJME news update. Riders training camp is picking back up in Regina this week. It comes after the historic preseason return to Saskatoon over the weekend, where the team beat out the Winnipeg Blue Bombers 31-27. The rider season opener is set for June 13th against the BC Lions. One Regina man wants to use his experience to help ease the homeless issue in the city. Less than a year ago, Mark Erickson was living in his car, but now he's created a petition that promotes affordable housing. His hope is to work with others to tackle homelessness. And those living in remote or northern parts of the province can look forward to getting kidney care closer to home. St. Paul's Hospital Foundation reached its $10 million goal for its kidney campaign. It'll pay for a program that teaches newly diagnosed kidney disease patients about at-home treatments, so they won't always need to travel for their care. CJME weather, Monday mainly sunny and a high of 29, Tuesday sunny and high 34. That's your 980 CJME news update. I'm Maria Robinson.
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1: As we continue our conversation on Saskatchewan energy, coal plants, I mean, if you think back to earlier this month, we had a number of guests on the show talking about the cost of electricity production, energy production in the province. We started with NDP's Alina Young, who revealed that they were leaked an internal SaskPower estimate suggesting that extending the life of coal-fired power plants would cost billions, well over $20 billion. I think 26 was the number. Now, the government has said $2.6 billion to refurbish the coal-powered plants, and we had Minister Jeremy Harrison on the show to talk about that, Minister of Crown Investments. So I've said this a couple of times. I'm a guy who doesn't have the expertise and the knowledge. I just want to know we're taking the right financial decision as a province for not just my current life, but my future generation, my family's into the future, and that it's reliable, right? We can't have interruptions in heat, for example, in the wintertime. So those two things, pretty important. I was reading an article the other day where an economics professor at the University of Regina was quoted in there. Further reading, he specializes in energy and electricity policy here in Saskatchewan. And I thought, Brett Dolter is the guy that I'm getting onto the show. Brett, thank you very much for popping by the studio.
0: Great to be here.
1: So how is it that this is your specialty? You specialize in exactly this topic.
0: Yeah, what a weird niche. So I went and got a PhD, and my PhD thesis was, how can we meet Saskatchewan's electricity needs into the future out to 2050? So that was my thesis. So I've thought about this quite a bit.
1: So what was your thesis? Maybe we should ask that question.
0: Well, it was funny because, I mean, I finished that over a decade ago. And at the time, nobody was talking about coal being past 2030. I mean, we had regulations on the book since 2012 under Stephen Harper saying these things had to get retired by 2030. So that wasn't even part of the scenarios. And so we're looking at what are the different options, different mix of gas, renewables, consideration of nuclear. There's different things you could do, more or less imports. So there's a mix. Like there's different scenarios we could pick, and they all have kind of pros and cons, and is weighing those. And I think, I mean, SaskPower in the past has actually done a good job of presenting those options. A few years ago, they were going out to the public. Here's four different ways we could get out to 2050. None of those included coal. And they were looking at the cost of each of those pathways. So I think I'd like to see us getting back to that, actually. Some of the work I've done a decade ago, some of the work SaskPower did 2 years ago to say, here's the options and here's the real costs and the full costs.
1: Brett Dolter is my guest, professor of economics, University of Regina. So, I mean, I feel like there's a lot of people confused because we've got two very polar opposite discussions. One side saying the cost of refurbishment is $2.6 billion. The other side saying, nope, $26 billion. Where's the truth in there? Are you able to net that out for us?
0: Well, to some extent. So based on what we've seen from those leaked numbers, we can see there's this capital cost that's been stated of $2.6. The leaked document actually had this $11.4 billion number. It's not clear how much of that is capital. There's also a category called sustainment capital. And it would be nice to see SaskPower put that number out there. Like, what is the capital? What's the sustainment capital? So again, SaskPower could help us with those numbers. But we do want to compare. If we're going to compare pathways, we can look at the whole cost. I think it's important when if you buy a car, I think I've heard that metaphor. You do want to look at the whole cost. What's your fuel efficiency? How many repairs does it need? So you want to see the whole cost of the system. So the whole cost of a gas and renewable system is not going to be $2.6 billion either. It's going to be more than that. But looking at the numbers, I mean, I'm finding if you build 1,500 megawatts of gas and 1,500 megawatts of wind and a little bit of solar in there, so more wind than solar because it's a bit cheaper, you can get to a total all-in cost of $17.1 billion to run that from now till 2050. So you're at about two-thirds of the cost without carbon pricing. And you've managed some of your risks. You've managed your regulatory risk. Right now, I mean, you work in law enforcement. I know that. Mm-hmm. If what we're seeing right now is SAS Power saying we can go with this coal pathway as long as we can break three laws. We can break the coal-fired regulations, the clean electricity regulations, and we don't have to do any carbon pricing. If you have any one of those that actually has to be enforced, coal doesn't work. Carbon pricing on its own, you start to put carbon pricing on coal, it is three times dirtier in terms of greenhouse gas emissions than natural gas. So that becomes very expensive very quickly. And we've just seen Alberta make a deal with the federal government not to eliminate carbon pricing, but to keep it on industry, and included in that throughout the deal has been the electricity sector. So if we have carbon pricing on our electricity sector here on coal, that turns into a scenario where you're about three times more expensive than the gas and renewable scenario. So mm-hmm. we do, there's a lot, there's some, you know, contingencies here. Are we going to have to meet emission reductions? I mean, that's one question. There's another question about what's the price of gas going to be. So that's the risk I think the government has outlined. If we're depending on gas, what if that price goes up? And that's where you'd see the role for renewables. You know, I think about if you're growing a garden in your backyard, you don't want to just depend on rain to water your garden. You're going to have your garden hose backing it up. But the rain means you don't have to buy as much water. The wind and solar, when you have that on the system, that's just reducing your fuel cost. You're not buying as much fuel. So you want that mix to reduce your reliance on what's mostly Alberta gas.
1: Right.
0: So that's a mix that, by my numbers, looks like it would actually be cheaper and reduce some of that risk. And we're not alone in that pathway. So the U.S., you look at the past 8 years, the top three things they've built in the U.S., 98% of what they've built, first solar, second gas, third wind. That's 98%. They haven't built more coal. Coal only leads in the U.S. in terms of being retired the fastest. But in the past 8 years, they've retired, of all of the things they've retired, 61% has been coal. So it's not actually going against any grain to say gas and renewables. That's what the North America has been doing.
1: Mm-hmm. We're chatting today with Brett Dalter, who is, again, professor of economics at the University of Regina, who specializes in Saskatchewan's electricity policy. So this notion that we own the coal, I mean, that's been a big piece of this discussion. We own the asset. My understanding of natural gas, even speaking with people in the mining industry as well, we produce a bit here. We can no way produce enough for the consumption that we would be using in a typical year. And so that has to be an imported. So are you, like you've said, you've done some calculations. Is it comparing the cost of the coal that we own, but then the cost of mining it? Is it completely comparing apples to apples when you looked at the natural gas option?
0: Well, I think there's that political lens that comes in and says, well, hey, we want to do coal because it's in the province. We don't want to rely on anything from outside. And that's where the economist to me comes out and say, you know, if we did that for every good and service, you know, we'd need a computer manufacturing plant here. We need a cell phone manufacturing. So there's gains to be had from trading. And if someone can give you something cheaper than you can produce it, then trade with them. And that means you'll have a reduction in cost for ratepayers. So, I mean, the numbers I'm running here, if gas stays at $3 a gigajoule, that's an if, you know, we're saving close to $9 billion over that period of time. So that's about $360 million a year. So that's about 10% of SAS Power's budget. So if you can reduce, or keep the pressure off rates, you can keep rates from going up that 10%. I think that's a better deal for everyone in Saskatchewan. Mm-hmm. And I don't want to say let's forget about the coal communities, though. I think we've got to be really careful. I come from a Crown Corp family. My dad was at SaskTel his whole career. So I think we've got to make sure we support those workers. And SAS Power had been planning to do that. I mean, guys who are getting to retirement age, give them a nice package. Guys who are young, help train them to get into being a lineman or being in another industry. You know, if people are having trouble selling their houses, SAS Power could step up and offer some supports. Buy those houses. If you're going to be building an SMR and Estevan, you need hundreds of workers. You might actually want to own some houses there so they can live somewhere. Mm-hmm. So I think there's things that can be done to help those communities in this situation. You look at, there's a town that used to be called Asbestos in Quebec. They shut down the asbestos mine. It changed its name. I looked at the population. Population's about the same as it was when they were mining as it is now. So I think it doesn't mean the end of a community to have an industry leave.
1: Brett Dalter is my guest, professor of economics, University of Regina. Again, specializes in Saskatchewan's electricity policy, a discussion that you and I will continue over the next few weeks, no doubt with more guests and more thoughtful consideration of what is happening in other province and how that affects us here in Saskatchewan. We'll take a break. We'll be right back here on 980 CJME and 650 CKOA.
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32: The jackpot grows each day, and if he's off by plus or minus 3 degrees, you win cash.
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1: Big announcement, Defense Minister David McGuinty in Moose Jaw to make the announcement confirming that the aircraft the Snowbirds have been using will be retired at the end of this season, with no replacement expected to arrive until sometime in the 2030s. Insert head scratch here. I still am shocked that this transition can't be planned or couldn't have been planned a little bit more smooth. To me, I mean, fair enough. These planes that we've been using, these jets that we've been using, the Snowbirds have been using, have come to the end of their life cycle. We knew that. We knew that for the last number of years. However, what was touted as a good news announcement yesterday in Moose Jaw was, I mean, it had elements of good news. Don't get me wrong. The program staying in Moose Jaw, I think, is a positive. But there are a lot of people who join me in the criticism of the huge gap between the end of this season, 2026, when the Snowbirds will make their last flight in those jets, and before they're back up in the sky again, which could be 7, 8, 9 years. We don't know. I wanted to check in with James Murdoch. He's the mayor of Moose Jaw. Of course, this is a big part of the identity of this great community in Saskatchewan. And I'm happy to say we've got his worship, Mayor James Murdoch, joining me by phone. Mayor Murdoch, thanks for taking the call today.
14: Well, thank you, Evan, and good morning to you.
1: Good to have you here. I'm curious to know your reaction. You were there yesterday, obviously, for the announcement. Just maybe some thoughts.
14: Right. Well, Evan, yes, I had the opportunity to be present, when Minister McGinty made his full announcement. Bittersweet, mixed emotions. You know, it was a positive to hear that the tradition of the Snowbirds will continue for generations to come with a new plane, you know, the PC-21. But it was a different feeling knowing that following this 2026 season for the Snowbirds that essentially they will be grounded with the Tudor. So it mixed emotions, Evan.
1: I remember you saying, Your Worship, that you were hoping for an uninterrupted connection. It doesn't feel like we got that.
14: No, that's lacking. And, you know, I go back to 2021 when the federal government of that era, you know, committed, I think, approximately $30 million to allow the Snowbirds, more particularly the Tudor, you know, to continue performing and have life or longevity till 2030. And that, you know, they've decided to go in another direction, which I find a bit confusing, but we'll continue to work on that, Evan.
1: Did you,
14: lot of questions.
1: Yeah, for sure. Did you get a chance, Mayor, to talk with people at CFB Moose Jaw yesterday in terms of what they think? Like, let's fast forward to the end of 2026. Obviously, this year, there's a number of shows planned. But CFB Moose Jaw is much bigger than just the Snowbirds. We know that. What does 27, 28, 29, 30, what do those years look like for the base and for the city?
14: Right. Well, you know, for the base, 15 wing CFB, we realize that there is that strong commitment, you know, for the 25 year agreement with regards to Skyline and future aircrew training. That is monumental for the community of Moose Jaw. Short term, the iconic Snowbirds, They symbolize national pride. And the best way I can explain it, Evan, is that, you know, they not only define national pride, community pride for Moose Jaw on a daily basis, but also for our province, great province of Saskatchewan, and our nation and country as a whole. So for those individuals, like I looked up on, you know, even if you go on the Snowbirds website, there's 33 trained professionals that you see photos of, all smiling, beaming with pride. Knowing that come the end of this season of 2026, that will conclude. I know a few of the individuals said that, you know, they have to look at this as, let's do this right. Let's show what we mean to this country on a daily basis. And see what 2027 brings.
1: We're chatting today with James Murdoch, who is the mayor of the city of Moose Jaw. Can you give us a sense, and I've actually got Tourism Moose Jaw coming up just after 9 for a quick chat, but can you give a sense, Mayor, of what that base does for Moose Jaw in terms of economic drive?
14: Oh, it's, you know, when you have Tourism Moose Jaw with Donna on the line there, she can likely give you more accurate stats than myself or figures, Evan. But I think just on a daily basis, you know, even when you're entering the city of Moose Jaw off of the number one highway, you see the majestic Tudor that's proudly displayed. You know, that really gets people inspired when they see that. Mm-hmm. I go back to the days, and, you know, even the year of, I believe it was 2019, the last full-fledged air show that took place at 15 Wing that brought in approximately 25,000 people for the event. That takes us back to the glory days of, you know, CFB, when air shows were yearly and 40 to 50,000 people would roll into the city for a weekend. It's the snowbirds are everywhere from coast to coast to coast. And here's how I look at it, Evan, and this is my opinion only, that there are two iconic symbols in our great nation of Canada that instill national pride. And as far as I'm concerned, two things that should continue forever. First one being the RCMP musical ride. That just, it brings out the greatness in people. And the second is our precious Royal Canadian, you know, snowbirds. Mm-hmm. They're Canada. Those two entities are Canada. And, you know, they're very powerful.
1: Chatting today with James Murdoch, Moose Jaw's mayor. Just a couple more questions before we have to say goodbye. But I wonder, do you trust, Mayor, the 2030s, early 2030s timeline that the federal government has given? Is the fact that the federal government has said they will stay in Moose Jaw, is that enough reassurance for you?
14: The whole procurement question, I think, still needs to be heavily looked into and answered, you know, by our federal government. Minister McGinty made that commitment that the snowbirds are part of Moose Jaw, that they always will remain in Moose Jaw, so that's reassuring. But the procurement side of things, you know, he said that, you know, that can be sped up and that, you know, talks have already begun. So, as you stated earlier, Evan, before, you know, you and I started conversing, can that gap be narrowed? You know, so I think there's still a lot of questions there that you know, that we do need firm answers on.
1: Moose Jaw's Mayor James Murdoch here on 980 CJME and 650 CKOA.
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20: From the National Newsroom of the Canadian Press, I'm Naira Ahmed. One of the activists whose Gaza-bound aid flotilla was intercepted in international waters by Israeli forces says they went through 4 days of continuous beatings and torture. Sebastian Tao made the comments as he, Michael France, and Mary Grace Matheson returned Sunday to Vancouver, greeted by hundreds of people at the airport. He says elderly members of the flotilla were beaten, some badly injured, and were deprived of medication. After the 12 Canadians were detained, Israel's National Security Minister released a video taunting the activists while they were kneeling and had their faces to the ground with their hands bound. Meanwhile, Muslims have begun their annual Hajj pilgrimage in sweltering heat and against a backdrop of war concerns. Hajj is one of the 5 pillars of Islam, bringing more than 1.5 million pilgrims from outside the country to Saudi Arabia. Typically on the first day, which falls on Monday this year, many pilgrims in Mecca converge on a vast tent camp in the nearby desert. Ahead of that, pilgrims have been circling the cube-shaped Kaaba in the Grand Mosque in sweltering temperatures. Prime Minister Mark Carney will be in New York City on Wednesday and Thursday. There, he is set to meet with business leaders and to try to court more investment. The announcement from his office comes 1 day before Parliament reconvenes for a round of sitting days before the summer break. And it's just weeks before the Canada-United States-Mexico Agreement on Free Trade enters its mandatory review period amid U.S. tariffs, triggering a trade war with Canada. The union in Nova Scotia, representing about 3,500 striking long-term care workers, has rejected the province's claim negotiators refused to return to the bargaining table.
21: This weekend, Seniors Minister Barbara Adams released an open letter saying that the government had asked the union to resume negotiations, but she said QP decided to wait until next week. But the union fired back, saying that's completely false, adding it had been in talks with the government about returning to the table last week, including the possibility of meeting over the weekend. In a statement, QP says when the minister's letter was posted, they were awaiting confirmation that all parties were available Monday afternoon. They add the union members of the bargaining committee live and work across Nova Scotia, and that takes time to bring both sides together. Don Mitchell, The Canadian Press.
20: And a new poll finds the number of Canadians who believe the country is heading in the right direction has hit its highest percentage since 2017.
22: The poll from Abacus Data says 47% of the more than 1,900 people surveyed this month believe Canada is heading in the right direction. 39% say the country is on the wrong track. The poll also suggests 76% of Canadians see the rest of the world as moving in the wrong direction. One pollster says this is reflected by respondents saying they see Canada as a stabilizing force in a turbulent world. Brenda Molina Navidad, The Canadian Press.
20: This is the Canadian Press. In sports, the Vegas Golden Knights now lead the Colorado Avalanche 3-0 in their best-of-seven Western Conference Final Series. The Golden Knights rallied from a 3-goal deficit and defeated the Colorado Avalanche 5-3. They are just 1 game shy of advancing to the NHL Stanley Cup Final. Macklin Celebrini capped a 4-goal third period as Canada surged past Slovakia 5-1 in Group B play at the World Men's Hockey Championship in Switzerland. The Pittsburgh Pirates had a 4-1 win over the Toronto Blue Jays. Starting pitcher Dylan Cease and all-star first baseman Vladimir Guerrero Jr. both exited the game with injuries in the fifth inning. And Formula One leader Kimi Antonelli charged to victory in a wild Canadian Grand Prix, claiming his fourth straight race win after teammate George Russell exited due to engine failure. The title-chasing Mercedes drivers put on a show in a thrilling battle through 30 laps, trading the lead several times and coming dangerously close to making contact until disaster struck for Russell. From the Canadian Press, I'm Naira Ahmed.
23: I'm Maria Robinson with your 980 CJME News Update. Riders training camp is picking back up in Regina this week. It comes after the historic preseason return to Saskatoon over the weekend, where the team beat out the Winnipeg Blue Bombers 31-27. The Riders season opener is set for June 13th against the BC Lions. One Regina man wants to use his experience to help ease the homeless issue in the city. Less than a year ago, Mark Erickson was living in his car, but now he's created a petition that promotes affordable housing. His hope is to work with others to tackle homelessness. And those living in remote or northern parts of the province can look forward to getting kidney care closer to home. St. Paul's Hospital Foundation reached its $10 million goal for its kidney campaign. It'll pay for a program that teaches newly diagnosed kidney disease patients about at-home treatments, so they won't always need to travel for their care. CJME weather, Monday mainly sunny and a high of 29, Tuesday sunny and high 34. That's your 980 CJME news update. I'm Maria Robinson.
19: 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Evan Bray on 980 CJME.
1: Pretty big deal moving ahead involving Information Services Corporation. Of course, this is the entity that many people rely on every day. Our land titles are there, property records, business registry. It's a pretty big deal for not just our province, but others in Canada. This $1.2 billion sale to outside investors has some good news for Saskatchewan. The government is saying that this is the entity that many people rely on every day. Our land titles are there, property records, business registry. It's a pretty big deal for not just our province, but others in Canada. This $1.2 billion sale to outside investors has some good news for Saskatchewan. The government is saying the head office will stay

0: or should it be more linked to public control? To help us break this down, we're welcoming Paul Martin back to the show. Always enjoy having Paul here. He is Ralco's business commentator. Paul, thanks for taking our call.
1: Not at all.
0: So let's talk about this sale. The ISC, first of all, why don't you give us a bit of history? ISC, what importance does it play in the province?
1: Well, to go back far enough, this is really what was known as land titles way back when. And it was the government-owned registration spot where you would put your name on the title. That's where the titles were held. And we had to keep some sort of a registry so that if I claimed that I owned my house, I actually could prove that I owned my house. And that's important when you go to the bank, for example. If you're going to get a mortgage, the bank attaches to that mortgage the security of your property. Well, the bank has to be able to prove that Paul does indeed own the house that we're going to forward advance the mortgage on. So that's where it comes from. And then later in life, it started to morph. People got to thinking that, well, you know, a registry is a registry is a registry. What else can you register? So vital statistics, for example, went over there. They kicked around some other stuff that didn't happen, but others began to realize this was an opportunity for us to get beyond Saskatchewan, and they started kicking around the idea of starting to privatize it. So they turned it into a company, and over time sold about they basically got it listed on the stock exchange. So the bulk of it was all the shares were traded, but the government held on to about 30%, not quite, but in the neighborhood of 30%. So the people of Saskatchewan still own 30% of it, roughly.
0: Mm-hmm.
1: And then it started extending offering these services to other jurisdictions. And it became, a business. And so we could generate revenue by doing registrations for land titles, for example, in, the Northwest Territories or wherever you want. You really just sort of take down the boundaries at that point and create an expansion opportunity. And you become specialized at it, and that's what happened here. And now you've got the case, which is the pension funds in Quebec, saying we like the look of this thing, and we think it can be growing even faster, farther, and they want to buy it. So if you read the wording of what the government's press release said was they will support this deal. So effectively, the case in Quebec has said, we are making a bid, an offer for all the stock of that company. And Saskatchewan, the government owns about 30%, 29% or something like that. The government says we will vote our shares in favor of it. But there's still 80% or 70%, I guess, still floating around that are in the hands of average investors, institutions, those kinds of things. So they have to convince all of them to trade in their shares, too. And they made a very, handsome offer for the stock at about a 50% premium over what it was trading at. And now we'll see somebody else come along and offer more. I mean, that's always a possibility. You've seen bidding wars happen and these kinds of things before. So we're not done yet, but at least the thing is in play.
0: So just to clear up a couple of, because I'm seeing a number of texts that are floating in on the text line saying, I can't believe the Saskatchewan government is selling its shares to Quebec. That's not true. That's not what's happening here.
1: No, the Quebec pension funds, which are managed by the case, has made a bid for it. So it won't be the government of Quebec that's buying it, but it will be, the parent company will be in Quebec. But under the terms of when they created Information Services Corp, that's ISC, they put in place what's called a golden share, which really means that the headquarters of the company will always stay here. Now, when you listed it on the stock exchange, you basically said no longer is ownership going to be 100% Saskatchewan because anybody can buy on the stock exchange. So if you're a Toronto person, you could buy the stock on the exchange. But the mind and management, as they like to say, will stay in Saskatchewan. And I think the government has guaranteed some late legislative changes that, coincidentally just happened in the last few days that effectively cleared the way for this. That Saskatchewan government will get to appoint a couple of directors to this thing. So there will be some influence. But, yep, it's right. But, technically, this company hasn't been owned in Saskatchewan for quite a while.
0: Right.
1: Yeah.
0: That golden share, that 29.5% shares owned by the province will still be retained by the province.
1: Yeah, just the golden share, not the 29.5% that will be sold.
0: Okay.
1: And those are voting shares.

0: chairs, but the golden chair really means it's like a legislative hammer, that if the bylaws of this company state that it must always be headquartered in Saskatchewan, and if you want to buy the company, you have to accept that condition. And so that condition has been accepted by the prospective buyer. They're going to leave the headquarters here. They'll leave management in place. And so we'll continue to see the business headquartered here. And if the business grows, that growth will accrue in Saskatchewan. There'll be more jobs here and, you know, that sort of stuff. So effectively, you've got a very deep capital pool that's now got control of the company. If they're prepared to put more money in, maybe they can expand it. And when the government trades in its shares, they sell them. There's about $270 million is what they said they're going to get out of it. They're going to put it into hospital infrastructure. Now, I haven't said what that is yet, but, you know, we probably should expect an announcement fairly soon, some kind of, hospital construction project of some sort.
1: Paul Martin is my guest, Ralco business commentator. So maybe two questions that flow from this, Paul. I'll ask them both and you can answer them in your own time. Number one, is this a good decision for the province to give up their shares, their 29.5%? And then a number two, is there a worry about this ownership of what is, I mean, I realize it's bigger than Saskatchewan, but a lot of our information is in this company that is now going to be owned by potentially a pension plan in Quebec.
0: Yeah. One of the provisions here is that the data, all the data that's there must be resident here too. So headquarters stays here and the data stays here. So I don't think, you know, the threat to data is any different than it was 2 days ago. It's still managed here and all of the same legislative requirements under the Privacy Act and that sort of stuff all remains in effect. The grander issue of whether we should be in this or out of this, and at the end of the day, if you think this is a business that has the potential to grow, then the hard part for anything that's owned, at least even partially owned by government, you have to put capital in once in a while to grow. And is the provincial government in a position to advance capital? And if you're sitting at the cabinet table, you say, I've got this asset over here, ISC, that's making money, and somebody's willing to pay for it. And I got one over here called Sask Power, which is going to need a whole lot of capital going forward. What decision do I make, right? And so, yeah, there's a kind of a pride of ownership thing in here, but really, if the company has potential to grow, then get out of the way. And I don't think governments really have the capacity these days to invest, even if it's a winner, to put more money into them. And if the marketplace is prepared to do it, then I guess get out of the way and let it happen. And hopefully you can figure out a way to accrue all of the growth to benefit your community. And that's what the Golden Share is intended to do.
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1: For the most part, boy, the weekend is looking nice. Next week, weather looks warm, not warm, hot, actually, on a couple of the days, which is great for anyone who's got plans to do something outside. Certainly thinking of the farmers who are wanting to get seeding, but I even talking with people that are wanting to get out to the golf course, people that are wanting to throw a hook in the water. A lot of people thinking about fishing. We know that the fishing season has officially opened in the province. So this is an exciting thing, and this is why we thought, hey, why not use today as an opportunity to check in with our friend Jason Matady, a Saskatchewan fishing expert. Always appreciate having Jason on the show. By the way, if you like to get your fishing tips and hints and tricks by watching short videos, check out getfishing.ca. That's the website where Jason and his brother do their work, and it is full of all kinds of incredible hints and tips and tricks, especially for people like me. I'm a very novice angler. I enjoy it, but I'm by no means know the tricks of the trade, so it's very helpful. And I'm happy to say we've connected today with Jason Matady of Matady's Get Fishing by phone. Jason, thanks for taking the call.
16: Thanks for having me.
1: It feels like we're getting going a little bit late this year. I mean, I realize that's not a thing, but I think it's just the way our minds are feeling about spring, Jason.
16: Absolutely, you know, and it's really, even though in the southern part of the province, the angling season opened on May 5th, things really are behind. They're slower. Just ask people trying to put in a garden and yeah, cutting their lawns and things. Things are just way behind. And the fishing is absolutely impacted by this. I mean, everything happens with the heat of the spring sun that gets the fish spawning, gets their, making the next generation over with. That's well behind as well. And sometimes not good, because if fish don't have the opportunity to make more fish or reproduce with warm sunshine, they may just skip a year and not reproduce. And that isn't good for anglers. I mean, it happens in nature. It's been happening for thousands of years if this does happen when we have a cold spring. But it doesn't make for as productive of more baby fish coming up mm-hmm. as it would on a normal warmer spring.
1: As I was sitting down preparing for our chat this morning, I was wondering about the flooding levels. Does that have an impact at all on fishing?
16: Absolutely. And for those folks in those areas, first off, you know, I hope you're doing the best you can holding things together, saving your properties and getting water off so farmers can get seeded if that's possible. But what it does is it, in addition to the cold, these fish have all these new habitats they can go to. And those habitats are changing sometimes by the hour in terms of water levels going up and down. And it spreads the fish out over a much larger area. They basically have way more living space. So that still same amount of fish, but they can be a lot more difficult to find. So if you are trying to catch fish in those flooded areas, you got to think of current breaks, places where they can rest and get out of that strong current. And honestly, that could be a field out somewhere like a mile away or a kilometer away from the main river channel, like up around the Assiniboine, for example, somewhere like behind trees, back eddies. Those are the types of places you look for to try to catch fish in flood conditions.
1: Jason Matady is my guest, Saskatchewan fishing expert. Of course, you can go check to their website out at getfishing.ca. Okay, let's get the business out of the way first, because this year there's this $20 fisheries habitat certificate. I know you've talked about this a bit. What is this all about?
16: Well, what it is that, you know, there's a few projects, fisheries enhancement type projects and actions that are going on. And some of those projects involve updating the Saskatchewan Fish Hatchery. You know, that's one that's, you know, goes back over 100 years that it's been in existence. And some of that infrastructure is still there. So just like anything, things need to be rebuilt. What it does is it makes fishing ultimately better for all of us by providing more fish into the system. So that's what that fisheries habitat certificate that you now have to purchase in addition to your license amount will do for you. Now, I understand if you're also a hunter, you don't have to pay it twice. If you pay it once per season, that covers you both for fishing and hunting.
1: Okay. And is this something that you foresee being on for, like, forever going forward, or is this a temporary measure to try and get that kind of that stock level back up?
16: You know, that's a really good question. I really can't say. I know typically when these types of things come on, they don't go away. But I'm certainly not making that decision. But it's definitely one of those things that, you know, it does, you know, enhance the price of a license for sure. But, you know, I would still say for $62 for something that you get to do for an entire year for entertainment for 8 hours a day or more, that's still a pretty good deal when you think of going to something like a movie these days with your family.
1: Let's talk about any other rules people should be aware of as they head out. They could be returning anglers, or maybe they're out there for the first time.
16: Yeah, the biggest one is, you know, go to saskatchewan.ca/fishing and go read the angler's guide. Make sure you know the difference between a walleye and a perch, for example, because for walleyes in most locations, if you're keeping some to take home, you're only allowed to keep 4 of a certain size, whereas perch, you can keep up to 25 in some waters. But in other waters, like you got your buffalo pounds, you got your black straps, for example, up near Saskatoon, you're only allowed to keep 10 walleyes and even or 10 perch, I should say. Got to be very clear in that 10 perch, 4 walleyes. And you have to make sure you know that certain bodies of water have fewer fish that you can keep, and the reason for that is they're by big urban centers and we want to protect that fishery. So that's a big one. Know what fish you're catching, know how many you can catch, and know what size. Those are the key ones. And just make sure that you're following the rules out there, because the one thing that not a lot of people think about is we've had a lot of people move to Saskatchewan in the last 15 to 20 years, and there were still the same amount of fish when they moved here. So there's a lot more angler pressure for those same amount of fish. So it's really, really important we know the rules and understand catch and release and making sure you're keeping understanding all those rules in terms of what you can keep and what you can't.
1: Well, that's actually leads nicely into a couple of questions that I had for you. I got a random text last week from Isaiah. It was actually headed into the long weekend. And Isaiah said he's new to Saskatoon. He loves to fish. He plans on going out fishing this year, but he likes to eat what he catches. He said, any suggestions? I actually texted him and I said, yes, listen, next week I'll ask Jason Manity the question for you. So, what do you say to Isaiah in Saskatoon?
16: Well, you know, it really does, you know, kind of depend on what you like. You know, obviously perch, pike and walleye are our most popular species and they are all very good to eat, and enjoy as table fare. You know, but we've also got gold eyes, we got whitefish, we got all kinds of cool other fish as well. So those are all good to eat. Just as they say, go to the angler's guide and know what you can and can't keep. Like, for example, for walleyes, you can only have one over 55 centimeters, and you can keep them smaller than that. So it's really important to bring that measuring tape, know what you're keeping and that type of thing. And when it comes to like sturgeon that a lot of people catch at this time of year, which has been an incredible comeback story, Evan, on the Saskatchewan River system, never used to even see them in 20, 30 years ago. Zero is the amount of retention on those. You cannot keep those. You cannot keep, species like that. So you have to know what you can and can't keep for sure. And the other thing is, if you do want to keep a few fish, it's going to be hot soon. That whole tilt of the earth thing has got to work in our favor at some point. We got to be 25, 30 degrees. Bring a cooler, put those fish on ice immediately, because one of the things that ruin a meal is if you just leave them out in the sun and they spoil, and then they're literally not going to taste as good unless you take care of that catch.
1: Jason Manity, and again, website getfishing.ca. All kinds of great videos, fishing tips, and links in and through that webpage. We'll take a break. We'll be right back here on 980 CJME and 650 CKOM.
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17: I'm Maria Robinson with your 980 CJME news update. Riders training camp is picking back up in Regina this week. It comes after the historic preseason return to Saskatoon over the weekend, where the team beat out the Winnipeg Blue Bombers 31-27. The Riders season opener is set for June 13th against the BC Lions. One Regina man wants to use his experience to help ease the homeless issue in the city. Less than a year ago, Mark Erickson was living in his car, but now he's created a petition that promotes affordable housing. His hope is to work with others to tackle homelessness. And those living in remote or northern parts of the province can look forward to getting kidney care closer to home. St. Paul's Hospital Foundation reached its $10 million goal for its kidney campaign. It'll pay for a program that teaches newly diagnosed kidney disease patients about at-home treatments, so they won't always need to travel for their care. CJME weather, Monday mainly sunny and a high of 29, Tuesday sunny and high 34. That's your 980 CJME news update. I'm Maria Robinson.
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24: 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But the weather may turn severe. 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
26: Reggie, I want to talk China, but first I want to start out with some breaking news from yesterday. U.S. Undersecretary of War Elbridge Colby wrote on social media that the Pentagon would be, quote, pausing participation in the Permanent Joint Board on Defense, which is, for our listeners who aren't aware, it's an advisory board on North American continental defense. So the undersecretary said that Canada has, quote, failed to make credible progress on its defense commitments, and that the U.S. can no longer avoid the gaps between rhetoric and reality. This is a board, Reggie, that's been operating continuously for 86 years. It's survived the Cold War, Korea, 9/11, and now it's been put on ice. How significant is this?
27: Well, I mean, look, you're right in that it has been in place going back to World War II, but it's also worth pointing out that this board hasn't formally met since Donald Trump returned to office for a second term. And I think that what this shows is that there is still a strain on the relationship between Canada and the U.S., with the Pentagon pointing out that Canada, well, committing to spending more on its military, spending more on joint defense, that it doesn't see Canada as having stepped up to the plate enough, and you can kind of wrap that into a much larger concern that the United States has with NATO and NATO spending overall. So the fact that they haven't met, I mean, that's important. The fact that this is on pause, that's also important. But I reached out to the Pentagon yesterday, and they didn't have anything to add beyond the couple of posts that were made by Colby. suggesting that, you know, whether there's anything deeper to this, we don't know, because typically they may come back and say, look, this is what we're looking for Canada to do, is X, Y, and Z. I pressed them on that. They gave nothing. So it's just, this may simply be an escalation, or at least a return to boil of the tensions between Trump and Carney.
26: Okay, so, I mean, I was reading Matt Gurney in The Line today, and he was writing about, you know, part of this is about our failure, in Matt's mind and many others, to adequately invest in military spending over the years. But he also suggested that this could be the White House softening us up ahead of the renegotiation of CUSMA. What do you make of that?
27: I mean, it's possible. Look, it's very clear that the speech that Mark Carney made last year, where he was trying to push other countries to, you know, strengthen themselves, even though they may not be the superpower of the United States, it's clear that speech, hit a nerve, not only with the president, but with the president's closest advisors and with the cabinet. Whether or not this is an attempt to try and, you know, force Canada into a corner ahead of CUSMA negotiations, I mean, that's a possibility here. We've already been told by the U.S. trade rep that the deadline of July 1st or early July is going to come and go, because these conversations are going at a much slower pace with Canada than they are with Mexico, and there have been various kind of, you know, ideas put forward by the president, including maybe making Canada pay to become a part of whatever CUSMA turns into. I mean, there's a lot to try and figure out in terms of trade between these two countries, and there are a lot of issues that the United States takes with how Canada is moving forward with trade, including issues like booze. Whether or not trying to tie defense spending into that or kind of joint defense efforts into that, it's hard to tell, because this kind of came out of nowhere. But remember, this board hasn't sat now for months and months and months. It's not quite clear if this is something that was just kind of festering that they decided to bring forward.
26: All right. If you're just joining us, I'm Tamara Cherry filling in for Evan Bray today. And my guest is Washington correspondent for Global News, Reggie Cecchini. Reggie, I want to talk China, because our team Canada continues to walk a tightrope with China, trying to keep our own trade deal in China alive without provoking Washington. And of course, for our Saskatchewan farmers who just got canola tariff relief from Beijing, the stakes perhaps could not feel higher. So talk to me about this whirlwind trip that President Trump just had with Xi Jinping in China. What was the plan from both sides, and what came out of it?
27: Well, I mean, look, this summit kind of came about very quickly. Typically, a meeting of Trump and Xi, or this kind of world leader summit, would have months and months of prep work put into it. This kind of came about within, you know, a short several week period, where the two were organized to meet with each other. Donald Trump went in with some lofty expectations, hoping that China may help out with the situation in Iran, hoping that China may make some significant purchases on American goods, including planes and agriculture products, namely soybeans here. There was a lot of pomp, there was a lot of ceremony, but there were very few commitments and details. And here we are now, you know, days after the trip, where there is still no readout or formal commitment that's been announced as to whether China is actually going to follow through with anything that it says it may have done, including the purchases of Boeing airplanes and soybeans. And it's unclear if this was simply Donald Trump looking to look big on the world stage, even though he came home with very little. But at the same time, this also showed that China is really trying to position itself as a strategic player on the global stage, mm-hmm. because it was Trump last week, it's Vladimir Putin today and tomorrow. I think the biggest takeaway here is that Trump was trying to ensure that relations with China are on less than friction kind of lined roads here, because the better the American-China relationship is, the better it is for the rest of the world, including Canada, because if there's no economic ripples kind of moving outwards, that's a net benefit for everyone.
26: Hmm. We've heard that President Xi gave President Trump an earful on Taiwan behind closed doors. How tense is that part of the relationship right now?
27: Well, I mean, look, she told Donald Trump that if America mishandles, quote unquote, the Taiwan file, that it could become problematic for China-U.S. economic relationships going forward. Essentially, China putting its foot down to say, look, Taiwan is ours, even if Taiwan doesn't see it that way. And when you said at the beginning, Donald Trump on Air Force One saying that only he knows what, you know, ultimately could happen in terms of Taiwan, there is longstanding American policy that the Secretary of State, Marco Rubio, doubled down on the weekend, that that Taiwan is something to be defended by America, and there's something like $11 billion in military weapons sales between the U.S. and Taiwan that's actively underway. So the U.S. has long stood that it will protect Taiwan. That's a friction point for China, and the fact that that was even brought up between President Xi and President Trump is something that breaks precedent, because that's typically not something that the leaders of these two countries get into with each other.
26: All right. If you're just joining us, I'm Tamara Cherry in for Evan Bray, and I'm speaking with Global News Washington correspondent Reggie Cicchini. Reggie, Trump is escalating rhetoric around Iran. The clock is ticking, he says. There won't be anything left of them. Tell me, what is the latest on Iran and the ceasefire deal that is feeling a bit precarious at the moment?
27: Yeah, I mean, look, it's fragile at best, and we heard from the admiral in charge of Central Command just about an hour ago suggesting that the ceasefire is in place, the American blockade is still in place, and that they've turned back more than 88 ships from navigating the Strait of Hormuz, suggesting that they're trying to continue to put economic pressure on Tehran. It isn't clear that that's moving the needle very much. Tehran has shown that it's willing to endure pain here, and it doesn't really have that kind of political clock that the United States may have ticking down. Look, Donald Trump yesterday in a random post to social media suggested that there was going to be an attack on Iran today. He called that down, saying that negotiations are underway, also suggesting that regional allies didn't want this attack to go forward, would preferring to see diplomacy instead. Unclear whether or not an attack was actually going to happen today, but the fact that talks are ongoing does suggest that Trump is looking for some kind of off-road here, because remember, we're in a war that was supposed to last 3 to 4 weeks. We're now roughly 11 weeks into it. It doesn't appear that the United States knows how to get out of this, even though they've been putting pressure not only on Iran and Gulf allies, but NATO and Western leaders as a whole, saying that it should be the West that's coming to the rescue here. There have been defense analysts who say, Tamara, that it looks like this war had been drawn on the back of a napkin from the beginning, because it's very clear the U.S. doesn't know how to move forward on it.
26: All right. Fascinating stuff from Reggie Cicchini. Reggie is a Washington correspondent for Global News. Thank you so much for joining us, Reggie. It's been a slice.
27: Thank you. Thank you.
26: I am Tamara Cherry, filling in for Evan Bray. 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
26: Youth unemployment in Canada has climbed to 14.3%, more than double the national rate and well above pre-pandemic levels. Now, Saskatchewan is actually doing better than most of the country on this front, but the barriers that young people are facing don't stop at provincial borders. Florence Bergeron is the incoming CEO of the Students Commission of Canada, and she joins us now. Florence, welcome to the Evan Bray Show.
9: Thank you so much. Thank you for having me.
26: Of course. All right. So, Florence, why don't you just start out by setting the table for us? 14.3%, as I mentioned, more than double the national rate. How much of this is a tough economy, and how much of it is something deeper and more structural?
9: Absolutely. So I can't speak to, you know, specific number, like what part of that number is to the economy and what part is to general barriers, but it is definitely a mix of multiple factors that we are observing right now. You know, from the newcomers, you know, having difficulty themselves to find jobs related to their own expertise from their country because their diploma is not necessarily recognized right away when they come in, from the rise of AI and automatization. We are seeing, you know, more and more self-service cashier, for example. All of these elements are actually reducing the number, like the opportunities for entry-level jobs that our youth are needing to get some experience and get their foot in the door of the job market.
26: Yeah, you know, you just reminded me of another job I had when I was a teenager. That was a courtesy clerk at a superstore, and that was basically bagging people's groceries. I don't see anybody doing that anymore. And then you just mentioned the self-checkout. There's jobs right there. So you talk about employers expecting experience for entry-level jobs. I wonder, like, how did we get to a place where a 17-year-old needs a resume to get their first summer job, do you think? Is it, as you mentioned, the competition with newcomers coming in? Because there are people coming in who have a lot of work experience and are taking these entry-level jobs because they can't, as you said, get their own employment, or employment, I should say, in their area of expertise.
9: Yeah, I think there's that, like, competition and also the years of pandemic where obviously a lot of jobs were not open, right? So our youth right now that are ready to work, that are, you know, 19, 20 years old, they are missing some core years where they could have gained experience and where that didn't happen. And on top of the others, you know, like we mentioned, the newcomers, or, you know, university students who are also working, needing these part-time jobs during their schooling. So it's just so many people battling for the same entry-level position where they can be part-time, where they can balance school and family and all these different spheres of their lives, makes it just very hard to get there.
26: If you're just joining us, I'm Tamara Cherry filling in for Evan Bray, and I'm speaking with Florence Bergeron, who is the incoming CEO of the Students' Commission of Canada. We're talking about a rising unemployment rate in Canada for our youth. And I wonder, Florence, like, what is missing in the pipeline between school and work? You know, we talk about, we've been hearing more and more lately, especially with the proliferation of AI, about people coming out of university and not being able to get an entry-level job. But going back even further to high school, like you said, that they're missing that, they have that gap of experience that they would have typically gotten, like slinging hot dogs or packing groceries at the grocery store. Is the education system keeping up with what employers actually need? Is there something else we can be doing in schools to help teenagers get a job and build up that resume before they get into the real workforce?
9: I do think so. There's definitely a place for more co-op program or work integrated learning program that could really help our students to gain different skills. I think another piece as well that they're struggling is to see their transferable skills. I don't think we equip them in being able to talk about and communicate what they're able to do, even when they don't have concrete work experience, you know, experience that they can gain through other projects or a volunteer opportunity. I don't think we're helping them to communicate that properly to their the potential employers. And I think that's a gap that obviously school or other organization like third spaces like the Students' Commission of Canada or more local organization can really help students to see how do we explain that to employers.
26: Mm-hmm. The Students' Commission of Canada, you guys use this term third spaces, places outside of home and school where young people can develop. So you mentioned co-op programs. Can you give me some more concrete examples of what that looks like and why it matters for job readiness? Because there might be people who are listening who could potentially create this sort of third space, and maybe they just haven't really considered it or the importance of it.
9: Yeah, absolutely. And I mean, there are so many third spaces that already exist. And I think sometimes it's hard for cross-sector collaboration, or, you know, people just don't know that some organizations are already doing the work. But we can think about any youth program in your local area. It can be drop-in centers. It can be, you know, dance centers, or even if it's like specific around a topic or a subject, like it's still are spaces where youth can gain experience. They can also form relationship with adults that can mentor them and help them, you know, see, discover themselves, find some sort of sense of belonging as well. So they're just like these spaces that are so important and that are often looking for collaboration between schools, between families. They're not necessarily wanting to be all by themselves. Mm-hmm. They definitely want that collaboration to happen. So I think it's also looking at what is around us and sometimes seeing some links that we might not have done or seen before.
26: Mm-hmm. If you're just joining us, I'm Tamara Cherry in for Evan Bray, and I'm talking youth unemployment rates rising in this country with the incoming CEO of the Students' Commission of Canada, Florence Bergeron. And Florence, you know, what about the programs that already exist? The federal government, for example, it has Canada Summer Jobs, the Youth Employment and Skills Strategy. Are these sorts of programs actually reaching the young people who need them the most, or are they mostly benefiting kids who are already going to find work? What have you seen?
9: So we are lucky to benefit from both of the programs you mentioned, so Canada Summer Job and the ESDC programs as well. And so we are seeing it as well with other of our partners in the country. At least our programs are really focused on reaching youth that are furthest away from opportunities, these youth that would not have had these chances otherwise. So we have, for example, the Art of Work program, which really tries to bridge employers that are ready to give a chance to these students with youth that are looking for employment. So ourselves, we do have some programs where we bridge that, and we also offer wraparound support both for the youth and for the employers so that they can learn how to navigate this new and changing, let's be honest, changing workforce that we'll be having in the next couple of years.
26: Talking with Florence Bergeron, incoming CEO of the Students Commission of Canada, here on The Evan Bray Show on 980 CJME and 650 CKOM.
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1: You know the wind was bad when the garbage bins start traveling in packs? I still haven't found mine. Patio furniture? 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
1: From the National Newsroom of the Canadian Press, I'm David Augustine. Three flotilla activists detained in Israel have now arrived back in Vancouver. Activist Sebastian Toe says the flotilla group was kidnapped in the middle of the Mediterranean Sea by Israeli forces, and every one of them was dragged aboard prison ships and beaten. Israel has denied those claims. The movement's organizer says the BC delegates were part of an international civilian flotilla to challenge the blockade of Gaza. The Nova Scotia government says the union representing about 3,500 striking long-term care workers refused to return to the bargaining table this weekend. In an open letter, Seniors Minister Barbara Adams revealed that the government had asked the union to resume negotiations on Friday, Saturday, or Sunday, but the union decided to wait until next week. The unionized workers at 35 long-term care facilities, members of the Canadian Union of Public Employees, have been on strike for 6 weeks, with pay being the main issue in the dispute. Their collective agreements expired in October 2023. For the first time in 10 years, China's foreign minister is visiting Canada.
2: Wang Yi is set to visit Ottawa between May 28th and 30th to meet his Canadian counterpart, Anita Anand. The visit comes after Prime Minister Mark Carney visited Beijing with Anand in January, marking the first visit to China by a Canadian prime minister since 2017. That's when Canada and China reached a preliminary deal. China agreed to lower tariffs on Canadian canola seed and eliminate tariffs on canola meal, peas, and seafood. In exchange, Canada agreed to reduce tariffs and set import limits on Chinese electric vehicles. The foreign affairs ministers are expected to discuss the recently updated Canada-China strategic partnership when they meet next weekend. Naira Ahmed, The Canadian Press.
1: Wildfire danger is high in northern parts of Alberta. Alberta Wildfire says a blaze in the Grand Prairie Forest area can ignite easily due to dry conditions and quickly grow out of control. It is asking locals and visitors to be cautious while spending time outdoors and avoid activities that could spark a wildfire. After U.S. President Donald Trump's message Saturday that said an agreement with Iran had been largely negotiated, a bit of a shift on Sunday.
3: The president striking a different tone on Truth Social, saying that negotiations towards a deal with Iran are constructive, but both sides must take their time and get it right. So as of right now, there is no official deal yet, but there does seem to be significant movement that the U.S. and Iran are walking towards a two-step interim agreement.
1: That was ABC's Lama Hassan in London. And authorities say suspected cases of Ebola in eastern Congo have now passed 900. They say it's mainly in the Ituri province where the ongoing outbreak is centered. Arson attacks on Ebola treatment centers in the region underscore the serious challenges authorities face as they try to stem the outbreak of the infectious disease that has been declared a global health emergency. Canada's top doctor says the risk of the virus affecting people in this country still remains low. This is the Canadian Press. In sports, Tomas Hertl's goal at 8:21 of the third period snapped a 3-3 tie and lifted the Vegas Golden Knights to a 5-3 victory over the visiting Colorado Avalanche on Sunday. Mark Stone and Hertl each had a goal and an assist for the Knights, while Mitch Marner and Caden Korchak had two assists apiece. Gabriel Landeskog, Nazem Kadri, and Jack Drury scored for the Avs. Game 4 is Tuesday, with Colorado down 3-0. The Vancouver Bandits capped off a winning weekend at home in the Canadian Elite Basketball League with a 111-101 victory over the Calgary Surge on Sunday. Jalen House had 27 points and 9 assists, while Darkell Joyner had 22 points as the Bandits improved to 3-1 and moved into a share of first in the Western Conference with the Winnipeg Sea Bears. And the visiting Halifax Tides scored 3 first-half goals in an 18-minute span and then coasted to a 4-0 Northern Super League victory over the winless Calgary Wild on Sunday. From the Canadian Press, I'm David Augustine.
4: I'm Maria Robinson with your 980 CJME News Update. Riders training camp is picking back up in Regina this week. It comes after their historic preseason return to Saskatoon over the weekend, where the team beat out the Winnipeg Blue Bombers 31-27. The Rider season opener is set for June 13th against the BC Lions. One Regina man wants to use his experience to help ease the homeless issue in the city. Less than a year ago, Mark Erickson was living in his car, but now he's created a petition that promotes affordable housing. His hope is to work with others to tackle homelessness. And those living in remote or northern parts of the province can look forward to getting kidney care closer to home. St. Paul's Hospital Foundation reached its $10 million goal for its kidney campaign. It'll pay for a program that teaches newly diagnosed kidney disease patients about at-home treatments, so they won't always need to travel for their care. CJME weather, Monday mainly sunny and a high of 29, Tuesday sunny and high 34. That's your 980 CJME news update. I'm Maria Robinson.
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5: This decision was not taken lightly. The Royal Canadian Air Force is modernizing at a pace and scale not seen since the Second World War. This is a significant moment, and it is an emotional one because of the extraordinary connection that this team has built with Canadians over more than 5.5 decades. And this summer, as Canadians look up and see you one more time, be watching a performance. They'll be witnessing a legacy in flight and the beginning of a new chapter.
6: Absolutely. Lots of emotion tied to the Snowbirds, and I'm seeing that pouring in already on the text line. I want to jump right into this conversation to get as much time as we can have with Lieutenant Colonel Dan Dempsey. He retired as the commanding officer. He's team leader with the Snowbirds. He was also a solo pilot with the team and is now part of the Snowbirds Alumni Association. Is also in Moose Jaw today as he was here for the announcement, and I'm happy to say we've connected with Lieutenant Colonel Dan Dempsey. Thank you so much for taking the call today.
7: Hey, Evan, good morning. It's nice to be with you for sure.
6: Did you say to me off air you were at the very first Snowbird with the Snowbirds? He was also a solo pilot with the team and is now part of the Snowbirds Alumni Association. Is also in Moose Jaw today as he was here for the announcement, and I'm happy to say we've connected with Lieutenant Colonel Dan Dempsey. Thank you so much for taking the call today.
7: Hey, Evan, good morning. It's nice to be with you for sure.
6: Did you say to me off air you were at the very first Snowbirds performance?

0: And I can imagine what your feeling was like. Like, when did you actually become part of the Snowbirds yourself?
1: Yeah, I got selected to the team. It's something I always wanted to do. I was motivated by the RCF Golden Hawks when I was a very young boy. Then, of course, the Golden Zetmares and the Snowbirds. I joined the team. I was selected to be one of the sole pilots of the team in the fall of 1979. And then in the fall of 1988, I was selected to come back and command the team in the air. So that's my two tours on the team.
0: Yeah, it's, I mean, it is a connection that people, well, certainly in the community and around Moose Jaw, but I would say this whole province, just judging by our text line this morning, there's a strong emotional connection to the Snowbirds. Your thoughts on the announcement that you were there present for yesterday?
1: Well, sadness, obviously, some disappointment. You know, it's tough to see after 55 years this wonderful legacy that we've had with the Tudor, Canadian designed and built airplane that has served the RCF and the Canadian forces so well, you know, come to a close. So that part of the announcement was very sad. We were hopeful that perhaps we could keep the Tudor going a little bit longer, but it is what it is. And so that was the first emotion was sadness and disappointment. But by the same token, I have to say that I think everybody, I hope everybody was impressed with what the Minister of National Defense and the Commander of the RCF had to say with respect to how important the Snowbirds are to our country. And we, those of us, over 1,000 of us who have served on the Snowbirds and as pilots and ground crew, we've all seen this firsthand. We know how important the team is to the country, and we know that the province of Saskatchewan is proud to have us here on their home base in Moose Jaw. So it just goes without saying that you know, there's going to be another chapter in the future, and I think that's the positive thing that comes out of this. Is that there will be, the Snowbirds will continue into the future, and we're just going to have to do the best we can.
0: Dan Dempsey is our guest, Lieutenant Colonel retired and former commanding officer of the Snowbirds. Originally, we heard plans to keep these current Tudor jets in the air till 2030. Now they're saying 2026 will be the last season because of safety concerns. Are the jets still safe?
1: Look, I want to assure everybody there, the Tudor is a perfectly safe aircraft. We have no qualms about the aircraft whatsoever. It's being very well maintained, not only by the RCF technicians on 431 Squadron, but our industry partners at L3 Harris, IMP Aerospace, Magellan Aerospace, who overhauls the engines. These are all highly professional, dedicated people. This is a perfectly safe aircraft. We have no qualms whatsoever about this season whatsoever.
0: There's a number of texts coming in, and one texter was asking this morning, could they be flying F-18s? In the interim, is that a possibility?
1: No, it's not. And the reason for that is we have a tremendous shortage of pilots and technicians in the RCF right now. The F-18, of course, is a much larger airplane, much more sophisticated, and it requires a lot more maintenance. Right now, we have a great cadre of pilots flying the Snowbirds, but there's only one or two of them that have flown the F-18 before. So to fly the F-18, you'd have to be a fighter pilot, and we just don't have the people to do that. Plus, it would be really too expensive. We've looked at that in the past, and the government has ruled that out.
0: Can you talk about this new plane that they're moving towards, this CT-157 Siskin II? Is it a comparable plane? Some people are suggesting this feels, I think because it's propeller-driven, it feels like a step down from the Tudor.
1: Well, I think that's a fair statement. You know, you can't really compare a turboprop with a jet aircraft in many respects. But having said that, I will say this about the Siskin II, and of course I haven't flown it, but I've flown in the Harbor II, and I know that these are very capable training aircraft. I think that the Siskin II is going to be an excellent trainer for the RCAF in the long run, and we'll have it for many decades. In terms of the Snowbirds adapting to that aircraft, the show won't be the same. It just won't be the same. I still think that they'll be able to do a reasonable show once we get back up to 9 aircraft, but it's going to take a very long time to do that. The biggest concern we have on the Snowbirds Alumni Association is the fact that we're going to be grounding the Tudor at the end of this year and not having anybody proficient in low-level aerobatics or large formation flying for 4 or 5 years. That is an issue. And to that extent, what we're calling on is for the government, if at all possible, in any way possible, is to fast-track aircraft so that length of time can be reduced from 5 years to something much less than that.

0: Otherwise, you lose the core expertise. And you know, people watch the Snowbird Show and they say, wow, so beautiful and so intricate and choreography and all the rest of it. And that's all true. But they have no idea what it takes. Just the techniques of that the snowbirds use in formation flying are different from any other outfit in the Royal Canadian Air Force. Nobody uses those same techniques. So once you stop using those techniques, once you stop doing the big formations and the low-level solo aerobatics that the team is so famous for, well, you lose that skill set, and you have to work very hard to get that back. And it's not something that's going to happen overnight. I dare say, you know, if they select a team, and whenever they select that team, it's going to take more than a year for that team to work up to be able to do anything close to what the snowbirds do today.
1: Lieutenant Colonel Dan Dempsey, retired, is my guest. You mentioned the show will be different. Can you give us a sense of what maneuvers will they be limited in with these new planes?
0: Well, you know, I haven't seen the Siskin 2 fly yet. Obviously, it won't be quite as fast. I think the biggest thing would be some of the vertical maneuvering that the snowbirds are able to do now. You might not get the same kind of altitude with the Siskin 2. I think it's probably a good rolling airplane, so I don't think there's any difference there. I think the biggest thing that people will be concerned about or notice a difference is it's just a different type of show. It's a different type of status, if you will. You know, the G7 countries all fly jet teams. Our hope would be that in the fullness of time, you know, that we can get back to a jet team like the other G7 nations. And so, you know, I think the Siskin 2 will just do the best we can with it. I still think it'll be a reasonable show. There are some smaller countries flying similar airplanes. And indeed, the Australian Roulettes do fly the PC-21, same aircraft with their national aerobatic team.
1: It's a little bit different
0: in the North American context, of course, when we've got world-class team with the snowbirds flying alongside world-class teams like the Blue Angels and the Thunderbirds. Mm-hmm. So it's going to be pretty different.
1: We've just got a few seconds left, but will this hurt recruiting in the long term for the Air Force?
0: It's going to certainly be a hole. The snowbirds are the best recruiting tool we have. That is the other concern we have with this lengthy delay on the ground. You know, we're not going to have that outreach to all the different places in Canada where the snowbirds are known to fly, and sometimes that's the only exposure that young kids and the youth of our nation get to the Canadian Armed Forces is through a snowbird show. So yes, it is going to hurt. There's no question about that.
1: Dan, we really appreciate your time, your expertise. Love to have you back on the show again, have a little bit longer to chat. That would be great.
0: Anytime, Evan. Always a pleasure to be with you. Thanks for having me.
1: Dan Dempsey is a retired lieutenant colonel, former commanding officer of the Snowbirds. He was a team leader. He was a solo pilot on the team. He's got lots of experience. He also, by the way, is part of the Snowbirds Alumni Association and has kind of taken on the team historian role there as well. If you go on CanadianAirShowHeritage.com or RoyalAviationMuseum.com, lots of great articles, connections, the stories, photos, videos, and all the rest here on 980 CJME and 650 CKOM.
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1: I don't know if this was a couple of weeks ago, reading through the Globe and Mail, there was an article in there that inspired the conversation that we're about to have on surprise weddings. So this is the notion of changing the way you look at wedding planning. And if you think about traditional wedding planning, it's putting together that giant guest list with seating charts and matching chair covers and candles for the table and all of the timelines and everything like that. This new trend, and it's all over social media, is what I would call more non-traditional weddings are gaining popularity. Couples who are thinking about tying the knot, but maybe they want to save a little bit of money. Maybe they just don't want to put in the time to prepare. So they want to do a, let's call it a pop-up wedding. What is a pop-up wedding? What is this all about? Well, I know someone that knows. Angela Hodel from Imagine Events Regina Pop-Up Weddings joins us in studio to talk about the growing shift away from traditional weddings and why maybe pop-up and surprise ceremonies are becoming more popular. Thank you for coming in, Angela. Good to have you here.
13: Thanks for having me.
1: Appreciate. So pop up, give me, what is the definition? It probably means a few things.
13: Yeah. And I mean, there's lots of different ways to look at it. Locally, we think of a pop-up wedding as almost like a micro wedding. So you're having a, you know, tiny gathering, maybe a very small or no wedding party, and somewhere between 10 to 30 people joining you for, I like to call it a local elopement. And it can come in the form of a surprise, or it can be pre-planned, but it's usually doing something very small, and intimate.
1: Sure. So you've been in the wedding industry for a while. Correct?
13: Yeah. Yeah. Well over 15 years.
1: Yeah. So is this new, or is this just gaining kind of notoriety?
13: Well, it's not a new concept. I mean, all over North America, people have been, you know, having essentially elopements for years. But specifically in Saskatchewan, it started gaining popularity right around the time of COVID, as people were trying to manage having smaller celebrations within, you know, the means that they could.
1: Mm-hmm. So let's just talk a little bit more about, like, what are the big differences? I mean, I mentioned in my introduction, you think about a big wedding. There's a lot of planning. There's a lot of details. Is this part of the beauty of a smaller kind of a pop-up ceremony? Less details to worry about?
13: Yeah. Yeah. And it's because it's all taken care of for you, right? So essentially, when you're booking a pop-up wedding service, or package, you've basically got the venue, the photographer, all the decor, everything is already pre-selected for you. And, you know, you're going to have maybe a time slot, or just a certain shorter period of the day, maybe a 2 or 3 hour package where you're going to go in, have a little ceremony, have some, you know, cocktails and light bites afterwards. And that's it. And it's all wrapped up for you.
1: So when someone were to call you, let's say, because this is a big part of what your company does, they call you, they basically say, here's the day we want to get married. We're bringing a handful of people with us. Let's say 20 people will be there. What other information do they have to give you?
13: Generally, so we offer a couple of different options for them. If someone wants to do it on their own date and they want to choose a specific date, we have a couple of, very neutral decor options that they can select from.
1: You've got it all. You've got the decor. Like, they're not having to worry about any of that.
13: No, the only thing that they have to worry about is anything that they want to do personally themselves, right? So buy the wedding dress or not,
1: right?
13: So those smaller personal details. But otherwise, when they book with us, we kind of bring everything, set it up, and they're ready to go.
1: You do traditional weddings as well?
13: Absolutely. Yeah. Yes, hundreds.
1: So tell me the difference from your vantage point.
13: Yeah, so I mean, the biggest, of course, is the size. But in addition to that, it's the cost, right? I mean, your average wedding now, with cost of living and everything going up, I mean, for people that are having 150 people at their wedding, they're easily spending anywhere between $25,000 to $40,000 on their wedding. Mm-hmm. When you look at a pop-up wedding package, for everything included, they might spend anywhere between, you know, $3,000 and $5,000, depending on, you know, their selections and what they're looking for.
1: Right. So you mentioned right off the start, but we're chatting today with Angela Hodel again. She's the owner of Imagine Events and Regina Pop-Up Weddings. You said they can be not a surprise to the guests. So guests, 20 people get told, be at this location on Saturday for our wedding. It's a small pop-up wedding, but it can be a surprise as well. And you've done those before?
13: Yes, absolutely. So, you know, someone says they're planning their, you know, backyard barbecue or something like that. And when all their guests arrive, you know, we set it up to look like a backyard barbecue. But then halfway through the barbecue, they, you know, go inside, they put on a dress and they come out and we have a wedding ceremony.
1: And
13: so
1: what's that like?
13: That's super exciting because people aren't expecting it. And so, you know, I think it's a super fun way to celebrate.
1: Right. Do you ever, you know, when you're around, I mean, I'm sure you see it all. You know, we've talked, we've got another friend of the show, Ari Avivi in Saskatoon, who is a marriage commissioner. And he talks about, he does theme weddings often, right? So people will plan theme weddings. So he talks about, you see it all. You see the bridezillas, you see the, you know, for lack of a better term, the bad mother-in-law or the grumpy mother-in-law. Do you see conversations happening about, you know, we should have done a different wedding, or people disappointed that they didn't get a chance to have a bigger wedding? How does this go over with the people that you're seeing at these weddings?
13: I think it's usually, it's not usually the couple itself. It's usually the, families that, you know, have an issue because they want, you know, other family members to come that weren't invited, but they weren't able to do that because of cost. But I don't think it's a deal breaker for anybody because, couples these days, specifically couples that are looking at doing a pop-up wedding, they're doing it for a reason. And it's usually, you know, financial or even timing, right?
1: Sure.
13: Or maybe it's a second marriage or something like that. And they've done it all before,
1: right?
13: You know, and so they just want something different. And I think that's okay.
1: Mm-hmm. The guest list thing I get, because if you're doing a small, again, call it a pop-up wedding, you're probably not inviting you know, the aunts and uncles from all across Canada or whatever. It's probably a smaller group. Do you have many pop-up weddings that are larger groups?
13: Not very often. Typically I would say the largest we see is somewhere between 30 and 40 guests, but that would be about the largest.
1: Yeah. What are some of the, what I would call carryovers from a traditional wedding that you would still see at a pop-up? Like, what are the things that you will see the same?
13: Well, you're still going to have that beautiful customized ceremony, right? Couples still want to have, that special piece incorporated. And then, you know, you'll still obviously have family photos. There's still a photographer there. People are still celebrating and doing sometimes the smaller traditions. So if they're only having a 2 or 3 hour celebration, they might do a small cake cutting, but not everybody is serving the cake. They're just cutting it for photos for themselves. Other things that they might do is they still might have a first dance. Obviously, they're not having a full traditional dance, but they're still doing those smaller traditional pieces that they want to incorporate as part of their special celebration.
1: Moments that could be captured on a quick video, maybe put on social media. I'm guessing that's going to be a big part of it. Angela Hodel, again, the owner of Imagine Events and Regina Pop-Up Weddings. And again, the website for her company, reginapopupweddings.ca. We'll take a break. We'll be right back here on 980 CJME and 650 CKOA.
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14: I'm Maria Robinson with your 980 CJME news update. Riders training camp is picking back up in Regina this week. It comes after their historic preseason return to Saskatoon over the weekend, where the team beat out the Winnipeg Blue Bombers 31-27. The Riders season opener is set for June 13th against the BC Lions. One Regina man wants to use his experience to help ease the homeless issue in the city. Less than a year ago, Mark Erickson was living in his car, but now he's created a petition that promotes affordable housing. His hope is to work with others to tackle homelessness. And those living in remote or northern parts of the province can look forward to getting kidney care closer to home. St. Paul's Hospital Foundation reached its $10 million goal for its kidney campaign. It'll pay for a program that teaches newly diagnosed kidney disease patients about at-home treatments, so they won't always need to travel for their care. CJME weather, Monday mainly sunny and a high of 29, Tuesday sunny and high 34. 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
1: As we continue our conversation on Saskatchewan energy, coal plants. I mean, if you think back to earlier this month, we had a number of guests on the show talking about the cost of electricity production, energy production in the province. We started with NDP's Alina Young, who revealed that they were leaked an internal SaskPower estimate suggesting that extending the life of coal-fired power plants would cost billions, well over $20 billion. I think 26 was the number. Now, the government has said $2.6 billion to refurbish the coal-powered plants, and we had Minister Jeremy Harrison on the show to talk about that, Minister of Crown Investments. So I've said this a couple of times. I'm a guy who doesn't have the expertise and the knowledge. I just want to know we're taking the right financial decision as a province for not just my current life, but my future generation, my family's into the future, and that it's reliable. Right? We can't have interruptions in heat, for example, in the wintertime. So those two things, pretty important. I was reading an article the other day where an economics professor at the University of Regina was quoted in there. Further reading, he specializes in energy and electricity policy here in Saskatchewan. And I thought, Brett Dolter is the guy that I'm getting onto the show. Brett, thank you very much for popping by the studio.
24: Great to be here.
1: So, how is it that this is your specialty? You specialize in exactly this topic.
24: Yeah, what a weird niche. So I went and got a PhD, and my PhD thesis was how can we meet Saskatchewan's electricity needs into the future out to 2050. So that was my thesis. So I've thought about this quite a bit.
1: So what was your thesis? Maybe we should ask that question.
24: Well, it was funny because I mean I finished that over a decade ago, and at the time nobody was talking about coal being past 2030. I mean, we had regulations on the books since 2012 under Stephen Harper saying these things had to get retired by 2030. So that wasn't even part of the scenarios. And so we're looking at what are the different options, different mix of gas, renewables, consideration of nuclear. There's different things you could do, more or less imports. So there's a mix. Like there's different scenarios we could pick, and they all have kind of pros and cons, and is weighing those. And I think, I mean, SaskPower in the past has actually done a good job of presenting those options. A few years ago, they were going out to the public. Here's four different ways we could get out to 2050. None of those included coal. And they were looking at the cost of each of those pathways. So I think I'd like to see us getting back to that, actually. Some of the work I've done a decade ago, some of the work SaskPower did 2 years ago to say, here's the options and here's the real costs and the full costs.
1: Brett Dalter is my guest, professor of economics, University of Regina. So, I mean, I feel like there's a lot of people confused because we've got two very polar opposite discussions. One side saying the cost of refurbishment is $2.6 billion. The other side saying, nope, $26 billion. Where's the truth in there? Are you able to met that out for us?
24: Well, to some extent. So based on what we've seen from those leaked numbers, we can see there's this this capital cost that's been stated of 2.6. The leaked document actually had this $11.4 billion number. It's not clear how much of that is capital. There's also a category called sustainment capital. And it would be nice to see SaskPower put that number out there. Like, what is the capital? What's the sustainment capital? So again, SaskPower could help us with those numbers. But we do want to compare. If we're going to compare pathways, we can look at the whole cost. And I think it's important when you know, if you buy a car, I think I've heard that metaphor. You do want to look at the whole cost. What's your fuel efficiency? How many repairs does it need? So you want to see the whole cost of the system. So the whole cost of a gas and renewable system is not going to be $2.6 billion either. It's going to be more than that. But looking at the numbers, I mean, I'm finding if you build 1,500 megawatts of gas and 1,500 megawatts of wind and a little bit of solar in there, so more wind than solar because it's a bit cheaper, you can get to a total all-in cost of $17.1 billion to run that from now till 2050. So you're at about two-thirds of the cost without carbon pricing. And you've managed some of your risks. You've managed your regulatory risk. Right now, I mean, you work in law enforcement. I know that. Mm-hmm. If what we're seeing right now is SaskPower saying, we can go with this coal pathway as long as we can break three laws. We can break the coal-fired regulations, the clean electricity regulations, and we don't have to do any carbon pricing. If you have any one of those that actually has to be enforced, coal doesn't work. Carbon pricing on its own, you start to put carbon pricing on coal, it is three times dirtier in terms of greenhouse gas emissions than natural gas. So that becomes very expensive very quickly. And we've just seen Alberta make a deal with the federal government, not to eliminate carbon pricing, but to keep it on industry, and included in that throughout the deal has been the electricity sector. So if we have carbon pricing on our electricity sector here on coal, That turns into a scenario where you're about three times more expensive than the gas and renewable scenario. So mm-hmm. There's some contingencies here. Are we going to have to meet emission reductions? I mean, that's one question. There's another question about what's the price of gas going to be? So that's the risk I think the government has outlined. If we're depending on gas, what if that price goes up? And that's where you'd see the role for renewables. You know, I think about if you're growing a garden in your backyard, you don't want to just depend on rain to water your garden. You're going to have your garden hose backing it up, but the rain means you don't have to buy as much water. The wind and solar, when you have that on the system, that's just reducing your fuel cost. You're not buying as much fuel. So you want that mix to reduce your reliance on what's mostly Alberta gas.
1: Right.
24: So that's a mix that by my numbers looks like it would actually be cheaper and reduce some of that risk. And we're not alone in that pathway. So the U.S., you look at the past 8 years, the top three things they've built in the U.S., 98% of what they've built, first solar, second gas, third wind. That's 98%. They haven't built more coal. Coal only leads in the U.S. in terms of being retired the fastest. But in the past 8 years, they've retired, of all of the things they've retired, 61% has been coal. So it's not actually going against any grain to say gas and renewables. That's what the North America has been doing.
1: Mm-hmm. We're chatting today with Brett Dalter, who is, again, professor of economics at the University of Regina, who specializes in Saskatchewan's electricity policy. So this notion that we own the coal, I mean, that's been a big piece of this discussion. We own the asset. My understanding of natural gas, even speaking with people in the mining industry as well, we produce a bit here. We can no way produce enough for the consumption that we would be using in a typical year. And so that has to be an imported. So are you, like you've said, you've done some calculations. Is it comparing the cost of A, the coal that we own, but then the cost of mining it? Is it completely comparing apples to apples when you looked at the natural gas option?
24: Well, I think there's that political lens that comes in and says, well, hey, we want to do coal because it's in the province. We don't want to rely on anything from outside. And that's where the economist to me comes out and say, you know, if we did that for every good and service, you know, we'd need our computer manufacturing plant here. We need a cell phone manufacturing. So there's gains to be had from trading. And if someone can give you something cheaper than you can produce it, then trade with them. And that means you'll have a reduction in cost for ratepayers. So, I mean, the numbers I'm running here, if gas stays at $3 a gigajoule, that's an if, you know, we're saving close to $9 billion over that period of time. So that's about $360 million a year. So that's about 10% of SaaS Power's budget. So if you can reduce or keep the pressure off rates, you can keep rates from going up that 10%. I think that's a better deal for everyone in Saskatchewan. Mm-hmm. And I don't want to say let's forget about the coal communities, though. I think we've got to be really careful. I come from a Crown Corp family. My dad was at SaskTel his whole career. So I think we've got to make sure we support those workers. And SaskPower had been planning to do that. I mean, guys who are getting to retirement age, give them a nice package. Guys who are young, help train them to get into being a lineman or be in another industry. You know, if people are having trouble selling their houses, SaskPower could step up and offer some support to buy those houses. If you're going to be building an SMR in Estevan, you need hundreds of workers. You might actually want to own some houses there so they can live somewhere. Mm-hmm. So I think there's things that can be done to help those communities in this situation. You look at, there's a town that used to be called Asbestos in Quebec. They shut down the asbestos mine. It changed its name. I looked at the population. Population's about the same as it was when they were mining as it is now. So I think it doesn't mean the end of a community to have an industry leave.
1: Brett Dalter is my guest, professor of economics, University of Regina. Again, specializes in Saskatchewan's electricity policy, a discussion that you and I will continue over the next few weeks, no doubt, with more guests and more thoughtful consideration of what is happening in other provinces and how that affects us here in Saskatchewan. We'll take a break. 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
1: Big announcement. Defense Minister David McGuinty in Moose Jaw to make the announcement confirming that the aircraft the Snowbirds have been using will be retired at the end of this season, with no replacement expected to arrive until sometime in the 2030s. Insert head scratch here. I still am shocked that this transition can't be planned or couldn't have been planned a little bit more smooth. To me, I mean, fair enough. These planes that we've been using, these jets that we've been using, the Snowbirds have been using, have come to the end of their life cycle. We knew that. We knew that for the last number of years. However, what was touted as a good news announcement yesterday in Moose Jaw was, I mean, it had elements of good news. Don't get me wrong. The program staying in Moose Jaw, I think, is a positive. But there are a lot of people who join me in the criticism of the huge gap between the end of this season, 2026, when the Snowbirds will make their last flight in those jets, and before they're back up in the sky again, which could be 7, 8, 9 years. We don't know. I wanted to check in with James Murdoch. He's the mayor of Moose Jaw. Of course, this is a big part of the identity of this great community in Saskatchewan. And I'm happy to say we've got his worship, Mayor James Murdoch, joining me by phone. Mayor Murdoch, thanks for taking the call today.
12: Well, thank you, Evan, and good morning to you.
1: Good to have you here. I'm curious to know your reaction. You were there yesterday, obviously, for the announcement. Just maybe some thoughts.
12: Right. Well, Evan, yes, I had the opportunity to be present, when Minister McGuinty made his full announcement. Bittersweet, mixed emotions. You know, it was a positive to hear that the tradition of the Snowbirds will continue for generations to come with a new plane, you know, the PC-21. But it was a different feeling knowing that following this 2026 season for the Snowbirds, that essentially they will be grounded with the Tudor. So it mixed emotions, Evan.
1: I remember you saying, Your Worship, that you were hoping for an uninterrupted connection. It doesn't feel like we got that.
12: No, that's lacking. And, you know, I go back to 2021 when the federal government of that era, you know, committed, I think, approximately $30 million to allow the Snowbirds, more particularly the Tudor, you know, to continue performing and have life or longevity till 2030. And that, you know, they've decided to go in another direction, which I find a bit confusing, but we'll continue to work on that, Evan.
1: A lot of questions. Yeah, for sure. Did you get a chance, Mayor, to talk with people at CFB Moose Jaw yesterday in terms of what they think? Like, let's fast forward to the end of 2026. Obviously, this year, there's a number of shows planned. But CFB Moose Jaw is much bigger than just the Snowbirds. We know that. What does 27, 28, 29, 30, what do those years look like for the base and for the city?
12: Right. Well, you know, for the base, 15 wing CFB, You know, we realize that there is that strong commitment, you know, for the 25-year agreement with regards to Skyline and future aircrew training. That is monumental for the community of Moose Jaw. Short term, you know, the iconic snowbirds, they symbolize national pride. And the best way I can explain it, Evan, is that, you know, they not only define national pride, community pride for Moose Jaw on a daily basis, but also for our province, great province of Saskatchewan, and our nation and country as a whole. Mm. So for those individuals, like I looked up on, you know, even if you go on the Snowbirds website, there's 33 trained professionals that you see photos of, all smiling, beaming with pride, knowing that come the end of this season of 2026, that will conclude. I know a few of the individuals said that, you know, they have to look at this as, let's do this right. Let's show what we mean to this country on a daily basis and see what 2027 brings.
1: We're chatting today with James Murdoch, who is the mayor of the city of Moose Jaw. Can you give us a sense, and I've actually got tours of Moose Jaw coming up just after 9 for a quick chat, but can you give a sense, Mayor, of what that base does for Moose Jaw in terms of economic drive?
12: Oh, it's, you know, when you have Tourism Moose Jaw with Donna on the line there, she can likely give you more accurate stats than myself or figures, Evan. But I think just on a daily basis, you know, even when you're entering the city of Moose Jaw for the number one highway, you see the majestic Tudor that's proudly displayed. You know, that really gets people inspired when they see that. Mm-hmm. I go back to the days and, you know, even the year of, I believe it was 2019, the last full-fledged air show that took place at 15 Wing that brought in approximately 25,000 people for the event. That takes us back to the glory days of, you know, CFB, when air shows were yearly and 40 to 50,000 people would roll into the city for a weekend. It's the snowbirds are everywhere from coast to coast to coast. And here's how I look at it, Evan, and this is my opinion only, that there are two iconic symbols in our great nation of Canada that instill national pride. And as far as I'm concerned, two things that should continue forever. First one being the RCMP musical ride. That just, it brings out the greatness in people. And the second is our precious Royal Canadian, you know, snowbirds. Mm-hmm. They're Canada. Those two entities are Canada. And, you know, they're very powerful.
1: Chatting today with James Murdoch, Moose Jaw's mayor. Just a couple more questions before we have to say goodbye. But I wonder, do you trust, Mayor, the 2030s, early 2030s timeline that the federal government has given? Is the fact that the federal government has said they will stay in Moose Jaw, is that enough reassurance for you?
12: The whole procurement question, I think, still needs to be heavily looked into and answered, you know, by our federal government. Minister McGinty made that commitment that the snowbirds are part of Moose Jaw, that they always will remain in Moose Jaw, so that's reassuring. But the procurement side of things, you know, he said that, you know, that can be sped up and that, you know, talks have already begun. So, as you stated earlier, Evan, before, you know, you and I started conversing, can that gap be narrowed? You know, so I think there's still a lot of questions there that you know, that we do need firm answers on.
1: Moose Jaw's Mayor James Murdoch here on 980 CJME and 650 CKOA.
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17: 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We'll review a weekend of NHL playoffs with our hockey analyst, Drew Remen.
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0: going to be owned by potentially a pension plan in Quebec.
1: Yeah. You know, a part of the, one of the provisions here is that the data, all the data that's there must be resident here too. So headquarters stays here and the data stays here. So I don't think, you know, the threat to data is any different than it was 2 days ago. It's still managed here and the, all of the same legislative requirements under the Privacy Act and that sort of stuff all remains in effect. The grander issue of whether we should be in this or out of this, and at the end of the day, if you think this is a business that has the potential to grow, then the hard part for anything that's owned, at least even partially owned by government, you have to put capital in once in a while to grow. And is the provincial government in a position to advance capital? And if you're sitting at the cabinet table, you say, I've got this asset over here, ISC, that's making money, and somebody's willing to pay for it. And I got one over here called Sask Power, which is going to need a whole lot of capital going forward. What decision do I make, right? And so, yeah, there's a kind of a pride of ownership thing in here, but really, if the company has potential to grow, then get out of the way. And I don't think governments really have the capacity these days to invest, even if it's a winner, to put more money into them. And if the marketplace is prepared to do it, then I guess get out of the way and let it happen. And hopefully you can figure out a way to accrue all of the growth to benefit your community. And that's what the Golden Share is intended to do.
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10: 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I would know. I'm president and treasurer of the AFIL, Adult Floors Lava League. 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The floor is hot and the experts there know exactly what we needed. It's like they've played Floors Lava too. Hey, want to join our league?
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0: For the most part, boy, the weekend is looking nice. Next week, weather looks warm, not warm, hot, actually, on a couple of the days, which is great for anyone who's got plans to do something outside. Certainly thinking of the farmers who are wanting to get seeding. But I even talking with people that are wanting to get out to the golf course, people that are wanting to throw a hook in the water. A lot of people thinking about fishing. We know that the fishing season has officially opened in the province. So this is an exciting thing. And this is why we thought, hey, why not use today as an opportunity to check in with our friend Jason Mattity, a Saskatchewan fishing expert. Always appreciate having Jason on the show. By the way, if you like to get your fishing tips and hints and tricks by watching short videos, check out getfishing.ca. That's the website where Jason and his brother do their work, and it is full of all kinds of incredible hints and tips and tricks, especially for people like me. I'm a very novice angler. I enjoy it, but I'm by no means know the tricks of the trade, so it's very helpful. And I'm happy to say we've connected today with Jason Mattity of Mattity's Get Fishing. By phone. Jason, thanks for taking the call.
17: Thanks for having me.
0: It feels like we're getting going a little bit late this year. I mean, I realize that's not a thing, but I think it's just the way our minds are feeling about spring, Jason.
17: Absolutely. You know, and it's really, even though in the southern part of the province, the angling season opened on May 5th, things really are behind. They're slower. You just ask people trying to put in a garden and cutting their lawns and things are just way behind. And the fishing is absolutely impacted by this. I mean, everything happens with the heat of the spring sun that gets the fish spawning, gets their, making the next generation over with. That's well behind as well. And sometimes not good, because if fish don't have the opportunity to make more fish or reproduce with warm sunshine, they may just skip a year
0: and
17: not reproduce. And that isn't good for anglers. I mean, it happens in nature. It's been happening for thousands of years if this does happen when we have a cold spring. But it doesn't make for as productive of more baby fish coming up as it would on a normal warmer spring.
0: So as I was sitting down preparing for our chat this morning, I was wondering about the flooding levels. Does that have an impact at all on fishing?
17: Absolutely. And for those folks in those areas, first off, you know, I hope you're doing the best you can holding things together, saving your properties and getting water off so farmers can get seeded if that's possible. But what it does is in addition to the cold, these fish have all these new habitats they can go to, and those habitats are changing sometimes by the hour in terms of water levels going up and down, and it spreads the fish out over a much larger area. They basically have way more living space, so that still same amount of fish, but they can be a lot more difficult to find. So if you are trying to catch fish in those flooded areas, you got to think of current breaks, places where they can rest and get out of that strong current. And honestly, that could be a field out somewhere like a mile away or a kilometer away from the main river channel, like up around the Assiniboine, for example, or You know, somewhere like behind trees, back eddies, those are the types of places you look for to try to catch fish in flood conditions.
0: Jason Matady is my guest, Saskatchewan fishing expert. Of course, you can go check to their website out at getfishing.ca. Okay, let's get the business out of the way first, because this year there's this $20 fisheries habitat certificate. I know you've talked about this a bit. What is this all about?
17: Well, what it is that, you know, there's a few projects, fisheries enhancement type projects and actions that are going on. And some of those projects involve updating the Saskatchewan Fish Hatchery. You know, that's one that's, you know, goes back over 100 years that it's been in an existence. And some of that infrastructure is still there. So just like anything, things need to be rebuilt. But what it does is it makes fishing ultimately better for all of us by providing more fish into the system. So that's what that fisheries habitat certificate that you now have to purchase in addition to your license amount will do for you. Now, I understand if you're also a hunter, you don't have to pay it twice. If you pay it once per season, that covers you both for fishing and hunting.
0: Okay. And is this something that you foresee being on for, like, forever going forward, or is this a temporary measure to try and get that kind of that stock level back up?
17: You know, that's a really good question. I really can't say. I know typically when these types of things come on, they don't go away. But I'm certainly not making that decision. But it's definitely one of those things that, you know, it does, you know, enhance the price of a license for sure. But, you know, I would still say for $62 for something that you get to do for an entire year for entertainment for 8 hours a day or more, still a pretty good deal when you think of going to something like a movie these days with your family.
0: Let's talk about any other rules people should be aware of as they head out. They could be returning anglers, or maybe they're out there for the first time.
17: Yeah, the biggest one is, you know, go to saskatchewan.ca/fishing and go read the angler's guide. Make sure you know the difference between a walleye and a perch, for example, because for walleyes in most locations, if you're keeping some to take home, you're only allowed to keep four of a certain size, whereas perch, you can keep up to 25 in some waters. But in other waters, like you got your buffalo pounds, you got your black straps, for example, up near Saskatoon, you're only allowed to keep 10 walleyes and even or 10 perch, I should say. Got to be very clear in that 10 perch, four walleyes. And you have to make sure you know that certain bodies of water have fewer fish that you can keep, and the reason for that is they're by big urban centers and we want to protect that fishery. So that's a big one. Know what fish you're catching, know how many you can catch, and know what size. Those are the key ones, and just make sure that you're following the rules out there, because the one thing that not a lot of people think about is we've had a lot of people move to Saskatchewan in the last 15 to 20 years, and there were still the same amount of fish when they moved here. So there's a lot more angler pressure for those same amount of fish. So it's really, really important we know the rules and understand catch and release and making sure you're keeping, understanding all those rules in terms of what you can keep and what you can't.
0: Well, that's actually leads nicely into a couple of questions that I had for you. I got a random text last week from Isaiah. It was actually headed into the long weekend. And Isaiah said he's new to Saskatoon. He loves to fish. He plans on going out fishing this year, but he likes to eat what he catches. He said, any suggestions? I actually texted him and I said, yes, listen, next week I'll ask Jason Matady the question for you. So what do you say to Isaiah in Saskatoon?
17: Well, you know, it really does, you know, kind of depend on what you like. You know, obviously, perch, pike, and walleye are our most popular species, and they are all very good to eat and enjoy as table fare. You know, but we've also got gold eyes, we got whitefish, we got all kinds of cool other fish as well. So those are all good to eat. Just as they say, go to the angler's guide and know what you can and can't keep. Like, for example, for walleyes, you can only have one over 55 centimeters, but you can keep them smaller than that. So it's really important to bring that measuring tape, know what you're keeping and that type of thing. And when it comes to like sturgeon that a lot of people catch at this time of year, which has been an incredible comeback story, Evan, on the Saskatchewan River system, never used to even see them in 20, 30 years ago. Zero is the amount of retention on those. You cannot keep those. You cannot keep, species like that. So you have to know what you can and can't keep for sure. And the other thing is, if you do want to keep a few fish, it's going to be hot soon. That whole tilt of the earth thing has got to work in our favor at some point. We got to be 25, 30 degrees. Bring a cooler, put those fish on ice immediately, because one of the things that ruin a meal is if you just leave them out in the sun and they spoil, and then they're literally not going to taste as good unless you take care of that catch.
0: Jason Matady, and again, website getfishing.ca. All kinds of great videos, fishing tips, and links in and through that webpage. We'll take a break. We'll be right back here on 980 CJME and 650 CKOM.
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18: I'm Maria Robinson with your 980 CJME news update. Riders training camp is picking back up in Regina this week. It comes after the historic preseason return to Saskatoon over the weekend, where the team beat out the Winnipeg Blue Bombers 31-27. The Rider season opener is set for June 13th against the BC Lions. One Regina man wants to use his experience to help ease the homeless issue in the city. Less than a year ago, Mark Erickson was living in his car, but now he's created a petition that promotes affordable housing. His hope is to work with others to tackle homelessness. And those living in remote or northern parts of the province can look forward to getting kidney care closer to home. St. Paul's Hospital Foundation reached its $10 million goal for its kidney campaign. It'll pay for a program that teaches newly diagnosed kidney disease patients about at-home treatments, so they won't always need to travel for their care. CJME weather, Monday mainly sunny and a high of 29, Tuesday sunny and high 34. That's your 980 CJME news update. I'm Maria Robinson.
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6: Reggie, I want to talk China, but first I want to start out with some breaking news from yesterday. U.S. Undersecretary of War Elbridge Colby wrote on social media that the Pentagon would be, quote, pausing participation in the Permanent Joint Board on Defense, which is, for our listeners who aren't aware, it's an advisory board on North American continental defense. So the undersecretary said that Canada has, quote, failed to make credible progress on its defense commitments and that the U.S. can no longer avoid the gaps between rhetoric and reality. This is a board, Reggie, that's been operating continuously for 86 years. It's survived the Cold War, Korea, 9/11, and now it's been put on ice. How significant is this?
24: Well, I mean, look, you're right in that it has been in place going back to World War II, but it's also worth pointing out that this board hasn't formally met since Donald Trump returned to office for a second term. And I think that what this shows is that there is still a strain on the relationship between Canada and the U.S., with the Pentagon pointing out that Canada, well, committing to spending more on its military, spending more on joint defense, that it doesn't see Canada as having stepped up to the plate enough. And you can kind of wrap that into a much larger concern that the United States has with NATO and NATO spending overall. So the fact that they haven't met, I mean, that's important. The fact that this is on pause, that's also important. But I reached out to the Pentagon yesterday, and they didn't have anything to add beyond the couple of posts that were made by Colby, suggesting that, you know, whether there's anything deeper to this, we don't know, because typically they may come back and say, look, this is what we're looking for Canada to do, is X, Y, and Z. I pressed them on that. They gave nothing. So it's just, this may simply be an escalation, or at least a return to boil of the tensions between Trump and Carney.
6: Okay, so I mean, I was reading Matt Gurney in The Line today, and he was writing about, you know, part of this is about our failure, in Matt's mind and many others, to adequately invest in military spending over the years. But he also suggested that this could be the White House softening us up ahead of the renegotiation of CUSMA. What do you make of that?
24: I mean, it's possible. Look, it's very clear that the speech that Mark Carney made last year, where he was trying to push other countries to, you know, strengthen themselves, even though they may not be the superpower of the United States, it's clear that speech, hit a nerve, not only with the president, but with the president's closest advisors and with the cabinet. Whether or not this is an attempt to try and, you know, force Canada into a corner ahead of CUSMA negotiations, I mean, that's a possibility here. We've already been told by the U.S. trade rep that the deadline of July 1st or early July is going to come and go because these conversations are going at a much slower pace with Canada than they are with Mexico, and there have been various kind of ideas put forward by the president, including maybe making Canada pay to become a part of whatever CUSMA turns into. I mean, there's a lot to try and figure out in terms of trade between these two countries, and there are a lot of issues that the United States takes with how Canada is moving forward with trade, including issues like booze, whether or not trying to tie defense spending into that or kind of joint defense efforts into that, it's hard to tell because this kind of came out of nowhere. But remember, this board hasn't sat now for months and months and months. It's not quite clear if this is something that was just kind of festering that they decided to bring forward.
6: All right. If you're just joining us, I'm Tamara Cherry filling in for Evan Bray today. And my guest is Washington correspondent for Global News, Reggie Cecchini. Reggie, I want to talk China because our team Canada continues to walk a tightrope with China, trying to keep our own trade deal in China alive without provoking Washington. And of course, for our Saskatchewan farmers who just got canola tariff relief from Beijing, the stakes perhaps could not feel higher. So talk to me about this whirlwind trip that President Trump just had with Xi Jinping in China. What was the plan from both sides and what came out of it?
24: Well, I mean, look, this summit kind of came about very quickly. Typically, a meeting of Trump and Xi or this kind of world leader summit would have months and months of prep work put into it. This kind of came about within, you know, a short several week period where the two were organized to meet with each other. Donald Trump went in with some lofty expectations, hoping that China may help out with the situation in Iran, hoping that China may make some significant purchases on American goods, including planes and agriculture products, namely soybeans here. There was a lot of pomp, there was a lot of ceremony, but there were very few commitments and details. And here we are now, you know, days after the trip, where there is still no readout or formal commitment that's been announced as to whether China is actually going to follow through with anything that it says it may have done, including the purchases of Boeing airplanes and soybeans. And it's unclear if this was simply Donald Trump looking to look big on the world stage, even though he came home with very little. But at the same time, this also showed that China is really trying to position itself as a strategic player on the global stage, mm-hmm. because it was Trump last week, it's Vladimir Putin today and tomorrow. I think the biggest takeaway here is that Trump was trying to ensure that relations with China are on less than friction kind of lined roads here, because the better the American-China relationship is, the better it is for the rest of the world, including Canada, because if there's no economic ripples kind of moving outwards, that's a net benefit for everyone.
6: Hmm. We've heard that President Xi gave President Trump an earful on Taiwan behind closed doors. How tense is that part of the relationship right now?
24: Well, I mean, look, she told Donald Trump that if America mishandles, quote unquote, the Taiwan file, that it could become problematic for China-U.S. economic relationships going forward. Essentially, China putting its foot down to say, look, Taiwan is ours, even if Taiwan doesn't see it that way. And when you said at the beginning, Donald Trump on Air Force One saying that only he knows what, you know, ultimately could happen in terms of Taiwan, there is longstanding American policy that the Secretary of State, Marco Rubio, doubled down on the weekend, that Taiwan is something to be defended by America, and there's something like $11 billion in military weapons sales between the U.S. and Taiwan that's actively underway. So the U.S. has long stood that it will protect Taiwan. That's a friction point for China, and the fact that that was even brought up between President Xi and President Trump is something that breaks precedent, because that's typically not something that the leaders of these two countries get into with each other.
6: All right. If you're just joining us, I'm Tamara Cherry in for Evan Bray, and I'm speaking with Global News Washington correspondent Reggie Cecchini. Reggie, Trump is escalating rhetoric around Iran. The clock is ticking, he says. There won't be anything left of them. Tell me, what is the latest on Iran and the ceasefire deal that is feeling a bit precarious at the moment?
24: Yeah, I mean, look, it's fragile at best, and we heard from the admiral in charge of Central Command just about an hour ago suggesting that the ceasefire is in place, the American blockade is still in place, and that they've turned back more than 88 ships from navigating the Strait of Hormuz, suggesting that they're trying to continue to put economic pressure on Tehran. It isn't clear that that's moving the needle very much. Tehran has shown that it's willing to endure pain here, and it doesn't really have that kind of political clock that the United States may have ticking down. Look, Donald Trump yesterday in a random post to social media suggested that there was going to be an attack on Iran today. He called that down, saying that negotiations are underway, also suggesting that regional allies didn't want this attack to go forward, preferring to see diplomacy instead. unclear whether or not an attack was actually going to happen today, but the fact that talks are ongoing does suggest that Trump is looking for some kind of off-road here, because remember, we're in a war that was supposed to last 3 to 4 weeks. We're now roughly 11 weeks into it. It doesn't appear that the United States knows how to get out of this, even though they've been putting pressure not only on Iran and Gulf allies, but NATO and Western leaders as a whole, saying that it should be the West that's coming to the rescue here. There have been defense analysts who say, Tamara, that it looks like this war had been drawn on the back of a napkin from the beginning, because it's very clear the U.S. doesn't know how to move forward on it.
6: All right. Fascinating stuff from Reggie Jacquini. Reggie is a Washington correspondent for Global News. Thank you so much for joining us, Reggie. It's been a slice.
24: Thank you. Thank you.
6: I am Tamara Cherry filling in for Evan Bray. 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
6: Youth unemployment in Canada has climbed to 14.3%, more than double the national rate and well above pre-pandemic levels. Now, Saskatchewan is actually doing better than most of the country on this front, but the barriers that young people are facing don't stop at provincial borders. Florence Bergeron is the incoming CEO of the Students Commission of Canada, and she joins us now. Florence, welcome to the Evan Bray Show.
0: Thank you so much. Thank you for having me.
6: Of course. All right. So, Florence, why don't you just start out by setting the table for us? 14.3%, as I mentioned, more than double the national rate. How much of this is a tough economy, and how much of it is something deeper and more structural?
0: Absolutely. So I can speak to, you know, specific number, like what part of that number is to the economy and what part is to general barriers. But it is definitely a mix of multiple factors that we are observing right now. From the newcomers, having difficulty themselves to find jobs related to their own expertise from their country because their diploma is not necessarily recognized right away when they come in, from the rise of AI and automatization. We are seeing, more and more, self-service cashier, for example.
6: Mm-hmm.
0: All of these elements are actually reducing the number, the opportunities for entry-level jobs that our youth are needing to get some experience and get their foot in the door of the job market.
6: Yeah, you just reminded me of another job I had when I was a teenager. That was a courtesy clerk at a superstore, and that was basically bagging people's groceries. I don't see anybody doing that anymore. And then you just mentioned the self-checkout. There's jobs right there. So you talk about employers expecting experience for entry-level jobs. I wonder, how did we get to a place where a 17-year-old needs a resume to get their first summer job, do you think? Is it, as you mentioned, the competition with newcomers coming in? Because there are people coming in who have a lot of work experience and are taking these entry-level jobs because they can't, as you said, get their own employment, or employment, I should say, in their area of expertise.
0: Yeah, I think there's that, competition, and also the years of pandemic where obviously, a lot of jobs were not open, right? So our youth right now that are ready to work, that are, 19, 20 years old, they are missing some core years where they could have gained experience and where that didn't happen. And on top of the others, we mentioned the newcomers or, university students who are also working, needing these part-time jobs during their schooling. So it's just so many people battling for the same entry-level position where they can be part-time, where they can balance school and family and all these different spheres of their lives, makes it just very hard to get there.
6: If you're just joining us, I'm Tamara Cherry filling in for Evan Bray, and I'm speaking with Florence Bergeron, who is the incoming CEO of the Students Commission of Canada. We're talking about a rising unemployment rate in Canada for our youth. And I wonder, Florence, what is missing in the pipeline between school and work? We've been hearing more and more lately, especially with the proliferation of AI, about people coming out of university and not being able to get an entry-level job. But going back even further to high school, like you said, that they're missing that. They have that gap of experience that they would have typically gotten, like slinging hot dogs or packing groceries at the grocery store. Is the education system keeping up with what employers actually need? Is there something else we can be doing in schools to help teenagers get a job and build up that resume before they get into the real workforce?
0: I do think so. There's definitely place for more co-op program or work integrated learning program that could really help our students to gain different skills. I think another piece as well that they're struggling is to see their transferable skills. I don't think we equip them in being able to talk about and communicate what they're able to do, even when they don't have concrete work experience. experience that they can gain through other projects or a volunteer opportunity. I don't think we're helping them to communicate that properly to their the potential employers, and I think that's a gap that obviously school or other organization like third spaces like the Students Commission of Canada or more local organization can really help students to see how do we explain that to employers.
6: Mm-hmm. The Students Commission of Canada, you guys use this term third spaces, places outside of home and school where young people can develop. So you mentioned co-op programs. Can you give me some more concrete examples of what that looks like and why it matters for job readiness? Because there might be people who are listening who could potentially create this sort of third space, and maybe they just haven't really considered it or the importance of it.
0: Yeah, absolutely. And I mean, there are so many third spaces that already exist. And I think sometimes it's hard for cross-sector collaboration, or, you know, people just don't know that some organizations are already doing the work. But we can think about any youth program in your local area. It can be drop-in centers. It can be, you know, dance centers, or even if it's like specific around a topic or a subject, like it's still are spaces where youth can gain experience. They can also form relationship with adults that can mentor them and help them, you know, see, discover themselves, find some sort of sense of belonging as well. So they're just like these spaces that are so important, and that are often looking for collaboration between schools, between families. They're not necessarily wanting to be all by themselves. Mm-hmm. They definitely want that collaboration to happen. So I think it's also looking at what is around us and sometimes seeing some links that we might not have done or seen before.
6: Mm-hmm. If you're just joining us, I'm Tamara Cherry in for Evan Bray, and I'm talking youth unemployment rates rising in this country with the incoming CEO of the Students Commission of Canada, Florence Bergeron. And Florence, you know, what about the programs that already exist? The federal government, for example, it has Canada Summer Jobs, the Youth Employment and Skills Strategy. Are these sorts of programs actually reaching the young people who need them the most, or are they mostly benefiting kids who are already going to find work? What have you seen?
0: So we are lucky to benefit from both of the programs you mentioned, so Canada Summer Job and the ESDC programs as well. And so we are seeing it as well with other of our partners in the country. At least our programs are really focused on reaching youth that are furthest away from opportunities, these youth that would not have had these chances otherwise. So we have, for example, the Art of Work program, which really tries to bridge employers that are ready to give a chance to these students with youth that are looking for employment. So ourselves, we do have some programs where we bridge that, and we also offer wraparound support both for the youth and for the employers so that they can learn how to navigate this new and changing, let's be honest, changing workforce that we'll be having in the next couple of years.
6: I'm talking with Florence Bergeron, incoming CEO of the Students Commission of Canada, here on The Evan Bray Show on 980 CJME and 650 CKOM.
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0: You up for it?
1: We're posting on NHL.com in a few minutes. Everybody's midway Conn Smythe picks, and I went with Dobish.
0: Okay.
1: I mean the Canadians are not there. They don't get out of the first round without him. They don't win Game 7 in Tampa without him, and they don't win last night without him. He's just been unbelievable. I mean, that's the one thing that scares me about Montreal going against Carolina is even last night, like the Sabres seemed to have no problem getting into the zone and creating scoring chances and setting up and setting up their offense and not really Montreal really having trouble getting it out
2: or
1: 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And Dobish covers up a lot of that. So, and he's going to have to do that again. But, yeah, I mean, right now, there's obviously a ton of guys. Marner, McKinnon, Newhook, Freddie Anderson's been unbelievable for Carolina. Yeah. So there's a lot of candidates. So
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1: Every Wednesday, 5:05, it's Daryl Davis and a Double Take. Three straight days, Daryl.
2: Monday, Tuesday, Wednesday. It's good to see you guys. I'm always glad to see you.
1: Are you
2: going to
1: come in tomorrow and Friday? And
2: sure.
1: You're here on Saturday?
2: Yeah. You guys sick of me yet? Once you're sick of me. You know?
3: He's sleeping here.
2: It is. Yeah, there's always a couch somewhere around here.
3: Is that why there's a pillow under here?
2: Yeah. Yeah. Me too. Me and Britain.
1: George Costanza's desk caught.
2: Yeah. Wasn't he trying to get fired, though?
1: Yes.
3: I think there was an attempt to try to get.
2: Some of the things I say, maybe you're thinking I am, but I'm not trying to get fired.
1: But you're firing the CFL schedule maker.
2: Yes. If that would be a job I would take, because obviously no matter how much they pay that schedule maker, he's making too much. So I'll take that job.
1: So the Rough Riders come off preseason game number one, and we look forward to preseason game number two. Daryl, what are you hoping to see, and how much of Trevor Harris should we see in preseason game number two?
2: Well, when you watch him at training camp, he's spot on. Trevor Harris, the offense is him, right? It's his rhythm. It's his cadence. Everything he decides to do, they got to protect him. But he still needs a little bit of game time playing. You know, 2-3 series, I'd play him a little bit just so that he's got some action. Because I always think, especially with the 3 weeks off, I know that he'll probably he can go back and do whatever he wants. But I think they need just a little bit of game action, because there are going to be a couple new guys on that offense, right? You're not sure how they're going with the offensive line, and there's going to be a new receiver. So just make sure he gets the timing. Then I want to see if Jack Cohn plays better. Not that he was horrendous and not that Braden Shager was outstanding, but the way it looked, Shager looked better than Cohn. Just the more comfortable, he looked more comfortable back there. So I want to see if Jack Cohn is going to be worthwhile to keep as the backup quarterback.
3: There has been quite a bit of conversation here on the Green Zone about the schedule and the, you know, defending Grey Cup champs, and we got to wait the bye week and this early preseason. It's got to pose some difficulty in how Mace, after this weekend, moves through the next 3 weeks. And do you think that organization is concerned about it? Do you think the Riders are concerned about those 3 weeks?
2: Well, he's mentioned it a little bit, but somewhere in there, there's always bye weeks. And how do you, we always debate, is it best to give the guys time off? Is it best to keep them in meetings? And what do you do? I know there are rules for what they have to do, but in the preseason, there aren't quite as many rules. I know that when you have a team practicing only against itself for 2 weeks, at least the Riders didn't have to do that in the preseason, right? They had a game in the middle. But if you're only hitting your teammates for 2 weeks, it can drive you crazy. So they're going 2 weeks with just hitting each other. And I think that's going to be tough to kind of reassess and get ready for the BC Lions when they show up. So, yeah, Locker, to your question and to answer it, yes, I think it's going to be a little difficult. And Corey Mace and his coaches probably have a little bit of concern as how to keep it interesting and how to keep them focused for
3: engaged.
2: 3 weeks. Yeah, engaged for 3 more weeks. Yeah.
1: Thankfully, the BC Lions also have a bye week, week one.
2: I know. Three teams don't play the first week. See, there's another, that's one of the other
1: week one
2: things.
1: Of the CFL season, and third of the league is not playing.
2: And the second week of the season, the same thing.
1: Yes.
2: Right? Just, that makes no sense.
3: Yeah, and Rourke is...
2: Yeah, you want
1: the face of the franchise.
2: You want him on television that very first week, and you want the Grey Cup champions on the TV the very first week. But no, not in the
3: star of the league.
1: Like that should be the West final rematch, BC Saskatchewan.
2: Oh, yeah, that would be
1: to
2: a great
1: open
2: start.
1: The season.
2: Yeah. Yeah. Just magical. Isn't that exactly what you want? Nathan Rourke against Trevor Harris, the kid against the veteran. And
1: you'd show the 11-second left touchdown that ended the West final last year with Tommy Neal and the drama. And here we go. They raised the banner of the Rough Riders, and that's where BC wants to be with Nathan Rourke and his quest for his first Grey Cup. Here's week one of the – no, wait, sorry. Here's week two of the CFL season.
2: Yeah.
3: It is a little weird. And, you know, with how focused the league is on cleaning up stuff – It does seem a little bit odd that this slipped through the cracks.
1: I'm wondering if Stu nails in on that, on the schedule.
2: Well, why didn't he? If he's got lots on his plate, and he's been looking at so many other things, but still, every schedule maker, what you have to do is just look through the teams one at a time. He's only got nine teams to look through, and he should look through the schedule and say, wait a minute, that's a little weird for the Rough Riders. We can adjust that. And there was no reason why they didn't play Calgary, Saskatchewan next week.
3: And these are things that the NFL just doesn't
2: mistake. Of course, right? Yeah, you know, very seldom that they make a stupid mess up. You know, there are occasional ones, but with the CFL, it just gets too, it happens too regularly.
1: It is a double take with Daryl Davis here on the Green Zone. We've been talking today about the most hated franchises in sports.
2: I like your Dodgers one, the Maple Leafs ones. I'm the normal ones. In Vegas, I hate with a passion too. Is Wheels listen?
1: Yes, he keeps good. Texting us.
2: Hey, Wheels, your team sucks.
3: He listens an unhealthy amount, actually.
1: So
3: based on how many texts we get from
1: him. Yeah, is Vegas like near the top for you now?
2: It is.
1: Yeah. Were they when they first came into the league and were in the Stanley Cup final in year one?
2: Yeah, especially because they made it that first year. You know, it's like here we're giving you everything on a silver platter, and they made the draft too easy for them, right? So many teams have had to suffer for so many years. Especially even some of the established teams like the Red Wings have had to suffer, and they allow it was a good job by Vegas. You have to give Kelly McCrimmon credit and George McPhee, the president, credit for how they did it. But all of a sudden, they're just at the top of the temple, and you go, wait a minute, that shouldn't happen. And then they've been able to, maybe that's why everybody's sick of them. And the Dodgers and their overspending, you're sick of them all the time too, right? And the Maple Leafs and all the attention they get, you get sick of them. It's easy to get sick of the teams that you hear about so much. And that's why, you know,
3: that's
2: for
3: part
2: me,
3: of the reason why the Oilers are up there too, right?
2: True enough. Yeah. And it's, you know, it's not as if I have any real hatred, I guess, Toronto because I'm a Red Wings fan. But other than that, you know, it's just because you hear so much about them and they do sound like they're whining and they're always getting the attention. So you think, I'm just sick of those guys. Let me go watch somebody else. I want to watch Carolina play now.
3: I think you're going to see a situation, and maybe you can agree or disagree with me on this, but I think you're going to see a situation where teams are going to avoid working with Vegas, especially with this Bruce Cassidy stuff.
2: Yeah.
3: I think this is going to be one of those things where GMs go after them. They target them with offer sheets.
1: Well, there's only one guy that you can, well, there's two, the goaltender, but nobody's going to do that. But Pavel Dorofeyev, who's an exceptional young man, is an RFA. But to get him and have Vegas not want to,
3: there's
1: going to
3: be too much room on the cap.
1: You probably have to give up a first round pick, second round pick for that offer sheet, right?
3: But they'll just go to the bank. I would do it just to make them overpay for him.
2: Well, there are teams that they give them a cold shoulder to, right? Didn't it happen to Philadelphia a few years ago? The Holmgren was the general manager, right? And they signed a tendered sheet of some sort, and everybody, and they didn't deal with them for a while, and ended up Holmgren got fired because of it. So if that happens, Locker, it's a reasonable thought, but I don't know. Kelly McCrimmon always seems to be wheeling and dealing. He's got things going on behind the scenes. I think that they're not, there's no way you can just say we're not going to deal with Vegas anymore. There's so many teams, you can always work around it anyway.
3: I think there's ways to mess with their mess with them a bit, though. I think
2: it'd be nice.
3: I'd be going out.
2: Why haven't they done
3: that
2: before then?
3: I think because you're right. They're one team that will pick up the phone.
2: Yeah,
3: right. And I think that's part of it.
2: He's not scared to make moves. You know, firing a coach, a good coach with eight games left, and Torts. What's happened to your buddy Torts, man? We all think he's funny and hysterical, but this is just stupid.
1: I don't understand him. So
2: no, I don't either. Right?
1: He's like, a little bit
2: until
3: confused. The media. Doesn't make any sense.
2: Yeah, he shuts out the media, and then somebody will knock on his door after he gets fired or leaves the Golden Knights. You want to work in the media? Yeah, I love the media.
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4: I'm Maria Robinson with your 980 CJME news update. Riders training camp is picking back up in Regina this week. It comes after their historic preseason return to Saskatoon over the weekend, where the team beat out the Winnipeg Blue Bombers 31-27. The Riders season opener is set for June 13th against the BC Lions. One Regina man wants to use his experience to help ease the homeless issue in the city. Less than a year ago, Mark Erickson was living in his car, but now he's created a petition that promotes affordable housing. His hope is to work with others to tackle homelessness. And those living in remote or northern parts of the province can look forward to getting kidney care closer to home. St. Paul's Hospital Foundation reached its $10 million goal for its kidney campaign. It'll pay for a program that teaches newly diagnosed kidney disease patients about at-home treatments, so they won't always need to travel for their care. CJME weather, Monday mainly sunny and a high of 29, Tuesday sunny and high 34. That's your 980 CJME news update. I'm Maria Robinson.
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0: It's time to drop the gloves.
1: Drew Remendo with us here on the Green Zone on a little bit of a better day than what we had over May long weekend, Drew.
18: Yeah, ridiculous. How many times I walked outside and swore or just looked outside and swore over the last 3 days?
1: Seven times.
18: A day.
3: Should have joined me camping.
18: Yeah. I'll leave those decisions to you, big boy.
1: Okay, Drew, as we now know who the Final Four is in the National Hockey League, but Vegas has to be the most hated team in the NHL now, aren't they? Like, they continue to refuse access to Bruce Cassidy. They're being fined. It's just the way they conduct business. Why would anybody in their right mind or cheer for that organization?
18: Well, first of all, you said the right term, the way they conduct business. It's business. It's show business, not show friends. It's a great Jerry Maguire movie. I love that you guys were just, you're just so heartbroken for Bruce Cassidy, who's going to sit on his ass for the next year and make $4.5 million U.S. It is perfectly within their rights to do this. He did not get fired from Vegas. He was relieved of his coaching duties, and he's still under contract, and that contract is fully guaranteed. And in that case, it is allowed by NHL rules that he has to seek permission to talk to the teams, as you know. Overall, in this situation, the Vegas Golden Knights look at it and went, we're not going to give a division rival, I think this is what they're thinking. We're not going to give a division rival an opportunity to get an elite coach. They know he's an elite coach. He won a Stanley Cup for that team, for crying out loud, but he just was not able to reach the team this year in the management's eyes. And so they decided we're going to relieve him of his duties, but they still have to keep paying him. So they're within their rights to be able to do that. Overall, he's still going to get another coaching job somewhere. He's still going to be able to coach eventually in the NHL, but not while he's under contract. Well, he's not going to be allowed to talk to other teams. Maybe Toronto, if it's an Eastern Division team, maybe. For the Vegas Golden Knights. Rumor is that one of the reasons that they're doing this is because of Pete DeBoer. Because Pete DeBoer was Vegas Golden Knights coach, got fired, went to Dallas, did very, very well in Dallas. In fact, eliminating the Vegas Golden Knights once in the playoffs in 2024. Vegas eliminated him a different time, but having an elite coach against a conference rival, that might be one of the reasons that underlies why they're not allowing Bruce Cassidy to talk to Vegas. And if you can, if you're Vegas, if you can put or not allow Edmonton, one of your division rivals, to get a stronger coach or the strongest coach out there right now on your team, if you can weaken them just a little bit, have at it.
3: My thing with this isn't about whether or not it's legally right. Would you agree that if you fire somebody, that morally on some, I'll throw this in to the equation as well. There are lots of contracts that people sign, not just in hockey, but in other businesses, where they put stuff in there knowing full well that legally they are not allowed to do it, but they do it. And this smells a lot like that, in my opinion. But let's just go back to the moral side of this. If this man wants to actually pursue a career outside of Vegas, would you not, like you as a person sitting there making this decision for an organization, go, we should probably let Bruce talk to the Edmonton Oilers?
18: No, I wouldn't, because this is not about being a person. This is about working for the organization I work for. It's about the organization first, me as a person second. Bruce is taken care of. His family's not going to starve. He's not going to fail to pay bills. He's going to be okay, and he will get another coaching job when his contract with the Vegas Golden Knights runs out. Every coach signs this contract. I signed this type of contract with my organization, with the San Jose Sharks. I can't go all of a sudden if this year they didn't like what I do and they fire me again, that I would be really no laugh on that one at all.
1: I'm chuckling under my breath.
3: He was off mic.
18: I couldn't go to the Los Angeles Kings or the Anaheim Ducks or anybody else and work for them while I'm under contract for the San Jose Sharks. They wouldn't let me because of the stuff I know about San Jose. So from the organizational standpoint, no, it's got nothing to do with me as a person. And also, I'm not a very moral person, as you guys know.
1: Oh, yeah, that's true. Clean as a whistle, Drew Romenda. Clean as a whistle.
18: I said not a moral person.
1: Yeah, I'm contradicting you by saying you're as straight arrow there, Drew. Come on.
3: I don't know about that. I'm calling. I think you would have a problem with this. I think you, if you were in charge of the Vegas Golden Knights, I think you would be, you'd have a tough time.
18: Phone Kelly.
3: You'd have a tough time with this one.
18: If I was in charge of the Vegas Golden Knights, they wouldn't be in the conference.
1: Well, there is that. Drew's a very loyal person. Marc-Andre Fleury might still be the goaltender in Vegas.
18: He might be the GM right now if I was in charge.
1: Let's get into Adam Foote here.
18: Yeah.
1: He's fired by the Vancouver Canucks. I think everybody saw that coming with the change. Ryan Johnson, talking to reporters, did not deny that, of course, Manny Malholtra will be one of his top candidates, if not the only candidate for this job after the work he's done in Abbotsford with young players. Is this just too obvious not to just hire Manny Malholtra for the Vancouver Canucks before the Leafs or somebody else get their claws into him?
18: Yes. So the Sedins, they played with Manny when Manny was in Vancouver. They know him. Ryan knows him. I can't speak and say nice enough things about Manny Malholtra, the type of person he is, how smart of a person he is, and what he was as a player, type of team guy he is, the understanding he has of the National Hockey League and coaching and playing, and the ability to address issues in the right way, be honest with his players. He is the perfect candidate to hire for the Vancouver Canucks. He would be for any other team, too. This guy is such a special individual and such a terrific, wonderful man that I'm hoping that Vancouver just makes the obvious, easy choice. And his son's going to get drafted this year, too, which is really cool.
1: And he's a top center, so could be number third to number three to the Vancouver Canucks.
3: Huh. Berube, speaking of fit, good fit for the Oilers, or are they just doing due diligence here?
18: I don't, that's a great question. Locker, when you look at Craig Berube's numbers defensively, listen, I'm not a huge advocate of Craig Berube being the guy for the Edmonton Oilers. I look at Craig Berube, he's won a Stanley Cup, yes, but he rode the hottest goaltender in the world at the time. They were in last place when Binnington came in, and Binnington took him there. Now, I'm not saying Craig's a bad coach, but I'm not saying he's the best coach available for the Edmonton Oilers. When you're having trouble keeping the puck out of the net, why would you hire a guy who had his last team had trouble keeping the puck out of the net? Now, with the Edmonton Oilers, though we all fall into the same thing, or maybe you have to caution yourself from falling into the same problem, which is, well, if we just got rid of Dallas Eakins, we'll be fine. Well, if we just get rid of Todd McClellan, we'll be fine. If we just get rid of Ken Hitchcock, Dave Tippett, Jay Woodcroft, Tom Rennie, Pat Quinn, Chris Knobloch, will be fine. It doesn't work that way. We all know because Connor McDavid and Leon Draisaitl said what was wrong with the team. And you know what's wrong with the team. You know what I would do? Whatever coach goes in, if I'm the coach comes in, I get a meeting with Connor and Leon Singh. I bring them into my office and I show them what Connor said about the Tampa Bay Lightning after they lost to Tampa Bay in the regular season. And I show them that video and I look at them and go, you are absolutely right, Connor. That is a well-coached team, and everybody plays the same way.
3: Mm-hmm.
18: So I need you two guys to be leading the charge in that category. You guys need to lead the way there. Not me, you. because that's what John Cooper has. He has buy-in from absolutely every single guy. So you're the two guys that I'm going to depend on, and you're the two guys I'm going to be hard on, and you're the two guys that I am going to make sure you lead the way, because I'm going to hold you two accountable. And that way you're going to hold your teammates accountable. That's the meeting I would have with them.
0: 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Innovation in technology.
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1: But, of course, yeah, day off. Rest tomorrow back on the field at Griffith Stadium for Riders training camp. But we saw our first look at them yesterday, Holiday Monday. Preseason action, 20-15 loss to the Calgary Stampeders. What's the first thing, Britton Gray, you would like to discuss from your observations from preseason game number one? What's your main takeaway from yesterday's game.
2: Well, Jonathan Kim had a great time kicking the football. Two for two out there. Alex Hale
1: first
2: did
1: nine
2: miss.
1: Points. The kicking. Kicking you? Game.
2: You guys suck. It has to be the quarterbacks. I mean, it all comes down to the quarterback and the backup battle there, because you just wanted to see more from Jack Cohn. He was in his third season. He struggled at first. That interception he threw over the check down, you can't have that happen in pro football. You can't have that mistake happen. Credit to him. He did eventually settle in. I think he only had one incompletion over his last 6, 7, 8, 9 pass attempts. I have to go back and look at what it was, but settled in, was efficient, but you wanted more than Braden Shager. He had to go out and prove something. I love the way he pushed the ball downfield, took a shot on a couple Shager bombs there, and
1: Shager bombs. Is this a thing where
2: it's a Braden Shager thing? When he was at Hawaii, that's what they called them. Bombs.
1: I'm like, did
2: he
1: you
2: has
1: just
2: a website. You can buy t-shirts apparently on it. The Shager bomb t-shirt.
1: I'm all over this.
2: He's got merch.
1: That's amazing.
2: He went to university in the NIL. Of course, all these guys have websites now and are selling their own merch because they can finally make money off their likeness in college football.
1: Shager bombs.
2: Yeah,
1: okay.
2: He's got those. So I can't take credit for that. His marketing team, or maybe he came up with it. But I like the way he pushed the ball down the field. I like how he took chances because, in my opinion, he had to take chances. He had to show something extra over Jack Cohn because he's battling maybe just for a PR spot. He's a younger guy. You have to go out and make splash plays. And he tried, didn't connect on them, but I like him pushing it down the field.
3: I'm curious about how much pressure this puts on Jack. And should Jack be concerned? Because the other thing I like is you got Trevor, who is not the most mobile quarterback in the league. And you got Shager, who I like the way he moved back there. Like, I know this is a quick look, but Don't you want something a little bit different from your backup too, as opposed to somebody that maybe is more of a representation of what you already have?
2: No, I don't think so. Okay. I'm of the opinion you want a guy who comes in and does the same stuff as your starter, that you don't have to completely change how you run the offense. Now, if we're talking a week of preparation and you're just moving to a new guy, absolutely, I'm all for changing it then and then installing it. But if all week you're preparing to have Trevor Harris as your quarterback, to lose him, you just have to change things up because the new guy doesn't have the same strength. So I do like that Jack Cohn can do that. And credit to Jack Cohn, he showed off a little mobility as well. He ran for 21 yards and was the rushing leader until Shager went on that 20-yard run, which, credit to him. I was wondering, it was late in the game, maybe the Stampeders didn't go as hard to tackle him at that point with 5 seconds left, but credit to him for finding it, kind of directed some traffic.
3: He had to make a play there, though.
1: Right near the goal line, they started to make a move on
3: him. Like, he left his feet.
2: He dove in, got there.
1: He jumped in.
3: But okay, Drew. He left his feet.
2: In terms of the question.
1: Where did he leave his feet? Are they still in Calgary? Or he jumped in, Locker.
3: It is a common expression. People say this. Everyone knows exactly what I'm saying when I say he left his feet.
1: He left the ground.
3: With his feet. He left his feet.
2: Sorry, Brendan. Listen, I get it. In terms of if there's more pressure on Jack Cohn, there is. Maybe not for this season. I still think this team is going to decide to go with Jack Cohn, at least in the backup spot to start the season. But Shager showed that, hey, maybe his ceiling is higher than Jack Cohn. Maybe he has more tools in the toolbox in that case for next season. Or we hope it doesn't happen. If Trevor Harris misses long term and Jack Cohn isn't doing it, now all of a sudden you won't maybe want to see this younger guy get in there if needed.
1: Yeah, so there's a look-see at the battle of the backups for the Rough Riders. Tommy Stevens didn't show much as a quarterback, but of course, Mr. Automatic on third down. Lock him in there. If there were any conversation about replacing him, the other guys would have ran third down. They didn't. It was all Tommy Stevens yesterday. So his job is safe as number three. It's about the battle of number two. One of the other positions we were looking at was defensive lineman. Anybody jump out to you, Britton, that goes, okay, they have a guy who can pre-replace a Habakkuk, Baldonado, Shane Ray, Malik Kearney. with opposite James Vaughters.
2: No one who really jumped out in that case. Of course, Chico Bennett did have the sack. I like the way Kendi Charles was getting into the backfield. A lot of eyes were on Desmond Evans and what he could do. He was given an opportunity. He did get pressure on quarterbacks, which is important to do as well. You would have liked to have seen him get one of those sacks. Looks like he got stiff-armed by a quarterback in one. You want to see him take quarterbacks to the ground. But at the same time, last year, the Riders, Malik Kearney only had 8 sacks. Mm-hmm. It's not like you need a guy to get 15 sacks to have success as the Riders shown. Getting pressure is very important. Maybe it'll come around. I want to see what he does in preseason game 2 and hit a quarterback, take him down, because that's all that was really missing from his game. I thought he did a good job on run defense as well.
3: What are the positives that, I mean, it's a loss, right? I mean, we don't put a lot of weight on the preseason, but are there things that you think that this team showed that they can take away and build on?
2: They got healthy, or they were left pretty healthy. I think there was no one who left that we really looked at as an injury. No one really left that you're concerned about. So staying healthy in preseason is almost as important. But I really like what Malcolm Bell did. I thought Malcolm Bell was the best coverage guy they had out there, and that's including some of the starters who they had as well. Malcolm Bell had a really good game out there. Juju Hughes was all around the football, liked what he kind of shown. And it's just about building. That really felt like a preseason game between two teams who have a week of training camp. It happens quick. You have to go out there and do
3: messy.
2: It. A little messy. Things to build on. Some concerns as well, though. Darius Bell at center, boy, when he got pushed back there on the bull rush by that Calgary Stampeder, you don't want to see that from a center, especially a guy who came in with as much hype as Darius Bell did in terms of being pro-ready. You hope that's kind of his welcome to the CFL. All these guys can do that instead of it being something that continues to linger for him.
1: Britton Gray, our Green Zone Rider reporter, coming up a little bit later on. Britton's going to join us again later on. We'll talk a little hockey, but he also wants to talk about Victor Wembanyama. Did he have an okay game last night, Britton? Oh,
2: crazy. The 41 points and 23 rebounds. He's not from this planet. There's no way.
1: Why did you say that?
3: And some alien talk.
2: Yes. 7-5 and hitting three-pointers from the logo, Jamie. That's not human.
1: Yeah, it is. It's done by Victor Wembanyama.
3: Do me a favor. Google Bob Lazar before you come.
1: Google Bob Lazar. Coming up next, we'll talk about some of the coaching moves going on in the National Hockey League. And also, Bill Price will be here to preview the Eastern and Western Conference Finals in the National Hockey League as we are now down to the final four. 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

0: 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Well, maybe I'll get some glasses or, you know, get some laser surgery done to correct that vision. And same sort of thing. 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
15: We get ready for round three of the Stanley Cup playoffs. Game one tonight in the Western Conference Final. The Colorado Avalanche against the Vegas Golden Knights. And then tomorrow, it is game one. 2 days off for the Montreal Canadiens against the Carolina Hurricanes, who I believe the number will have be 12 days off ahead of their game one in the Eastern Conference Final. John Shannon of 100% Hockey, the podcast. That's where you can find his great Stanley Cup playoff coverage and everything going on in the National Hockey League. John, thanks for your time this afternoon.
16: Hey, Jamie.
15: Now, Cale Makar, out for the Avs game one. How serious do you think this situation is to linger into this series? or do you think we see him sooner rather than later?
16: I'm actually one of those guys probably surprised Locker that he didn't play tonight. You know, he's obviously been playing through injury the last...
17: John, they're resting him. It's Vegas. They don't really need him.
15: Oh, my goodness, Locker. Stop it.
16: See, I don't know about you, but teams want to win as soon as possible. People want to win four games quickly so they can have more rest. So, I think that there's a theory there, it's not one that carries a lot of validity to it.
15: That's the nicest way of what I said to Locker is, can you enter concussion protocol, Locker, to get some things checked out on the resting the Cale Makar? But this is, without him in the lineup, how do they replace 28 minutes and what he brings to the power play and everything to the Colorado Avalanche?
16: Well, I don't think you do fully replace him. I mean, I think that's the reality. But, you know, that it's not as if he's the only quality defenseman they have.
17: Thank you.
16: When you look at, Josh Manson's been good. I mean, Devon Taves is solid. I think that this is a team that has played all season with a great deal of depth. And dare I remind everybody who scored the overtime series winning goal for the Avalanche last round, another defenseman with a few ties to the Prairies. So from that perspective, as much as it'd be great to have Makar there, I think it's probably still favorable for the Avalanche to win at home tonight.
17: So you mentioned it. So you're thinking one of these two series is going to be a sweep?
16: I think it's possible. I really do. I would not contemplate anything short of a sweep for Carolina. I just think they're playing that well.
17: Yeah.
16: And Montreal, as good as or as well as they have played in the two series, they've been able to play against teams that have had weakness. I'm not sure we've seen a weakness from Carolina in eight games yet.
15: So you think Kane's in four?
17: Yeah. Yes, he just said it.
16: I think it's possible. I think it's possible, yeah. I really do.
15: We had the debate yesterday on the show. Yes. I am vehemently opposed to anything about the...
17: You and I are on the same page today, John. Yeah.
15: Producer Scott was the one who brought it up in our meeting yesterday, and I went... I was entering them all into concussion protocol going, really?
17: Yeah.
15: Montreal? They've taken on the second best and the third best teams in that conference. Carolina took on 8-6 in the first two rounds. So I think the Hurricanes... are up for a bigger test against them, especially with Jakub Dobish. Like, he is such an X factor, John, that I don't know. I hate to bring up the Patrick Waugh, Ken Dryden rookie goaltenders in Montreal lore, but
16: too early, far too early.
17: Yeah.
16: Far too early.
17: Plus they barely won both of those game sevens.
16: No, but here's the things, guys. We are halfway to the Stanley Cup.
17: Mm-hmm.
16: We're not three quarters of the way.
17: That's a good point.
16: We're halfway. Do you realize that there are two other Montreal goaltenders that had similar situations after two rounds since Dryden, so since 1971, and that one was Steve Penny, and the other was Yaroslav Halak. And you know, we're not talking about them in the same breath as we talk about Dryden and Waugh. Now, why is that? Well, because they didn't even get to the Stanley Cup final. And so there's no guarantee yet that Montreal gets to the Stanley Cup final, and at which point I'm not criticizing you, Jamie, but all this mythology about comparing Jakub Dobish to Ken Dryden and Patrick Waugh when he's halfway there,
17: yeah, Jamie,
16: I think is ridiculous.
17: Yeah, just ridiculous. Kate, we have something that we listen. I full disclosure, John. I don't like the Vegas Golden Knights at all, and they've been moving up my list of most hated teams actually in professional sports, especially recently. But there is one scenario that Jamie brought up a couple of days ago, and we actually have been looking forward to bouncing this off of you like all day today, Mitch Marner. Conn Smythe, Stanley Cup winner, goes back to Toronto.
16: Sure. just like Phil Kessel did.
17: It's a little different, though. Mitch is a different narrative, no?
16: Yeah, yes and no, but, I mean, Phil Kessel brought the Stanley Cup back to Toronto for a party. You know, so here's the thing. None of us should be surprised that Mitch Marner's playing this well. None of us should be surprised. He did play this well at times for the Maple Leafs. He didn't get near the support.
17: Not in the playoffs.
16: This is where our sport is so much different than every other, because you can have great individual efforts, but if you don't get 17 other skaters and two goalies working in the same direction, you're not going to win at all anyway. And I don't think we're going to sit here, and I don't think we should sit here and blame 100% of the Leafs' futility in the playoffs on Mitch Marner.
17: No.
16: There's enough misery to spread around on that roster to say that William Nylander screwed up, John Tavares screwed up, Austin Matthews screwed up, whoever defenseman screwed up, Anthony Stolarz, Joseph Woll, you know, hey, Freddie Anderson. There's enough misery in Mitch Marner's time in the playoffs not to just make him the scapegoat for every issue that the Maple Leafs had in the postseason.
15: So, John, we're watching Mitch Marner with Vegas, and this is by far his best playoffs after 12 games, 18 points.
16: Yep.
15: A couple of the last year, he had 13 and 13 when it came to the Leafs. And a couple of years before that, he had 14 points in 11 games when they made round two. But this by far the best playoffs. There's been a lot of talk about Austin Matthews' future in Toronto. I'm of the opinion that Austin Matthews watches Mitch Marner go to Vegas and in the third round for the first time in his career and his first time away from Toronto. And I know they just won the draft lottery, which had some people say Austin Matthews might mean a return to Toronto. And John Chyka doesn't want to.
17: I don't think it means anything.
15: But I think
17: it's awesome.
15: Is there? I have a theory that Austin Matthews watches this and goes, I need out of Toronto. Like clearly it might be Toronto and not the ability of a certain player.
16: I don't necessarily. I'm a little concerned today. I'm agreeing a lot with Locker.
17: I know.
16: This it's okay, is the John. Craziest thing that has happened in a long time. You know, this is almost as crazy as somebody suggesting John Chayka could be a general manager in the NHL again. Because that's crazy. Okay? That's crazy. Oh, so anyway, I'm a little concerned.
17: I'm liking this, John. I've dreamt to this day.
16: Well, there's a fine line between dreams and nightmares, and I might be on one side, and you might be on the other.
15: John you're starting to reconsider your opinions today, aren't you?
16: I'm starting to reconsider coming on this show.
15: This is 980 CJME.
17: He's a great guest.
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18: 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Riders training camp is picking back up in Regina this week. It comes after the historic preseason return to Saskatoon over the weekend, where the team beat out the Winnipeg Blue Bombers 31-27. The Rider season opener is set for June 13th against the BC Lions. One Regina man wants to use his experience to help ease the homeless issue in the city. Less than a year ago, Mark Erickson was living in his car, but now he's created a petition that promotes affordable housing. His hope is to work with others to tackle homelessness. And those living in remote or northern parts of the province can look forward to getting kidney care closer to home. St. Paul's Hospital Foundation reached its $10 million goal for its kidney campaign. It'll pay for a program that teaches newly diagnosed kidney disease patients about at-home treatments, so they won't always need to travel for their care. CJME weather, Monday mainly sunny and a high of 29, Tuesday sunny and high 34. That's your 980 CJME news update. I'm Maria Robinson.
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15: Jamie Locker with you here on The Green Zone. What caught our attention last night and a lot of people's attention is Jerry Mottajong's column out of the Edmonton Journal calling out Connor McDavid for his captaincy.
6: Was he, though?
15: Oh, like, 100% he was.
6: It didn't feel like a hit piece to me.
15: No, it felt so the like first half, you read, if you have to read it, because a lot of people saw the headline, Connor just, McDavid is everything to the Edmonton Oilers, brilliance, all that.
6: Just not a great
15: just
6: captain.
15: Just not a good captain. And people read that and went, fire Jerry Mottajong, he's terrible, he's a hack, you're going to push him out. But if you read it, he compliments Connor for 90% of the column.
6: He says in the column, he's the best player in hockey. It doesn't mean he's the best leader.
17: You can have a skill set. You can be good at something, and you could be bad at something, right? You spend your entire life shooting a puck at a garage door. Guess what? You might be lacking in other departments of life. No.
15: And they gave him the cap, and he cites they gave him the captaincy at 19. He's still the youngest ever to be named a captain in the National Hockey League.
17: He was he's a generational player. Like, I understand why he did. Like, if we went back and looked at that lineup, maybe there would have been guys on that team that might have been more suited for the captaincy role, but they're bringing a king in. Like, you know what I mean? Like,
15: but part of the premise to what Jerry's saying is his lack of leadership, is his poor captaincy a reason why they haven't kicked down the door yet? When you look at Stanley Cup championship
17: what do you
15: teams,
17: think?
15: Well, and
17: because I
15: was
17: think
15: it Ken who called Ken called up and said they were one goal away. Like, they were one goal away. How is their captaincy holding them back?
17: But then
15: when
17: Ken,
15: close.
17: Here's the problem. Ken was all his comments about McDavid being a good leader. We didn't have a lot of time to get into it with him because we were about to get into another segment. Every comment he made was how great of a hockey player he is. That's not disputed, but I don't understand why within a fan base, you can actually say something critical about a player and all you're doing is pushing him out of the city. I think, listen, Connor McDavid is a hockey player. All right. Mm-hmm. And he's a really good hockey player. I think he knows he's a good hockey player. I also would be willing to bet that he is aware of his inefficiencies with respect to being a captain. He's not an idiot, but there's an ego thing to it. He's the captain of the Edmonton Oilers. I wouldn't relinquish it either. Right. And I think that's probably why when they do talk about leadership with that team, they talk about a leadership group. I bet you that was initiated by him. I bet you he leans on other guys in that room to step up and do the things he's not good at, like communicating with people.
15: Do you think that he's holding them back?
17: I think that they're, I think
15: not that his ability or anything, but that his leadership and maybe poor performance in that department is holding them back.
17: I think his talent has dragged that team to the Stanley Cup Finals 2 years in a row. I think that's how good he is. I think that in successful organizations, winning organizations, whether it's sports or otherwise, I think that people are in positions and of leadership. And people are not in positions of lead. They all work and they mesh well. And there's a culture. And I don't think that team has that this year. I think they had it the last couple of years. They just fell short. I wouldn't say that his lack of ability as a captain, as a leader for the Edmonton Oilers has necessarily held them back. I think that there's just a cohesiveness. There's a lack of team. Like, did everybody say about
15: that's on the captain? That I said it in Vancouver. Quinn Hughes has to eat it. He was the captain, and the culture in that locker room was garbage. If the culture in your locker room is garbage, then that's the leadership's fault.
17: But I don't think it was garbage. I think it was tough this year, and something wasn't clicking.
15: Well, he talked about everybody has to care. Yeah. And if you got guys in the room that don't care, you got to kick him in the butt. And I don't think Connor's that guy. I think he's more of a guy who will look over and go, okay, and leave rather than pull a guy in. Sidney Crosby 100% would pull a guy in.
17: Yes. So
15: you go, like, hey,
17: when you're talking about the Riders, like everybody we talked to mm-hmm. last year after they won that Grey Cup, what did they all say? This group came together.
15: Yep.
17: This was a tight group. No one said anything about how well they played. No one said anything about, you know, who was running the defense, who was running the offense. Everybody said this group came together as a group and we won. We won together as a group. I think they've been close. I think they can get back there. I think I think you can become a better leader over time too.
15: 1-877-332-8255 is the fan line here on the Green Zone. What do you think? Connor McDavid, as a leader, Jerry Mottajong, he is getting absolutely... They're trying to run Jerry Mottajong out of town in Edmonton for his column in the Edmonton Journal. Like, talk about a protectionist fan base over Connor McDavid.
17: It's my ridiculous. Goodness. It really is. Goodness. Some of the comments are so like you're so out to luck. Read the article.
15: A lot of the people calling in and texting us, they're agreeing with you, Locker. They're agreeing with us that McDavid has a fault when it comes to the leadership quotient of who he is for that. When he wears the C, he is the captain. Wayne was the captain. They won cups. Mark was the captain. They won cups. Jason Smith got him to a cup as the captain, but, you know, Chris Pronger and some others helped him along the way in the leadership core, right? Connor McDavid, is he a Crosby? No.
17: No.
15: Is he a Landeskog? No.
17: It's not a
15: is
17: mess.
15: Is he a Taves?
17: No.
15: No. So should he be the captain of the Edmonton Oilers? Well,
17: you know what? I think also good leaders realize what their strengths and weaknesses are as well. And I think they have the courage to ask for help, right? They have the courage to pull other people in to help, you know, offset their deficiencies. And I think maybe just what I'm seeing this year with him and Dreisaitl speaking out, I think maybe they are at a point where they're maybe maturing into better leaders. It is funny. I listen to a lot of the player driven podcasts now in the NHL, right? And you listen to a lot of players talk about the game. And you listen to a lot of guys that were captains that had a letter on their sweaters when they played in the NHL. And yep. To a man, what do they all say? I wasn't ready. I wasn't great at this. I needed help. I had help from this guy and that guy. And, you know, you got a 29-year-old guy going, man, when they gave me the C, I was like, I was overwhelmed. I didn't.
15: Well, Neil points it out on the text line. He says, I'm agreeing with Locker here. There seems to be this idea around the league, and it's more so the best player on the team needs to be the captain of the team. And I can't wrap my head around it. I can't either. I don't understand. We see it all the time. When it's like McDavid with Matthews.
17: That's what it's turned into now, right?
15: It's like Brady Tkachuk. Should Brady Tkachuk be the captain of the Ottawa Senators? Like Nick Suzuki, they went without a captain for a while until they went, no, Nick Suzuki's the guy.
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15: Right now, we want to get you set for some preseason football. It's in Saskatoon, Locker. And someone who will be suiting up for the Saskatchewan Rough Riders back in the park where he played college football. The special teams player of the year for the Saskatchewan Rough Riders last year, linebacker Nick Weeb. And just want to know how excited you are to play on the park you grew up on with the Huskies.
20: Absolutely. It's pretty special, obviously. I mean, I kind of credit UVS and a lot of people around here with helping me kind of grow up as a person. I feel like I did a lot of growing in Saskatoon and then at UVS. So to have those people in the stands and kind of be able to play in front of them again is pretty special.
21: Nick, do you have a favorite memory, maybe a play from playing on that field back in your college years?
20: That's a good question. Either of the Hardy Cup wins, I think, would be way up there.
21: Okay.
20: I don't know if I could point out a play for you, but I mean, it was pretty cool, obviously, just being able to be part of the teams I was part of here with all the talent we had and Coach Flory. So any of those Hardy Cups and any of the wins, I mean, I don't think we lost here for 6 years or something like that. So any of those, any of the wins were good.
21: Any favorite memories off field?
20: Ooh, yeah. Probably, you know what? Probably the celebration after the Hardy Cups. Honestly,
21: okay,
20: they were great too. I was fortunate enough to live in a house with four other dudes on the team as well, who we're all pretty tight still. Any of the memories with those guys are pretty awesome too.
15: So you've lived it. How's the crowd going to be on Saturday?
20: I think it's from what I hear, it's standing room only, so it should be a good little crowd out here. It's just cool to have kind of the Northern Saskatchewan fan base represented this year too, as well. You know, them having to kind of drive south to Regina for all the games, you kind of get one in your backyard up here this year. So that'll be cool. That'll be cool for them too. And yeah, it should be a good crowd. It should be a packed house. I hope so.
21: Nick, a lot of interesting conversations revolving around rule changes and the things that Stuart Johnston is doing with the CFL. Should we expand into Saskatoon?
20: I mean, after spending 5 years here, I mean, I wouldn't complain, obviously. I love the city. I love the area. It would be super cool. I think it'd be a cool market as well, just for Northern Saskatchewan. But, you know, those questions are a little bit about my pay grade as well. You know, I'm worried about beating Winnipeg, you know.
15: Well, it's interesting, Nick. The football world's a small community. You welcomed a former teammate from Oregon this week. What was it like seeing Johnny Johnson walk into the room?
20: It was super cool, actually. I had no idea what was happening when we went into the we were walking in the pool for the kind of the rundown day, the to get the legs nice and fresh again. But I saw him walking out, and I hadn't seen him in like 5 years. It was pretty cool to just see him and then be able to dab him up, and it was just it was kind of a full circle moment in a way. It was pretty cool.
21: Nick, do we have too many Johnsons on the team or too many Weebs on the team?
20: Never enough Weebs. You know, okay. We bring a certain grit to that locker room. It's a bit of a prairie last name, so you got to love that. But, yeah, it does get a little confusing. I won't lie to you.
15: Your path, Nick, it's been an interesting one because you're an Alberta guy. You go to IMG Academy in Florida. Then you go to Oregon. Then the University of Saskatchewan Huskies pick you up. Now you're a Rough Rider. So Saskatchewan's kind of been a more of a stable place for you over the last 5 years. What has this journey been like, and to kind of find a second home here in Sask?
20: Yeah, obviously, I mean, spending enough time here and spending all those years that I did in college here, and then obviously in the pros. I mean, my dad always says I'm kind of an adopted son of Saskatchewan at this point, and I always take a lot of pride in that. I love the province. I love the people here. I mean, I wouldn't have it any other way. I'd love to spend the next 10 years here too. You know, it's a pretty cool spot. It's a province that really cares about the football team and obviously the culture around here. So I've had nothing but a great time in Saskatchewan, and yeah, I wouldn't have it any other way.
15: Just real quick, IMG Academy, who there's so many ridiculous good athletes around that high school. Like, did you run into guys who are like in the NBA and pro soccer players and baseball players down there, or was football kind of kept separate from everything else?
20: No, I mean, it was a pretty cohesive group down there. Everyone stays in the same dorm, so you kind of get to interact with a lot of people from different walks of life and kind of different sports and stuff like that. So I was blessed enough to be around a lot of great basketball players. The men's basketball team was awesome when I was down there, and the baseball team was awesome when I was down there as well. So you kind of get to mingle with a lot of the different sports. So as a dude who's considers himself a bit of a middling athlete down there, it was a bit of a culture shock, but you know, it was fun anyway. It was a good time to see everybody there.
21: Nick, after a great season on special teams, what kind of goals have you set for yourself with a follow-up here, and obviously a healthy and productive 2025?
20: Yeah, I mean, I think there's no plan of regression, obviously. I think obviously, was fortunate enough to have a solid year last year, but I think topping that is obviously the goal. I mean, I didn't finish first in the league in special teams tackles, you know, those things. So that's a goal of mine to obviously finish at the top of that leaderboard and just kind of keep building on the season I had last year.
15: So nobody wants to talk about a repeat. Is there like a swear jar in the room if anybody says the word repeat around the Rough Riders?
20: It's a little bit taboo at this point, you know. Nobody really wants to talk about it, so I leave those kind of sound bites to Coach Mace and let him make those decisions, so I don't get in trouble in meetings.
21: You're a smart man, Nick. So 10 days in, and you kind of alluded to it, what is the energy like? What's the overall vibe in camp right now after, you know, as you guys prepare for this second preseason game?
20: I mean, I think morale is pretty high still, obviously. Everyone talks about how grueling camp is and all these things, but at the end of the day, you're still playing football professionally. So there's not a whole lot to complain about on our end. So morale is still high. Energy is still high. Everyone's competing well. So I think that's the main focus. And that's kind of been the goal this camp. And it's been going well.
15: Are you a cold tub guy?
20: I try to be as much as I can. I'm a little bit soft in my old age these days, but, No, I try to be, but I'm usually in the Normatec boots. They do a great job with giving us a lot of tools for recovery here, so I try to switch it up a little bit.
15: Yeah, I would not be a cold tub guy. There's no chance.
21: We tried to camp on May Long, Nick, and we were at Blackstrap, and I told my wife, I'm getting in the lake, and I even got down to my skivvies, and then I stood in the lake for about 2 minutes, 3 minutes, and I'm like, what am I doing? This is...
20: Oh, yeah. No, at some point, you do have to ask a question when you get there, when you're in the cold tub. You're like, what is this really? Is this as productive as much as it hurts?
21: Like, do I trust that guy that told me that this was a good idea?
20: Exactly. Where's the risk reward here? You kind of have to do the math in your head a little bit. So I'm glad that you did the math about 2 minutes in, because it does get a little bit, it gets a little icy after that for sure.
15: Well, I'm telling if the guy who's about to turn 40 who doesn't want to talk about that either, is in the cold tub. I'm like, okay, maybe I should do it if he can play that
20: fair
15: long.
20: Enough.
15: Because Trev's still cooking, that's for sure. And what are you going to do? You have a bye week in week one. What are you going to do for the bye week?
20: I don't, you know, it's one of those kind of awkward bye weeks where you probably don't necessarily need it at that point, just with the minimal wear and tear, obviously, you have from the preseason and kind of camp and stuff like that. So it's not as much of a need as maybe, say, week 16 bye week. But, you know, it'll be good. I'll probably go home, see the family, spend a little time with them and just kind of enjoy it with them while I have the chance, because I think we got to go on a bit of a run after that.
21: So you mentioned you dabbed up one of your former teammates, somebody you went to school with, Johnson. I'm curious, do you have different handshakes for different members of the team, Nick?
20: You know, it does kind of vary.
21: Okay.
20: There's the traditional, just classic dap up. It works with everybody. But a couple of the special teams guys, we kind of got a bit of a handshake on for the special teams guys a little bit. So everyone's kind of got their own spin. You'll see a lot in the locker room. So I keep it pretty simple. You know, I try to at least, or else things get confusing. So I try to keep it pretty traditional with the handshakes. But I know a lot of guys have some elaborate ones for sure.
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17: Do you hear that?
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23: At Prairie Radiator, they don't just do radiators. 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
15: Felton Johnson, Britton Gray get you caught up after the Rough Riders preseason finale in Saskatoon. We'll review a weekend of NHL playoffs with our hockey analyst, Drew Remender.
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0: we're likely, you know, a week, 10 days behind normal, certainly quite a bit behind where we would like to be. To be not started yet is certainly concerning. You know, some of the later seeded crops we know that are typically yielding less. I don't think there's any farmers that have given up on seeding yet, but there's likely going to be a significant number of acres that are going to go unseeded this year. And it takes a tractor,
1: another round. Some thoughts there from Bill Probilski, the president of APAS. And, you know, there does get to be a point where, does it get too late in the season? Is the field just not going to work to get out there? Is it going to be dry enough to get out there and get the seeding done? Gosh, it is literally, again, one of those situations where you have parts of the province concerned about not enough moisture in the south, particularly the southwest. Then you've got parts of the province, you certainly go up around the Melfort-Tisdale area, where they are still a ways away from getting into the field. And I know Saskatchewan's Minister of Agriculture, Dave Merritt, has been putting on the miles. He's been touring and visiting different communities in the province to try and get a sense of where things are at with spring seeding, which, of course, it's a huge part of ultimately the economy for our province. Spring seeding yields whatever comes harvest time in the fall. And I've talked to a number of farmers that are already saying, we're already praying for no frost when we get to fall because we're getting in seeding that much later. And I'm happy to say this morning we have connected with Saskatchewan's Minister of Agriculture, Dave Merritt, on the road, I understand, to Vibank this morning. Is that right, Minister?
2: Yes, I am, Evan. Yeah, going to speak to some grade 11 and 12 kids.
1: Good stuff. Well, we were chatting a bit off air. You have been doing kind of a cross-Canada tour. Talk a little bit about where you've gone, what you've seen over the last couple of weeks.
2: Well, we traveled that whole northeast, Melfort, Tisdale, Quill Lakes, and then we were over to Shelbrook, PA, Torch River, Garden River, all those municipalities that we've seen significant damage, and talking to the councils and also talking to farmers in the area too. And you're right, Evan, in your opening comments, there's lots of water up there. It's still flowing. But probably the thing that I saw that I've never seen before is the damage done from the water when it all let go there a few weeks ago, and seeing some of that and how the municipalities are trying to deal with opening, you know, some of their major grid roads. So when and if the farmers ever do hit the field, and I know they will, it's just how they can accommodate to make sure that they can get to their land.
1: It's a challenge. And, you know, I was talking with a buddy of mine who farms up around just north of Melfort the other day, who said, you know, I mean, you'll get in the field, but the question is, will you have the time on the back end to reap the reward during harvest? And that, you know, I don't want to say we're pushing up against the deadline, but it's getting closer.
2: Yeah, it is. And, you know, you look in the north on the crop insurance side, especially for canola and cereals, June 9th is the deadline on that side of it. So, you know, we're just under three weeks away from that. So it does become concerning on that side of it as well. So, you know, the challenges around that. But I talked to some farmers and, you know, they're obviously hopeful and optimistic they're going to get in the field. There is going to be some land that won't get seeded just because of the water that's on it. Especially when you get in some of those areas where there's a lot of potholes and they're full. And talked to a farmer the other day, and he went out and sprayed a quarter section. He couldn't even spray it all with a high clearance sprayer, so he knowing full well he's not going to be able to seed it all either.
1: Yeah, and yet we see some huge regional differences in the province. Yep. Minister, I was talking about the south again. Even though we did see some snow there, I talked with a farmer who's down in the Maple Creek area who said, you know, maybe we saw some moisture, but the problem is it didn't. It might have gone into the topsoil, but didn't go down much further. And so they're already talking about and worried about moisture and dryness.
2: Yeah, they are, you know, and a lot of that's in my constituency. And you get south and west of Assiniboia in that area, they've seen some moisture. But, yeah, they've gone through so many years of drought that they need quite a bit more. I mean, they're optimistic that there's moisture going in for the crop going into the ground. Obviously, it's the... Yeah, they are, and a lot of that's in my constituency. And you get south and west of Assiniboia in that area, they've seen some moisture. But, yeah, they've gone through so many years of drought that they need quite a bit more. I mean, they're optimistic that there's moisture going in for the crop going into the ground. Obviously, it's the long-term effect.

0: sales has been a topic we've covered on the show a number of times.
1: Yeah. No, not usually not at this time. You don't see a whole lot, Evan. I mean, if the guys, the folks that are doing transactions are probably after the harvest season, they'll make the decision if they're going to sell or rent their land out or whatever the case may be. But that's usually when those decisions are made. And even rightfully so, for the people that are looking to buy it, they usually have to have, you know, quite a few months ahead of time so they can plan for seeding and operational costs as well.
0: This has become a topic of conversation in the last month when we learned Minette Farms applying for creditor protection. Is there anything from, like, again, I'm not looking for specifics on the Minette situation, but Minister Merritt, is this a conversation you have with your colleagues in cabinet in the ledge about the volatility of farming today? Are there any lessons learned from what we're watching?
1: I probably learned a lot more talking to farmers themselves, Evan, and yeah. I've had that discussion with them, and obviously they're concerned. Production costs are up significantly. You know, we're hearing as high, 30% higher. And then, of course, the commodity prices have dropped. So now you're seeing a big variance and a big difference. And, I talked to some farmers that had bought their fertilizer and fuel last fall, and yet, I've heard others where they're having challenges of buying fertilizer and fuel now. So, it's obviously a concerning for us. I have seen, the markets trend to move up a little bit for fall deliveries and hopefully that continues in that trend. It'll all depend obviously on the global situation on where, feedstocks are for around the world. And it's the volatility of the industry. As farmers have always taken every year, we put the crop in the ground, pray for rain, and pray for the markets to move up so we can obviously make a little bit of money so we can do it again next year.
0: Saskatchewan's Minister of Agriculture, Dave Merritt, is my guest. If I'm not mistaken, you just met with the federal ag minister, correct?
1: Yes, I did. I had a good meeting with Minister McDonald yesterday for about an hour. He was out here for a couple of days. He met with a lot of the stakeholder groups yesterday and the day before as well, and I thanked him for reaching out to those organizations and having a discussion about the whole ag industry and some of the challenges around that. And I'll have an FPT meeting in July. I want to discuss some of the concerns we have that we'd like to talk to him about, and we obviously raised the next policy framework, the whole business risk management strategy around that, and other challenges we're having with the Pest Management Regulatory Agency. It's got a new acronym now, but everybody knows it as that, and even some of the challenges around CFIA as well. So it was a good discussion for an hour-long meeting we had, and he was here also for the opening of the Cargill facility and was there yesterday morning as well.
0: Right, that's officially open. Can you talk about the importance that and hopefully other facilities like it will bring to the province, Minister?
1: Yeah, that's one thing we've really tried to do from the government side is put some incentives and mechanisms in place to attract the investment for the value-added processing. And I mean, Cargill could have built that plant anywhere in Western Canada. They chose Saskatchewan. They chose the Regina area for a reason. The stability in the industry here. They also like the programs that we had in place. When I was talking to both Jeff and Jennifer yesterday, I mean, that was a big reason for their decision to build it here. But what it really means to the farmers in the area is obviously they'll get a premium for their canola, hauling it directly to a fresh plant. And that's exactly what we're trying to do is improve the bottom line for the farmers and give them another opportunity, another place to do business. And when you have competition, it drives up the price.
0: Can you talk about, you mentioned they like the programs we have in place. Can you just highlight a couple of those?
1: Well, obviously the value-added tax credit that we have and also the manufacturing tax credit that we have in place, those are the two big ones. And I heard that directly from the executive of Cargill, that was probably the big reason why they did it is those mechanisms. And I mean, you're going to have 100 good paying jobs out there and the return to the farmers is significant. I mean, the premium on hauling to a crush is anywhere from 50 cents to a dollar more. It really helps to the bottom line to the farmers for sure.
0: Saskatchewan's Minister of Agriculture, Dave Merritt, here on 650 CKOM 980 CJME.
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0: to the show. Evan Bray, good to have you here on a Friday morning. You know, Saskatchewan is a big province. If you've driven from literally one side of the province to the other, you realize it is a big province. Have you ever done the drive from the north, the top of the province, to the bottom? I mean, that right there would give you an understanding of just how big this province is. And that's driving it. What about running it? Can you imagine running from the northernmost point in the province to the south border, the U.S. border? I mean, that's exactly what Megan Witherspoon is planning to do. This is an incredible story. She's decided to do this run in honor of her mother, Louise, who passed away of leukemia at 38 years old, which, by the way, is the same age that Megan is at now. And along the way, she's raising money and awareness for leukemia and the Lymphoma Society of Canada. And I'm happy to say we've connected with Megan Witherspoon just before she starts out on this run today. We're chatting with Megan by phone. Megan, thanks so much for taking our call.
1: Thank you so much for having me.
0: This is quite the run. Has anyone ever run from north to south of this province before?
1: No.
0: Wow.
1: This will be the first time.
0: This is quite. How far is it going to be, total kilometers?
1: Yeah, so as a crow flies, I think it's around 1,200, but we're going to be doing a little bit over 1,500 kilometers.
0: Well, I was going to say, some of those roads, especially in the north, they're not exactly straight.
1: No, they're not.
0: They go around lakes and whatever. Have you done any training in, you know, what I consider to be areas like northern Saskatchewan?
1: Oh, good question. Not particularly North Saskatchewan. I have done quite a bit of training on gravel roads and things like that. We are sticking mostly to gravel. We're going to stay away from pavement as much as we can. I am a trail runner, so gravel and trails feels a bit more natural to me.
0: Someone told me once that if you're a long runner, that running on gravel is actually better than pavement. Is that right?
1: That's what I feel.
0: Yeah. Sure. Someone said there's a little bit more spring in it. So, I mean, you have done, I know, ultra marathons. So what are they, 160 kilometers?
1: Yeah, exactly. Yeah, I do anything from 50K to I've successfully done 200 mile races.
0: Wow. This is a departure though from a 160 kilometer race to, what did you say, 1500? Some odd kilometers?
1: Yes, it's super true. It feels a little bit like a combination between, you know, distance hiking and then also the running aspect. So, like with hiking, you're kind of used to moving your body all day, having supper, going to bed, and having to do it again. So it's kind of that combination.
0: Right. Megan Witherspoon is my guest, the Saskatchewan runner who, let's talk a bit about your mom, Louise, who you lost at a very young age.
1: Yeah. So this run, thank you for saying that. It is in memory of her, in honor of her. My mom was a forestry technician. She grew up in the very south of the province, which is where my run is ending, near Climax, Saskatchewan, kind of near Valmarie. And then her life kind of took her into Rosser in the parkland. She went to Loon Lake in the forest, and then I was born in Flin Flon in the Canadian Shield. So this run is in honor of her, and it's kind of tracing the landscape that she lived and that she loved.
0: Oh, what a beautiful way to honor your mom, but also raise money, because that's what you're doing, raising some money and awareness along this journey as well, Megan.
1: I am, for sure. So my beneficiary is the Leukemia Lymphoma Society of Canada, and I'm raising $10 for every kilometer. So my goal is $15,000.
0: Wow. Good for you. And I'm assuming, I know you've got a website, everystepisgood.ca. Can people donate through that website?
1: Yes. There's on my website, there's a little bit more information about my story. And then I do have a link right to my donation page. And I also have a live tracker on there, too, that I hopefully will be giving live updates every day.
0: Wow. Live tracking. So this is, yes. I think you've set a goal of 30 days to do this journey.
1: Yeah, that's my goal. If I come in a little bit over, it's not the end of the world. If it's 32 or 35. But that's, yeah, it is a supported run. So I'm going to be having people with me every day. So I do want to be very cognizant about their commitment as well.
0: Sure. I mean, I'm sure you've thought about and talked about all of this, but along with climate changes that might happen. I mean, you're not beyond getting, you could get hit with snow up there. I mean, gosh, we've had snow recently, but what about any of the other challenges that you could meet along the way? What are the thought processes you've had around those?
1: Yeah, like the weather is a huge one. If I hit like a week of rain, of course, that'll add huge challenges. With the late spring, I've been trying to look at, you know, what everything's looking like up in Stony Rapids. Like there's probably still, ice on the lakes and things like that.
0: Right.
1: So, we are preparing for a three season run. And then other challenges, I mean, the big one is, of course, overuse injury. It's just having some pain that's getting worse. So I'm just mitigating that with bringing lots of a pretty big first aid kit. And I also have like my physio that's on call.
0: How long of a run do you plan on doing each day?
1: Well, it's kind of hard to predict. I do hope that it's, you know, over a marathon a day. And I am an ultra runner, which means that we do walk a little bit.
0: Yeah.
1: So, it's going to be a combination of running and walking every day. But yeah, my plan is over a marathon.
0: Okay. As we're talking, a text comes in that says challenges. What about wildlife? ?
1: Yeah. We're definitely taking precaution there. You know, bear spray, bug nets, things like that.
0: Sure.
1: I do have a support vehicle with me, so that'll, of course, provide some, you know, some safety and things like that.
0: Is there a way, like, have you given advance notice, or will you be, maybe is a better way to ask, to communities that you might be passing through or by? Because I'm sure if people know you're coming by their community, they're going to want to give you some support, some honks on the highway or on the road, the grid, whatever it might be.
1: Yeah, exactly. I'm really excited because in Stony Rapids, I'm going to be going to the school on Monday morning. And I'm also going to be going to the school. I'm a teacher, so this just makes me so happy. I'm also going to be going to the school in Black Lake. And then along the way, I think just like people are starting to know that I'll be running. So I do hope to kind of make some connections with communities.
0: I love it. I love this, Megan. It's such a cool thing. And again, the website is everystepisgood.ca. Megan Weatherspoon is the runner. I'm going to say teacher by trade, but runner by passion. Is that a good way to put it?
1: Yes, that's perfect. I love that.
0: And you leave today. In fact, you said you're leaving this afternoon for La Ronge, correct?
1: Yeah. So we're going to go to La Ronge today. And then tomorrow we drive all the way to Stony. I think it'll be about 12 hours from Stony Rapids. And then Sunday we'll be able to just hang out and organize gear. And then Monday we'll literally start.
0: Wow. This is a fascinating journey. Again, all raising money and awareness for Leukemia and Lymphoma Society of Canada. Megan, I've really enjoyed having you on the program. We will be watching very closely, and maybe we can even check in with you again at some point on this journey, definitely when you reach your goal.
1: Perfect. I would love that. Thank you so much.
0: Megan Weatherspoon, check out the website, everystepisgood.ca, a great way to track the progress of this run from the northern tip of Saskatchewan to the very South Canada-US border. And of course, if you'd like to track and follow along, you can do it and donate to this very worthwhile cause. It's a great Saskatchewan story. 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
3: I'm Maria Robinson with your 980 CJME news update. Riders training camp is picking back up in Regina this week. It comes after their historic preseason return to Saskatoon over the weekend, where the team beat out the Winnipeg Blue Bombers 31-27. The Riders season opener is set for June 13th against the BC Lions. One Regina man wants to use his experience to help ease the homeless issue in the city. Less than a year ago, Mark Erickson was living in his car, but now he's created a petition that promotes affordable housing. His hope is to work with others to tackle homelessness. And those living in remote or northern parts of the province can look forward to getting kidney care closer to home. St. Paul's Hospital Foundation reached its $10 million goal for its kidney campaign. It'll pay for a program that teaches newly diagnosed kidney disease patients about at-home treatments, so they won't always need to travel for their care. CJME weather, Monday mainly sunny and a high of 29, Tuesday sunny and high 34. That's your 980 CJME news update. I'm Maria Robinson.
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0: This has been off and on a discussion that we've had on the program, and I've always appreciated not only your take on this, but bringing in different guests to talk about Alberta, the notion of separation. Many people feel Saskatchewan should be following suit. We've seen a couple of things happen this week a premature press release that went out that infuriated some people. A couple of cabinet ministers in Alberta resigned from the UCP party. And that all brought Danielle Smith to televisions last night. She did a paid address to the province last night on the notion of separation. Did it help or did it add fuel to the fire? Let's bring in someone who can talk about this because he talks about this a lot. Ryan Jesperson is a longtime Alberta media personality, an event host, a keynote speaker. He is the host of Real Talk, Ryan Jesperson. And I'm happy to say we've connected with Ryan this morning. Ryan, thanks so much for joining the program.
16: It's an honor to be on. Thanks for the invitation.
0: So I know you've talked about this. My gosh, it's monopolized your show over the last number of weeks. Does the announcement, does the statement last night by Danielle Smith let the air out at all between now and the fall?
16: Evan, that is a perfect first question because it doesn't do anything to let any air out and nobody's happy about it. That's the whole point, right? You've got the separatists behind this petition that they claim had about 300,000 signatures. That, of course, is surrounded in doubt now because of this data breach, this voter list data leak that was confirmed a couple of weeks ago. And now everybody's wondering who has access to Alberta's voter intel and how have those names potentially been used. Mm-hmm. Then you've got the Forever Canadian petition organized by former Deputy Premier Thomas Lukaszczyk. They got about, you know, just under 500,000 signatures, about 470,000. Here's the somewhat confusing part about that, though. Mr. Lukaszczyk, with his petition, was not necessarily asking for a referendum question. What he wanted was to put it through another avenue. That's this legislative process where basically it would have Alberta's MLAs vote on the issue. In other words, they'd have to have a coming out party if they were separatists or if they wanted to stay in Canada. And I think Lukaszczyk wanted it to go that way. That's what he's claiming. It should be noted, Evan, that not everybody that signed Lukaszczyk's Forever Canadian petition truly understood what they were signing up for, because we got a bunch of those folks now saying, oh no, we wanted the referendum. We're signing up for the referendum. And then you've got a group of Albertans that don't want the referendum at all, right, on separation, you know, for a million different reasons, right? A lot of them feel like it's serving as a very divisive exercise, which you could make a strong argument for. A lot of them are arguing economically that it's creating a lot of uncertainty at a time that Alberta's trying to get another pipeline built, at a time where we're experiencing real population influx, and it's really sort of complicating matters there on marketing Alberta to the rest of Canada, the whole Alberta is calling campaign. So when the premier announced, you know, whatever it was, 13, 14 hours ago, that the government of Alberta was going to be the proponent of a question in this October 19th referendum, you know, should Alberta remain a province in Canada, or should the government of Alberta commence the legal process required under the Canadian Constitution to hold a binding provincial referendum on whether or not Alberta should separate from Canada?
0: Should we vote to vote?
16: Should we vote to vote? Yeah. Should we vote to spend more money on another vote? But essentially, this is, you know, I would say that this isn't unique in politics, but we almost are looking at a situation this morning where nobody's happy.
0: You talked a bit about some of the fracturing that's starting to happen. I mean, you guys had a couple of cabinet ministers this week step aside. So there's just so many pieces to this. You heard the Jeffrey Raths of the world saying this could be the end of Danielle Smith's career. She really did walk a political tightrope last night in that 14 and a half minute address. Do you feel, Ryan, that everyday Albertans, the majority of them, want to put the pen to paper to say, yes, I want to stay in Alberta? Is that the majority?
16: I mean, I don't know that the majority of Albertans want a referendum,
0: right?
16: But when the referendum question happens, I strongly believe that the majority of Albertans will vote to stay in Canada. And I do think that there's some value in having a vote if we could be optimistic that that could put this all to bed, right? That we could say, here's the scoreboard. Everybody had their say. And we went through the democratic process for all intents and purposes. And here's what the results are. But if Quebec is any example, I'm not sure that a referendum question on this is going to quell or satiate the separatists. And, you know, I don't suspect that the movement would die or go away. What's interesting in all of this is the call from the official opposition and others for this to be kept out of a referendum entirely and to put pressure on would-be separatists to form an official political party, to elect a leader, to run candidates in every Alberta riding, and to, you know, basically run on, you know, to seek a mandate to separate, like the Parti Québécois has, like the Bloc Québécois has federally. And, you know, whether or not that happens remains to be seen. There's no one real, clear, credible leader driving this separation movement. So I don't know what that would look like, but I suspect strongly, based on polling and anecdotally, that the majority of Albertans, you know, I'm going to say 70% plus, would vote to stay.
0: Longtime Alberta media personality Ryan Jesperson, host as well of Real Talk, Ryan Jesperson, joining us this morning. You know, there's so many people that will say, Ryan, that going to a referendum vote, while it does give people the opportunity to give input to the government, if nothing comes from the vote, it can set people up to be more frustrated. So even if you take this separation question aside, look at things like an immigration question or a Senate composition question. If the vote happens, but the outcome of the vote doesn't equal what the reality is or the changes that are being asked to be made, does that set things up for more frustration?
16: Well, and here's the thing, too, is that of the 9 questions that have been confirmed, so now the 10 questions, right, with the premier's announcement last night, like you touched on, there's a whole bunch of questions on, you know, immigration, of course, and then the constitutional questions, right, where we're going to be asking about appointing judges. They're going to be asking questions about, you know, abolishing the, you know, as the government's describing it, the unelected federal Senate, you know, opting out of programs on healthcare, education, social services. Like, a lot of this just simply isn't doable, right? Like, the provincial government doesn't have the power to unilaterally decide that it's going to be appointing its own provincial judges, judges appointed to the provincial King's Bench and appeal courts. The province of Alberta has no power, really, to work to abolish the unelected federal Senate. Now, it's asking, you know, the question on there, on that front, you know, do you support the government of Alberta working with the governments of other willing provinces?
0: Right.
16: I mean, number one, the entire referendum is an alienation process from the rest of Canada. So I don't understand how the government's going to seek a mandate to rally other provinces to work to abolish the Senate. I mean, this has been, you know, Stephen Harper's Triple E Senate, the firewall letter in Alberta, you know, 30 years ago. I mean, there's long been a sentiment, a strong sentiment that some of these things should happen. Preston Manning essentially, you know, built a Reform Party out of nothing into the, you know, into the official opposition on many of these same fronts. But I, you know, I think that the average person, obviously I don't speak for 5 million people, but I can say, Evan, there's a lot of people just rolling their eyes at this whole thing.
0: Ryan Jesperson is my guest. There's, you know, there's so many different pieces to this. Pierre Poilievre has been coming out quite strong, saying he supports the United Canada. He, of course, now an MP from Alberta, so he will be lobbying in the province of Alberta for how he thinks that referendum vote should go as well. Does this have political ramifications? If you look into your crystal ball, Ryan, does it have political ramifications for Danielle Smith come the next election?
16: Yeah, I mean, I would say so. Yeah, on the Poilievre front, let me point out, too, the, you know, his riding that he's representing, the one that Damien Kirk stepped aside, Battle River Crowfoot. Certainly, you know, I would hate to sort of try to prognosticate here or represent a riding where I don't live. But I would say that you would probably find a stronger separatist sentiment in that riding than you would in the average Alberta riding. So it puts Mr. Poilievre in a very interesting position.
0: Ryan Jesperson, who he's talked about this a lot. If you ever caught his podcast, Real Talk, Ryan Jesperson, he's a longtime Alberta media personality here on 650 CKOM 980 CJME.
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0: Welcome back to the show, Evan Bray. Good to have you here. A nice day in the province. Maybe. A shower splashes through, but as we make our way towards the weekend, we're definitely seeing some warm weather, that's for sure. Well, boy, I'll tell you, it's been a busy couple of weeks. A handful of federal ministers coming through Saskatchewan. Last week, we connected on this program with Canada's Transport Minister, Stephen McKinnon. We know on Tuesday of this week, Federal Defense Minister David McGuinty was in Moose Jaw for the announcement there. Well, now another federal minister is in our province, and in fact, She has made her way into our studio. I'm happy to say Liberal MP for Edmonton Centre and the Minister responsible for Prairies Economic Development Canada, Eleanor Olszewski is joining me in studio. Minister, thank you so much for making the time.
1: It's a complete pleasure to be here. And unlike the other ministers, I was actually born in Swift Current.
0: Oh, so you've got, I have Saskatchewan a big ties. Is
1: absolutely.
0: That right?
1: Absolutely.
0: So you've got a quick turnaround. So I'm happy to see you in studio because you're speaking to the Saskatchewan Chamber of Commerce in 24 minutes.
1: I am indeed.
0: Yeah. Well, I thank you for stopping by. So let's maybe start off with, not everybody knows what Prairies Can is. You're the minister of this organization. What is it?
1: So Prairies Economic Development is actually an organization that represents the Prairie provinces, and it's actually their voice in Ottawa, first and foremost. But then it's also an on-the-ground organization that helps small and medium-sized businesses. It helps them by investing in them. It helps them diversify and grow their customer bases and innovate. So it's very important with respect to bringing businesses along. And in Saskatchewan, we have three Prairies Can offices, one in Regina, one in Saskatoon, and one in Prince Albert.
0: So what do you point to with those offices or maybe something over the last year that you would consider success that have come out of your portfolio?
1: Honestly, so many successes because a lot of federal government programming has been delivered through the regional development offices, of which Prairies Can is one. And so the announcement I'm making later today, it's with respect to tariff relief. And so there's been a number of announcements made that provide tariff relief to tariff-impacted businesses in Saskatchewan. The regional development agencies are also providing funding with respect to the defense strategy. And so there have been other announcements made. My friend and my colleague, Buckley Belanger, made an announcement last week, and I believe it was about $8.3 million that went to a variety of businesses to help them feed into the defense supply chain, strengthen their own supply chains, become part of the sort of pan-Canadian defense strategy. So those are just some of the ways that Prairies Can works really closely with businesses on the ground in Saskatchewan and helps them become more successful, innovate, scale up, etc.
0: You know, when I hear announcements of tariff relief, I think these are good interim measures because these tariffs are, of course, something that they're ever evolving and we're dealing with. The ultimate best case scenario, Minister, is to get a deal. Are we anywhere close to getting a deal? That's something that I know your government has talked about. In fact, in the election leading up to this term, forming government, that was a big part of the promise. Are we close?
1: I wouldn't like to say that we're close because I just think the situation is so unpredictable, as we know. Mm-hmm. What I can say, though, is that we've got a really strong negotiating team and that for our government, it's not about the quickest period of time to make a deal. And the Prime Minister has been clear and Dominic LeBlanc has been clear. It's about getting the absolute best deal that we can for Canadians. And that means not negotiating two or three things and, you know, coming to an end point on those only to have, you know, the U.S. come back to us and say, well, now that we have these nine other irritants that we want to talk to about. So it's really getting a comprehensive deal with the Americans that's in the best interests of all Canadians. And we're completely focused on making sure that that's the end result.
0: We've got Minister Eleanor Olszewski joining me in studio today. She is the minister responsible for Prairies Economic Development Canada. This has got to be a tough portfolio because, I mean, you said you're born in Swift Current, which I didn't know, but you're from Edmonton. Edmonton Centre is your ward. You are acutely aware of this frustration in Western Canada, which predates your time in government, but this frustration that Western Canada isn't valued by Eastern Canada. You're in a portfolio where you're trying to look out for the prairies when it comes to economic development. So how do you see that and how do you respond to it? If you were meeting someone on the street or you're speaking at an event like you are today, I'm sure you get asked that question regularly.
1: Yeah, I do indeed. And I can respond in a number of ways. And I guess firstly, my job actually is to be the strongest voice I can possibly be for Alberta and for the Prairie Provinces through that portfolio as well. And just with respect to what this government's done so far, like, we totally understand that there have been tensions between the West and Ottawa for, as you say, a substantial period of time. We understand that a lot of those grievances need to be taken into account. They're important. They're serious. And the Prime Minister and in fact, all of us have been, I think, really focused on what I would call resetting the relationship, not just with Alberta, but with the West, between the West and Ottawa as well. And I think we've done some things that really go beyond just talking about how we want to do that. So one of them, of course, is putting the major projects office in Calgary. That was a fundamentally important thing for us to do, having Dawn Farrell lead it. You know, she's a Westerner. In addition, the collaboration, the extent of the deep collaboration between the province of Alberta and our government with respect to the MOU, I think, is just such a shining example of how the Prime Minister's not just talking, he's actually doing, and it's coming to the table, it's collaborating, and I think it really shows that when you have the best interests of the West, of Albertans and Canadians in mind, that there's really nothing you can't accomplish by collaborating and working together. And just to add to that briefly, I really think that's one of the Prime Minister's gifts, is that he can walk into a room where people are talking past one another and have them focus on the things that really matter so that things actually get done and accomplished for everyone's benefit.
0: Minister Eleanor Olszewski, who is the minister responsible for Prairies Economic Development Canada, Prairies Can, and heading straight from the studio over to this luncheon with the Saskatchewan Chamber of Commerce. 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
1: From the National Newsroom of the Canadian Press, I'm David Augustine. One of the activists whose Gaza-bound aid flotilla was intercepted in international waters by Israeli forces since they went through 4 days of continuous beatings and torture. Sebastian Tau made the comments as he, Michael France, and Mary Grace Matheson returned yesterday to Vancouver, greeted by hundreds of people at the airport. He says elderly members of the flotilla were beaten, some badly injured, and were deprived of medication.
2: We had nothing but stale and frozen bread and hardly enough water to keep anybody going for 2 days on the prison ships. And once we were in Ashdod, we were taken to Ketziad prison, which is an infamous prison where Palestinian children, Palestinian political prisoners and hostages have been kept and tortured and starved to death and are still there.
1: After the 12 Canadians were detained, Israel's national security minister released a video taunting the activists while they were kneeling and had their faces to the ground with their hands bound. The union in Nova Scotia representing about 3,500 striking long-term care workers has rejected the government's claim that the union refused to return to the bargaining table on the weekend. On Saturday, Seniors Minister Barbara Adams said the government asked to resume negotiations Friday, Saturday, or Sunday, but Adams said the union decided to wait. Canadian Press reporter Michael McDonald says workers are holding out on one issue.
3: The issue is pay. There's no question about that. That is what the current offer on the table is all about. And there are some benefits that are talked about, but there's no question that the people who work in this sector, many of them make very low wages, and they want that change.
1: The government has released details of a contract offer that it says was presented to the union May 7th. The offer includes wage increases between 12 and 24% over 4 years, retroactive pay to 2023, evening and weekend premiums, plus access to a defined benefit pension. In the U.S., a kidnapper's call turned out to be an AI scam. A so-called kidnapper claimed he had a Bay Area woman's daughter, Sarah, but what he had was her voice.
4: Aaron West with Operation Shamrock says the scammers likely took audio from Sarah's social media.
5: They can clone it.
4: It's part of what West is calling a scamdemic.
5: It's only getting worse, and it will only continue to get worse.
4: So the best advice she can offer is if you believe you're in a crisis, take a second and stay skeptical. Dryden Quigley, ABC News.
1: And Prime Minister Mark Carney may have been the first Canadian to ever hoist the FIFA World Cup trophy. The honor is typically reserved for tournament winners, but Carney got to do it as he welcomed FIFA President Gianni Infantino to Ottawa Sunday. Infantino has called for Canadian flags to be flown from every window during the tournament to show the world Canada is ready to play. This is the Canadian Press. In sports, the Vegas Golden Knights rallied from a 3-0 deficit to beat the Colorado Avalanche 5-3 and take a 3-0 series lead. Tomas Hertl scored the game-winning goal in the third period as Vegas moved within one win of the Stanley Cup final. Sportsnet has the call. Colorado star Nathan MacKinnon appeared to injure his knee during the game but continued playing. The Golden Knights overcame playoff history, entering the night 0-19 when trailing by 3 goals in a postseason game. Game 4 goes tomorrow. Team Canada has a day off today at the World Men's Hockey Championship in Switzerland after clinching top spot in Group B with a 5-1 win over Slovakia yesterday. Canada has 5 regulation wins and 1 overtime victory and finishes preliminary round play tomorrow against Czechia. The quarterfinals get underway on Thursday. And the Everett Silvertips and Kitchener Rangers square off tonight in a battle of 1-0 teams at the Memorial Cup tournament in Kelowna, BC. From the Canadian Press, I'm David Augustine.
6: I'm Maria Robinson with your 980 CJME News Update. Riders training camp is picking back up in Regina this week. It comes after the historic preseason return to Saskatoon over the weekend, where the team beat out the Winnipeg Blue Bombers 31-27. The Rider season opener is set for June 13th against the BC Lions. One Regina man wants to use his experience to help ease the homeless issue in the city. Less than a year ago, Mark Erickson was living in his car, but now he's created a petition that promotes affordable housing. His hope is to work with others to tackle homelessness. And those living in remote or northern parts of the province can look forward to getting kidney care closer to home. St. Paul's Hospital Foundation reached its $10 million goal for its kidney campaign. It'll pay for a program that teaches newly diagnosed kidney disease patients about at-home treatments, so they won't always need to travel for their care. CJME weather, Monday mainly sunny and a high of 29, Tuesday sunny and high 34. That's your 980 CJME news update. I'm Maria Robinson.
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10: 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Every day, grain, oil seeds, fertilizer, energy, manufactured goods, and more travel across prairie highways and grid roads on their way to markets around the globe. But federal infrastructure funding too often focuses only on population size. SARM believes it should also reflect economic output, because when the prairies can move what we grow and mine, Canada's economy is stronger. SARM, the voice of rural Saskatchewan.
0: The Evan Bray Encore, the voice of Saskatchewan. 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

0: Kicking the can down the road only prolongs a very emotional and important debate. And muzzling the voices of hundreds of thousands of Albertans wanting to be heard is unjustifiable. It's time to have a vote. Understand the will of Albertans on this subject and move on.
1: Yeah, that was Premier Danielle Smith, Alberta's premier, speaking to the province and ultimately the nation last night in her address, where she talked about the fact that they will be putting a referendum question to do with Alberta staying in Canada on the vote, the referendum vote that's set to happen on the 19th of October. She also was quite clear that her party, the United Conservative Party, will be voting to stay in Canada.
0: I have repeatedly stated that the position of the UCP caucus and UCP government is to build a strong and sovereign Alberta within a united Canada. I have never deviated from that position, and I will not do so now. I will therefore be voting for Alberta to remain in Canada while continuing to work each and every day to restore and strengthen provincial rights under the Canadian Constitution.
1: Now, we've talked about this topic of Alberta separation on the show a few times, but think about talk radio programs in Alberta or people that are doing podcasts, political podcasts. This has dominated what they have talked about over the last little while. And Ryan Jesperson is one of those people. He's a longtime Alberta media personality. He's the host of Real Talk, Ryan Jesperson. And he has talked with various different guests about Alberta separation, what that might look like. And we caught up with Ryan Jesperson this morning right off the start of the show. And the question that I asked him right off the start is, does this address by Premier Danielle Smith do anything to, I don't know, lighten the pressure or let the air out of this very heated emotional discussion before this fall vote?
2: Evan, that is a perfect first question, because it doesn't do anything to let any air out, and nobody's happy about it. That's the whole point, right? You've got the separatists behind this petition that they claim had about 300,000 signatures. That, of course, is surrounded in doubt now because of this data breach, this voter list data leak that was confirmed a couple of weeks ago. And now everybody's wondering who has access to Alberta's voter intel and how have those names potentially been used. Mm-hmm. Then you've got the Forever Canadian petition organized by former Deputy Premier Thomas Lukaszczyk. They got about, you know, just under 500,000 signatures, about 470,000. Here's the somewhat confusing part about that, though. Mr. Lukaszczyk, with his petition, was not necessarily asking for a referendum question. What he wanted was to put it through another avenue. That's this legislative process where basically it would have Alberta's MLAs vote on the issue. In other words, they'd have to have a coming out party if they were separatists or if they wanted to stay in Canada. And I think Lukaszczyk wanted it to go that way. That's what he's claiming. It should be noted, Evan, that not everybody that signed Lukaszczyk's Forever Canadian petition truly understood what they were signing up for, because we got a bunch of those folks now saying, oh, no, we wanted the referendum. We're signing up for the referendum. And then you've got a group of Albertans that don't want the referendum at all, right, on separation, you know, for a million different reasons, right? A lot of them feel like it's serving as a very divisive exercise, which you could make a strong argument for. A lot of them are arguing economically that it's creating a lot of uncertainty at a time now saying, oh, no, we wanted the referendum. We're signing up for the referendum. And then you've got a group of Albertans that don't want the referendum at all, right, on separation, you know, for a million different reasons, right? A lot of them feel like it's serving as a very divisive exercise, which you could make a strong argument for. A lot of them are arguing economically that it's creating a lot of uncertainty at a time that Alberta's trying to get another

0: question in this October 19th referendum. You know, should Alberta remain a province in Canada, or should the government of Alberta commence the legal process required under the Canadian Constitution to hold a binding provincial referendum on whether or not Alberta should separate from Canada?
1: Should we vote to vote?
0: Should we vote to spend more money on another vote? But essentially, this is, you know, I would say that this isn't unique in politics, but we almost are looking at a situation this morning where nobody's happy.
1: You talked a bit about some of the fracturing that's starting to happen. I mean, you guys had a couple of cabinet ministers this week step aside. So there's just so many pieces to this. You heard the Jeffrey Raths of the world saying this could be the end of Danielle Smith's career. She really did walk a political tightrope last night in that 14.5-minute address. Do you feel, Ryan, that everyday Albertans, the majority of them, want to put the pen to paper to say, yes, I want to stay in Alberta? Is that the majority?
0: I mean, I don't know that the majority of Albertans want a referendum,
1: right?
0: But when the referendum question happens, I strongly believe that the majority of Albertans will vote to stay in Canada. And I do think that there's some value in having a vote if we could be optimistic that could put this all to bed, right? That we could say, here's the scoreboard. Everybody had their say. And we went through the democratic process for all intents and purposes. And here's what the results are. But if Quebec is any example, I'm not sure that a referendum question on this is going to quell or satiate the separatists. And, I don't suspect that the movement would die or go away. What's interesting in all of this is the call from the official opposition and others for this to be kept out of a referendum entirely and to put pressure on would-be separatists to form an official political party, to elect a leader, to run candidates in every Alberta riding, and to, you know, basically run on, to seek a mandate to separate, like the Parti Québécois has, like the Bloc Québécois has federally. And, whether or not that happens remains to be seen. There's no one real clear, credible leader driving this separation movement. So I don't know what that would look like, but I suspect strongly, based on polling and anecdotally, that the majority of Albertans, I'm going to say 70% plus, would vote to stay.
1: Longtime Alberta media personality Ryan Jesperson, host as well of Real Talk Ryan Jesperson, joining us this morning. There's so many people that will say, Ryan, that going to a referendum vote, while it does give people the opportunity to give input to the government, if nothing comes from the vote, it can set people up to be more frustrated. So even if you take this separation question aside, look at things like an immigration question or a Senate composition question. If the vote happens, but the outcome of the vote doesn't equal what the reality is or the changes that are being asked to be made, does that set things up for more frustration?
0: Well, and here's the thing, too, is that of the 9 questions that have been confirmed, so now the 10 questions, right, with the premier's announcement last night, like you touched on, there's a whole bunch of questions on immigration, of course, and then the constitutional questions, right, where we're going to be asking about appointing judges. They're going to be asking questions about, abolishing the, as the government's describing it, the unelected federal Senate. Opting out of programs on healthcare, education, social services. Like, a lot of this just simply isn't doable, right? Like, the provincial government doesn't have the power to unilaterally decide that it's going to be appointing its own provincial judges, judges appointed to the provincial King's Bench and appeal courts. The province of Alberta has no power, really, to work to abolish the unelected federal Senate. Now, it's asking, the question on there, on that front, do you support the government of Alberta working with the governments of other willing provinces?
1: Right.
0: I mean, number one, the entire referendum is an alienation process from the rest of Canada. So I don't understand how the government's going to seek a mandate to rally other provinces to work to abolish the Senate. I mean, this has been, Stephen Harper's Triple E Senate, the firewall letter in Alberta, 30 years ago. I mean, there's long been a strong sentiment that some of these things should happen. Preston Manning essentially, built a Reform Party out of nothing into the official opposition on many of these same fronts.

0: But I, you know, I think that the average person, obviously I don't speak for 5 million people, but I can say, Evan, there's a lot of people just rolling their eyes at this whole thing.
1: Ryan Jesperson is my guest. There's so many different pieces to this. Pierre Poilievre has been coming out quite strong, saying he supports the United Canada. He, of course, now an MP from Alberta, so he will be lobbying in the province of Alberta for how he thinks that referendum vote should go as well. Does this have political ramifications? If you look into your crystal ball, Ryan, does it have political ramifications for Danielle Smith come the next election?
0: Yeah, I mean, I would say so. Yeah, on the Poilievre front, let me point out, too, his riding that he's representing, the one that Damien Kirk stepped aside, Battle River Crowfoot. Certainly, I would hate to sort of try to prognosticate here or represent a riding where I don't live, but I would say that you would probably find a stronger separatist sentiment in that riding than you would in the average Alberta riding. So it puts Mr. Poilievre in a very interesting position, right? Yeah. Like, is his mandate or is his job in this case to represent his constituents in that riding, or is it his job to come across as prime ministerial and fight for Canada? And I think it's the latter. So that puts him in a really interesting position. I think either way, this is going to have implications for Danielle Smith politically. But what's been really interesting to see is throughout all of this, and keep in mind, the premier has worked, on one hand, working for Canada, right? The MOU with Mark Carney, the announcement on the Friday before May long weekend, talk about a new pipeline approved within the next year. People are feeling bullish on that. And then at the same time, lowering the threshold for signatures that you need in the province to trigger a referendum on separation, making it easier for the separatists. The government of Alberta, a couple of weeks ago, vowing to appeal a court decision that stops the separatist petition in its tracks, which raised a lot of eyebrows. The premier doubling down on that last night, saying that, the government of Alberta believes that the judge made an error. And, and I'm paraphrasing, but she basically says that's not going to happen on our watch, which is why the GOA, the government of Alberta, is going to be putting this question in front of Albertans, the third time in Canadian history. The other two times have been in Quebec. So that's kind of interesting. So there's all this. So she's being accused of being, a separatist premier leading this separatist party, which you would think, if it does prove to be correct that the majority of Albertans want to stay and they perceive the current premier to be a separatist premier, that she could be in real political trouble. But polling right now for Danielle Smith doesn't look too bad. I mean, if anything, pollsters suggest that if Alberta was to hold an election this week, she'd win more seats. And I don't know if that's more of an indictment on the official opposition and Nahed Menchie than it is sort of praise of Danielle Smith. Her political security right now doesn't appear to be under threat, but I think that the further that this process goes, and I'd certainly be interested in seeing polling after her TV address last night, it's certainly on her radar, but I don't think that she would automatically lose. I wouldn't go near that far to say that.
1: Ryan, we've only got about 30 seconds left, so big question with the small amount of time, but what do you think this does between now and the referendum? Do you expect the messaging, the trajectory of anything to change significantly?
0: You know what I'm really concerned about, Evan, is that this whole exercise and the separation discussion in the province is reminding me of COVID, where a lot of friends and a lot of families found stakes driven into their relationships, and where the temperature was turned up high, and oftentimes, conversations got really personal and searing, and in some cases permanently damaging. And that's something that's really on my radar and something I'm concerned about, is that between now and October 19th, I think that the province of Alberta is going to experience some real unrest as these two groups, the Leave Canada and the Pro Canada groups, campaign to have their interests represented in October. And that's something I got to be honest, my heart's in my throat a little bit over.
1: Thanks again to Alberta media personality Ryan Jesperson of Real Talk Ryan Jesperson for the check-in and the conversation this morning. This is not going away, this conversation about Alberta separation. Keep in mind, the vote isn't until October 19th. Between now and then, trust me, we will be hearing more statements. We've been hearing them constantly already here this morning. We'll take a break, come back to wrap up for the week here on 650 CKOM and 980 CJME.
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1: I didn't get this hug in, so I wanted to squeeze it in at the end of the show. The Prairie Lily, the riverboat in Saskatoon, set sail today. Remember, it was grounded last year because the river was so low? Well, there's a bit of a water refresh, and they are selling. Cruising tickets are on sale right now. Their first 2026 cruise today. Great. Just in time for beautiful weather, which we will be having over the next little bit. Which is good weather, by the way, also great for the Rider game in Saskatoon tomorrow. I think it's a 5 o'clock kickoff, so that'll be absolutely packed there. The Green Zone today, they'll be talking Riders. In fact, they've got linebacker Nick Weeb on the program as part of their conversation. The Green Zone fires up at 2 o'clock. We've got Saskatchewan Afternoon with Justin Blackwell coming up next. And this is the time I always like to thank the crew that works so hard behind the scenes here. Frank Ayler, Adam Gruhl, these two fellas, the tech producers of the show, who are extraordinary at their job. as is Nicole Garn and Sarah Hyde. They are the executive producers, help booking the guests and scheduling the segments that give you and I an opportunity to talk. And a tip of the hat to the newsroom here in both Saskatoon and Regina for the work that they do. It's a full team effort so that you and I can chat for roughly 4 hours a day, 5 days a week. And we're going to do it again Monday morning at 8:30. Have a great weekend. 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
22: It's 5:30 this morning. Get ready for a week of heat. It's a Riders win in Saskatoon. 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Mainly sunny, 29 the expected high today. Right now in downtown Regina, some clouds and 13.
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22: Getting ready to heat up, just call it a heat week. It seems like we are skipping spring altogether this week. Every day this week we'll have either a high above 30 degrees or just a touch under it, more summer-like. Environment Canada senior climatologist David Phillips is coming up on the Greg Morgan Morning Show just after the 6 o'clock news. As well, starting this week, Environment Canada is launching a hybrid artificial intelligence system using AI for long-term forecasts. Well, it's an area some people think as part of downtown Regina, but the area south of Victoria, known as Centre Square, has its own history and identity. And the city has been talking to people to help bring that area to life. 980 CJME City Hall reporter Jeff Smith has the story this morning.
23: I do like the area.
0: the people around here are really good.
4: Chris Parentes has owned Lauren Drugs for 32 of its 98 years, and he says it's been a good place to do business, but he'd like to see more people in the neighborhood. That's also the finding of an engagement report that's part of the Center Square planning study. The city's Laura Pfeiffer says they found a lot of pluses.
20: Very attractive for its location. You know, it's a very walkable neighborhood. It's got a lot of historic character.
4: What's needed for growth? A better perception of safety, better sidewalks and lighting, making it easier to add housing, and more things like grocery stores. In Regina, Jeff Smith, 980 CJME.
22: Well, that preseason Riders win over the Blue Bombers in Saskatoon had quite a storybook ending for one player.
23: Doesn't really quite feel real yet.
24: Daniel Weeb became a hometown hero Saturday night for the Saskatchewan Roughriders. The former USASK Husky star securing the game-winning touchdown in a 31-27 preseason victory over the Winnipeg Blue Bombers at Griffith Stadium. Here's head coach Corey Mace.
25: Of course it was supposed to happen like that, but you know, I'm so incredibly proud of that kid.
24: Weeb was just as focused on the plays he missed Saturday as he hopes the heroics are just the start of his pro career with the Riders.
23: In the day, I want to be making plays like this in season when it matters most.
24: From Griffith Stadium in Saskatoon, I'm Scott Roblin.
22: Well, it was in 1991 the Riders last had a preseason game in Saskatoon.
26: It's about damn time.
27: 34 years or something is too long.
22: Yeah, for fan Michael Soloski, it should be a rule the Bridge City gets a turn at going green and white every year.
26: They have training camp here. There needs to be a preseason game here.
22: And after driving from Unity, he wants to see it happen more often so fans across Saskatchewan can get to a game.
26: Make a bigger freaking effort for years to come. Like, why not? Oh, yeah. We, the North, are just as much fans as them, the South.
22: You know, fans also called into the Green Zone post-game show after the Riders win, thinking the green and white looked, well, pretty sharp.
28: Oh, I was happy with the win, for sure. It didn't look like they were going to for a bit, but they put it together a nice last 7 minutes of the game on offense.
29: Yeah, no, everyone played really good tonight, offense, defense.
30: Are we sure that was a preseason game? Because, gosh darn, that was some fun football.
22: The Riders don't have game action again until their season opener June 13th at home against BC. CJME News Time is 5:33. Western Premiers are meeting starting today. Scott Moe is there at the conference in Kananaskis, just west of Calgary, along with leaders of Manitoba, Alberta, BC, Northwest Territories, and the Yukon. They're set to discuss business and their neighboring relationships. Alberta's separation vote could also come up. We're hoping to get Premier Moe's thoughts on that at some point this week. The House of Commons returns today for its final sitting stretch before summer break. Conservative leader Pierre Poilievre plans to push debate on First Nations land claims and as well private property rights. Prime Minister Mark Carney will travel to New York later this week to promote international investment in Canada. Traveling is on a lot of our minds right about now, trying to figure out summer vacation plans. CAA Saskatchewan has some tips that could save you money before you even hit the road. CAA's Angel Blair says smoother driving habits and quick under-the-hood checks can help keep fuel costs from rising even higher for you.
31: The other thing we recommend is keep up with vehicle maintenance. So when you have a poorly maintained vehicle, that'll actually increase your fuel consumption in many ways, and lots of times up to 25%.
22: She says combining errands into fewer trips, avoiding unnecessary idling, and planning routes ahead of time can also help save you money this summer. Most of us cross Saskatchewan with cruise control on, watching forests turn to fields through a windshield. But one woman is about to experience every single kilometer on foot. 980 CJME's Brittany Cafe is meeting the runner, taking on a 1,600-kilometer journey across the province for a cause close to her heart.
32: Megan Weatherspoon says it like she's describing a morning jog.
33: It's pretty straightforward. I am just running all the way to the Montana border.
32: Her journey starts today in Stony Rapids, as far north as you can go in the province by road. Nadine Prevost with the Leukemia and Lymphoma Society of Canada tells me this run is raising more than just money. It's raising awareness.
34: Blood cancer is the fourth most common cancer in Canada, but it's difficult to raise awareness because it's not a visible part of your body.
32: Over the next month, she'll be making a real difference for people with blood cancer, one step at a time. With the Saskatchewan Story, I'm Brittany Cafe, 980 CJME.
22: And what a great weekend for someone who just bought a lotto tickets in our province. They won $1 million from this past Saturday's Lotto 649 gold ball draw. The latest local news is as close as your phone. 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CJME Market Watch in early morning trading. The loonie right now is at 72.40 cents U.S. Oil is up 25 cents to $96.60 U.S. a barrel. Last close, the TSX, it was up 61 points at 34,471. The Dow Jones, it was up 294 points at 50,579. CJME News Time is now 5:37.
1: CJME weather. We're headed back to work and school today with nothing but sunshine. And as you heard, the heat wave that is rolling through now. Not that windy at all. Southeast at 20. Our high today, 29. Overnight, a few clouds. Low 13. We'll be sunny and 32 tomorrow. Wednesday, 33. Thursday, 34. You get the picture. Hot all week and keeping it even toasty in the coming weekend, too. Saskatoon and Swift Current are both 11 now. Weyburn, Estevan, and Yorkton are all 10 degrees. Sunny in Moose Jaw, 7. Here in Regina now, sunny. Wind from the northeast at 15. It's 13 degrees. 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
22: After that 31-27 preseason win for Saskatchewan over Winnipeg, the next game action for the Riders won't be until they open their season at home against BC on June 13th. The Canadiens are back on the ice tonight for Game 3 of the NHL's Eastern Conference Final against Carolina. The series tied at 1. Last night, Vegas came back from 3-0 to win 5-3 over Colorado. The Golden Knights lead the series now 3-0. The Green Zone's Jamie Nine-Locker talk about the deck being stacked against the Avs now.
3: Well, I guess we're going to have to stomach the Vegas Golden Knights in a Stanley Cup final.
5: The worst.
3: Unless the Colorado Avalanche can pull off one of the most unlikely things in sports, which is coming back
5: from
3: 3-1
5: down. It's a deplorable team, too. Like, I mean, it's such bad hockey. I hate everything about it.
3: Yeah.
5: On so many levels.
3: Go Carolina, go Montreal. I don't care who Vegas plays. Sorry to write off Colorado.
5: Now McKinnon's hurt. Like, I thought they had it in the bag after the first period.
3: Do you really think the Colorado Avalanche can win 4 straight? I want them to, but I don't see that happening.
22: The Memorial Cup is on, and the WHL champ Everett Silvertips take on the Kitchener Rangers tonight in a battle of 1-0 teams at this tournament. And the Blue Jays lost to the Pirates 4-1 yesterday, but still ended up taking 2 of 3 in the series. Now, Toronto also saw both pitcher Dylan Cease and slugger Vladimir Guerrero Jr. leave that game hurt. Catch the Green Zone from 2 to 6 this afternoon on 980 CJME. I'm Kevin Martell.
5: Thank you, Kevin. Now Sarah Mills in the Mills Minute.
6: There's nothing like a bit of DIY to test your marriage, and it's been a winter and spring of work on our house. We did some upgrades on a bathroom and finally started work on our family room, a space that never really has been much of anything. Doing it ourselves meant we saved some money, but that comes with its challenges. There are debates over colours. There are testy words exchanged over the quality of what's been done or whether I've handed the right tool over when he's up a ladder. Is that everyone's partnership or just mine? There were moments of togetherness, though. Two kids don't want to be dragged around a home improvement store, so there were evenings together spent laughing over the names given to paint, wallpaper considered trendy, and we have never looked at baseboards so intently. The work is near completion and our home improved, and we've learned an old married couple still has lots to talk about. I'm Sarah Mills.
5: Thank you, Sarah. CJME weather. Sun's up. Nice and blue sky out there right now. The wind today between 10 and 20 out of the south, southeast, and our high today, 29 degrees. Air conditioning units are going to be humming this week. Overnight, a few clouds, low 13. Tomorrow, sunny and 32. Wednesday, 33. Heat all week long. Now, 7 in Moose Jaw. Sunny in Regina. Wind from the northeast at 15. It's 13 degrees.
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0: Well, I had to play it. There is going to be a heat wave this week. Happy Monday, everyone. This is going to feel like summer. Yeah, we're not there officially yet, but we had a beautiful weekend, and now hot temperatures for the rest of the coming week, touching the 30s, close to it, even the coming weekend, which I know it's only Monday, but looking ahead, it looks like it's going to be a hot one, too. And hope you had a good time on the weekend. Shout out to the organizers of the Cathedral Village Arts Festival. I spoke to a lot of people, including my oldest daughter, who were there Saturday at the street fair, and my daughter Allison told me it was super crowded. She said, "Dad, it was like you could not walk anywhere without rubbing your elbows against another." That was packed, for sure. And I know the farmer's market was busy on Saturday morning. Garden centers were steadily busy, too, given last long weekend the weather sucked, and it seemed like everyone was holding up for warmer weather. Well, I drove by one garden center, and everybody coming out had those little cardboard flats full of bedding plants ready to whip home and start planting. And golf courses, busy as well. And I hear up north in Waskasoo, the golf course that was covered in snow a couple weekends ago has announced they are officially opening Waskasoo Golf Course up on Wednesday if you're going up north. With all the moisture they've had, I bet that course is going to look mint this summer. Baseball season soon to return to the Queen City. I see the Regina Red Sox will hit the diamond at Curry Field this Saturday at 6. The Medicine Hat Mavericks are going to be in for the first game. And of course, with the Cathedral Festival out of the way now, your next big adventure awaits, maybe not this weekend, but next, June 4th, 5th, and 6th. Mosaic is just around the corner in a couple of weeks, too. Again, hope you got a little time to enjoy the weekend. I know over the weekend it was a busy one for me. Saturday, I had to drive to Swan River, Manitoba for a celebration of life of my cousin who I lost last September. And, man, I'll tell you, like many others, this celebration of life idea seems to be getting a lot more popular, and I kind of like it, too. And don't get me wrong, the traditional funeral is still extremely important for a lot of people. I know that. But celebrations of life are a lot more informal. And I kind of think it brings the personality of the person who passed out a little easier. The immediate impact and shock of their death has passed. And when you got a celebration, maybe a few months later as this was, it gives those who couldn't make the funeral last minute a chance to join you because you've set a date for maybe a celebration of life down the road and everyone can plan around it. We shared a lot of laughs on Saturday and great stories about my cousin. And we shared a lot of tears, too, but those tears almost seemed a little more joyful than perhaps they would have been a week or two immediately after his death, where you're just kind of like in that shock period. But I'm kind of liking the celebration of life, which doesn't have to be weeks or months later either. When my mom passed, we had a celebration of life where we gathered over a big breakfast spread. Breakfast was her favorite meal, right? And all family and friends took turns sharing stories up on the mic. Very informal, and it was a blast, too, which is kind of weird after someone's passed to say, "Hey, that was a blast." But I did feel that way even after Saturday. So each to their own, I guess. But I will tell you this, as I drove to Swan River, the further I got away from Regina, the cheaper the gas got. Yorkton was like $1.74. Swan River was $1.60. Yeah, I know some independents around town are probably closer to that, too. But I'm just saying, what is our average right now? 175, 177? I don't know. It still hurts filling up the old tank more than usual these days. But there are ways you can save money. That, according to CAA, Saskatchewan's Angel Blair, she said, don't drive like a maniac.
1: The first thing you can do is really watch how you accelerate when you're driving. So accelerate smoothly. Avoid those jackrabbit starts and that hard braking.
0: Blair says regular maintenance like oil changes, tire rotations, along with avoiding unnecessary idling can help save you money, too, on gas. And our riders did not run out of gas. What a victory. 35 years, I think, Saskatoon's been waiting for a Riders game again in Saskatoon. And they did not disappoint. They beat the Bombers 31-27 in preseason action on Saturday. And former Husky Daniel Weeb scored the game-winning touchdown in front of his hometown crowd. That was quite a moment. We'll get into all the details of the big victory with Belton Johnson here in just a moment. But first, CJME weather. Sunshine and 29 degrees today. Whew, I've been waiting for this weather. This is my kind of weather. Wind out of the southeast at 20. Just a breeze overnight, a few clouds, low 13, and we'll be sunny and hot tomorrow, 32, up to 33 midweek, and maybe 34 Thursday. Woo! Hot all weekend. Toasty in the coming weekend, too. Sunny and 7 now in Moose Jaw, Regina Sunshine. Window to the northeast at 15. It's 13 degrees now.
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10: Bring them out, bring them out, bring them out, bring them out. 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
0: Hey! Yeah, the Riders met the Bombers in Saskatoon Saturday, and just under 8,000 people in attendance, and a lot of them left thinking, hey, the 35-year wait to see the green and white play in a game was worth it. They won 31-27. Coach Mace, after the game, said, that was a lot of fun, and I think anyone who was there or watching probably thought, yeah, there were moments it was a lot of fun. Daniel Weeb, University of Saskatchewan product, with a storybook ending, scoring that game-winning touchdown, 42 seconds left on the clock. And to make it even more interesting, it was that rookie quarterback again, Braden Shager, leading the 99, I think it was a 99-yard drive to that 3-yard touchdown pass to Weeb. But joining me now is Grey Cup champ, Green Zone analyst, Belton Johnson, to chat about the game. Hey, buddy, how you doing?
11: I'm doing good. How about yourself there, Greg?
0: I'm well. I'm glad you're back here. Belton, I think the coach has got to feel pretty good about his quarterback situation right now. Trevor Harris, 82-yard touchdown drive on the first and only possession. Jack Cohen seemed to rebound after that interception, and then he racked up 100 yards and a TD. And your Braden Shager, who impressed you the last preseason. Do you feel we're going to have to go to four quarterbacks or what?
11: Well, and that's the question, right? And, you know, four quarterbacks, you know, who's going to take that PR spot, right? But I'm going to tell you, Shager, he looked every bit of the part to me, you know, especially when you look at game one, game two. I'm not sure how he's done in practice or anything, but as far as when the lights come on, Shager, he was the piece there. And especially, like you mentioned there, that game-winning drive, I think it was about seven plays or so. I'm sold right there, Greg.
0: Okay. Well, he threw a couple of interceptions, though, to play devil's advocate.
11: He did.
0: Well, we'll see. The coach has got to make the cuts here by the end of the month, so it'll be interesting to see. What about that D-line? I know you love watching the D-line. What did you see there?
11: Yeah, the D-line, you know, that's my one worry for the team coming into this season. And, you know, Evans there, number 98. Last week we saw he missed two sacks. Hey, he got home this weekend. I believe he got in a sack. And the other young guy, Weaver, he looked the part to me as well. So just with the veterans and everything, I'm still not sure yet, Greg. I think it's going to take, game one, game two of the regular season to convince me that they're going to be okay. But me saying that, when I look at the rest of the defense, linebackers, the riders are going to be solid there. That secondary, they're going to be solid. And I'm going to tell you, I also like that kid, Malcolm Bell. I think he had gotten an interception there as well.
0: That's right, yeah. I was going to take us to the receivers. Four of the five starting spots, probably spoken for with, Keyshawn and Emelis and Schaefer Baker, mm-hmm. Duncan Busby. Any of the newbies you think about adding yet when it comes to receiver?
11: The one, I'm going to say the two guys that really impressed me, and again, I'm not just looking at, this past weekend's game. I'm looking at the first game as well. So the two receivers that impressed me the most as far as the games go was Sexton and Jhené.
0: Yeah.
11: Junior there.
0: Yeah. Yeah, caught six passes for like, what, over 100 yards on Saturday there. Abdul Jhené Jr., I think it is, yeah. Yeah, I'm with you on that one there, too. Kickers, Jonathan Kim, he made all five of his field goal attempts over the last couple of games. Saturday, he had one from 51, and then Alex Hale converted all three on Saturday, too. What do you do there?
11: I'm going with Kim. He hit them all, right? If we're going based off game, again, we haven't seen practice or anything like that, but I think Kim literally has the leg up in this one.
0: Well, finally, Belton Johnson, I just want to say, and Belton coaches flag football. So Friday night he's coaching. And Friday night I'm going to go watch too. My date, Jen, she says, hey, where are you? I said, I can't find Whitfield. She says, well, just listen for the loudest coach in flag football. Belton's coaching ahead of us here. And I literally could hear you from afar. I just followed your voice. You are the loudest coach in flag football system right now. How does that honor feel?
11: Well, I wish I could have gotten through to my team there, Greg, because it didn't work.
0: Oh, it was fun to see you out there. Yeah. Well, look, Belton. We'll touch base soon again. I know the coach has got to make all the cuts here on the weekend, and then we got to wait. Week one, it's a bye, but this is going to be a fun season, isn't it?
11: Oh, I think it's going to be a great season. I think Rider Nation, they're going to be in for a treat this year, and I cannot wait to game one when they take on the BC Lions there, Greg.
0: There he is, Belton Johnson. Thanks for your time, pal.
11: Hey, have a good one.
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22: It's 6 o'clock this morning. Get ready for a week of heat. It's a Riders win in Saskatoon. 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Mainly sunny, 29 the expected high today. Right now in downtown Regina, mainly sunny and 13.
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22: Getting ready to heat up. Just call it a heat week. It seems like we're skipping spring altogether over the coming days. Every day this week we'll either have a high either above 30 or just a touch under it. More summer-like. Environment Canada's senior climatologist David Phillips is coming up on the Greg Morgan Morning Show right after this newscast as well. Starting this week, Environment Canada is adding a bit more tech to its forecast. 980 CJME's Abby Ziverink is in the newsroom breaking this down for us.
23: Yeah, Kevin, as we know, predicting the weather isn't always accurate, but in the future, that should change. The Weather Office will be using artificial intelligence to analyze decades of historical data in just minutes, on top of their traditional weather forecasting models. Now, it's rolling out this week, and they're saying this will make weather forecasts more reliable overall.
22: Thank you, Abby. Abby Ziverink in the newsroom for us this morning. Well, it's an area some people think as a part of downtown Regina, but the area south of Victoria, known as Centre Square, has its own history and identity, and the city has been talking to people to help bring the area to life. 980 CJME City Hall reporter Jeff Smith has that story for us this morning.
24: I do like the area. The people around here are really good.
25: Chris Parentes has owned Lauren Drugs for 32 of its 98 years, and he says it's been a good place to do business, but he'd like to see more people in the neighborhood. That's also the finding of an engagement report that's part of the Centre Square planning study. The city's Laura Pfeiffer says they found a lot of pluses.
26: Very attractive for its location. You know, it's a very walkable neighborhood. It's got a lot of historic character.
25: What's needed for growth? A better perception of safety, better sidewalks and lighting, making it easier to add housing, and more things like grocery stores. In Regina, Jeff Smith, 980 CJME.
22: Well, the preseason Riders win over the Blue Bombers in Saskatoon had quite a storybook ending for one player.
27: Doesn't really quite feel real yet.
28: Daniel Weeb became a hometown hero Saturday night for the Saskatchewan Roughriders. The former USASK Husky star securing the game-winning touchdown in a 31-27 preseason victory over the Winnipeg Blue Bombers at Griffith Stadium. Here's head coach Corey Mace.
29: Of course it was supposed to happen like that, but you know, I'm so incredibly proud of that kid.
28: Weeb was just as focused on the plays he missed Saturday as he hopes the heroics are just the start of his pro career with the Riders.
27: In the day, I want to be making plays like this in season when it matters most.
28: From Griffith Stadium in Saskatoon, I'm Scott Roblin.
22: Well, it was in 1991 the Riders last had a preseason game in Saskatoon.
1: It's about damn time.
4: 34 years or something is too long.
22: For fan of Michael Soloski, it should be, well, just a rule the Bridge City gets a turn at going green and white every year.
1: They have training camp here. There needs to be a preseason game here.
22: And after driving from Unity, he wants to see it happen more often so fans across Saskatchewan can get to a game.
1: Make a bigger freaking effort for years to come. Like, why not? Oh, yeah. We, the North, are just as much fans as them, the South.
22: Fans also called into the Green Zone post-game show, thinking the green and white looked pretty sharp.
5: Oh, I was happy with the win, for sure. It didn't look like they were going to for a bit, but they put it together a nice last 7 minutes of the game on offense.
6: Yeah, no, everyone played really good tonight. Offense, defense,
7: we sure that was a preseason game because, gosh darn, that was some fun football.
22: Well, the Riders don't have game action again until their season opener June 13th at home against BC. CJME News time is 6:04. Western Premiers are meeting starting today. Scott Moe is there at the conference in Kananaskis, just west of Calgary, along with leaders of Manitoba, Alberta, BC, Northwest Territories, and the Yukon. They're set to discuss business and their neighboring relationships. Alberta's separation vote could also come up. Now, we're hoping to get Premier Moe's thoughts on that at some point this week. The House of Commons returns today for its final sitting stretch before summer break. Conservative leader Pierre Poilievre plans to push debate on First Nations land claims and, as well, private property rights. Prime Minister Mark Carney will travel to New York later this week to promote international investment in Canada. Traveling is on a lot of our minds right about now, trying to figure out summer vacation plans. CAA Saskatchewan has some tips that could save you money before you even hit the road. CAA's Angel Blair says smoother driving habits and quick under-the-hood checks can help keep fuel costs from rising even higher for you.
8: The other thing we recommend is keep up with vehicle maintenance. So when you have a poorly maintained vehicle, that'll actually increase your fuel consumption in many ways, and lots of times up to 25%.
22: She says combining errands into fewer trips, avoiding unnecessary idling, and as well planning routes ahead of time can also help save money for you this summer. Most of us cross Saskatchewan with cruise control on, watching forests turn to fields through a windshield, but one woman is about to experience every single kilometer on foot. On 80 CJME's Brittany Cafe is meeting the runner, taking on a 1,600-kilometer journey across the province for a cause close to her heart.
9: Megan Weatherspoon says it like she's describing a morning jog.
10: It's pretty straightforward. I am just running all the way to the Montana border.
9: Her journey starts today in Stony Rapids, as far north as you can go in the province by road. Nadine Prevost with the Leukemia and Lymphoma Society of Canada tells me this run is raising more than just money. It's raising awareness.
10: Gut cancer is the fourth most common cancer in Canada, but it's difficult to raise awareness because it's not the visible part of your body.
9: Over the next month, she'll be making a real difference for people with blood cancer, one step at a time. With a Saskatchewan story, I'm Brittany Cafe, 980 CJME.
22: And what a great weekend for someone who just bought a lotto ticket in our province. They won $1 million from this past Saturday's Lotto 649 Gold Ball draw. The latest local news is as close as your phone. 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CJME Market Watch and early morning trading. The loonie right now is at 72.40 cents U.S. Oil's up 25 cents to $96.60 U.S. a barrel. Last close, the TSX, it was up 61 points at 34,471. The Dow Jones was up 294 points at 50,579. CJME News time is now 6:07.
0: CJME weather. We are looking at a sunny, hot day and a hot week here, as you heard from Kevin. It is not going to be that windy, between 10 and 20 in the southeast today, a high of 29, and just a few clouds tonight, a low of 13. Tomorrow, sunshine at 32. Wednesday, 33. Thursday, 34. You get the picture. It's going to be hot and toasty all week long. And how's that air conditioning unit? Hope it's working for you, or if you even have one. Saskatoon right now is 12, 10 in Swift Current and Weyburn. Even Estevan is 10 degrees. Yorkton up to 11 now, and Moose Jaw mostly sunny and 9. Mostly sunny in Regina, wind northeast at 15. It is 13 degrees now as we turn to CJME Sports with Kevin.
22: Riders beat the Blue Bombers 31-27 in their final preseason game, as you heard in news. Green Zone's Jamie Nine Locker talk about that game held up Highway 11.
11: Well, what an
2: evening in Saskatoon. It was on Saturday night for that preseason game. Saskatoon showed out, packed stands, looked great. And then the local kid, Daniel Weeb, scores the game-winning touchdown. It was like it was scripted, Locker.
1: Yeah, no, you can't script that, Jamie. You can't. It has to happen like it did. No, it was a fantastic. I hope on some level that the Rough Riders do something to give Saskatoon a game or something every year outside of, you know, the training camp stuff, right? It would be really cool to see them get a regular game.
22: Well, the Riders' next game is their season opener, June 13th at Mosaic Stadium against the Lions. The Golden Knights fight back from 3-0. Now the Avs will have to do the same thing. Vegas trailed Colorado by 3 goals last night, then came back and won 5-3. The Knights are now up 3-0 in the Western Conference Final Series. Tonight, the Eastern Conference Final shifts over to Montreal. The Habs and Hurricanes are tied at 1 in that series. And in the NBA playoffs, the Spurs beat Oklahoma City 103-82 to tie the Western Conference Final at 2 games apiece. Over in the East, the Knicks can sweep the Cavaliers with a win tonight. Catch the Green Zone from 2 to 6 this afternoon on 980 CJME. I'm Kevin Martell.
0: Thank you, Kevin. Now, Murray Wood in the Wood File.
3: The small but vocal group of Albertans who want to break up our country may be feeling like they have some momentum because we have the very strange prospect of a premier who claims to support Canada calling a referendum on, well, whether there should be a referendum, on separatism. This is the closest that those who harbor fantasies of leaving Canada have gotten. It's also as close as they will get. In the next few months, hopefully, people will look at the Quebec example. Montreal used to be the financial capital of Canada, and while Toronto had surpassed it by the time the separatist Parti Québécois took power in the 70s, that event still had a devastating effect. The Bank of Montreal and other corporate head offices fled down the highway to Toronto, escaping economic uncertainty. Calgary's mayor is shaking his head at this, and he worries that economic uncertainty from a referendum will cost jobs. But, if companies want to move head offices from Calgary, well, we're just down the highway. I'm Murray Wood.
0: CJME Weathers. Sunshine and 29 degrees today and going down to only 13 tonight with just a few clouds. This heat wave rolls on all week. Sunny at 32 tomorrow, midweek 33, and Thursday 34. It's 9 and sunny in Moose Jaw. Regina with sunshine, northeast at 15. It's now 13 degrees.
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0: summer is my favorite season.
1: I love the heat. It can never be too hot. I know it's not for everyone, but given we've had as much moisture as we have had over the last few months, I don't think many are going to mind this heat here. And there are some areas of the province still pretty soggy that are going to be drying up nicely now and assisting seeding. But joining me is Environment Canada Senior Climatologist David Phillips. Good morning, David.
2: Hey, Greg. Nice to be with you. It's been a while since I talked to you, about 6 weeks, and I'm kind of glad I haven't talked to you, Greg, because how would I explain all this misery, hardship, and misfortune that you've had in the spring? My gosh, one of the coldest long weekends in May. And my gosh, it was more ice fishing than real fishing going on there in Saskatchewan. There were wind bouts or dust storms and cold and snow, and oh my gosh, probably one of the worst this springs, but my gosh, talk about a change of pace. You're going to go from slush to sweat now. My gosh, we're into it now. And this is long lasting too. My gosh, we're going to see, well, you know, Greg, this week we're going to see temperatures that are going to be up to 13, 14, 15 degrees warmer than they should be for this time of the year. I mean, these are not necessarily, I've seen records warmer in the past, because I mean, it's hard to break a record in Regina. You got 150 years of weather records, but these are, well, this week you could be warmer than any moment in the last 2 years, even in the dog days of summer. So it is going to be absolutely, talk about a turnaround. And you know, farmers are going to be happy. They've been maybe doing a little field work and seeding, but the seed has just been, the ground is so cold it won't take. So now it's going to warm up. And I would say that sometime, believe it or not, there will be people in Regina, by the end of this week, they'll be complaining about the heat and humidity.
1: Wow.
2: And it's just that, it's just normal. You're always complaining about the weather. And this one, it'll be different than what you've been complaining out for the last 6 weeks.
1: My gosh, David Phillips, if I was playing a drinking game with how many times you said, my gosh, I'm at 7 drinks right now, and I love it. I love when I have you on. But this heat wave, will it take us through the coming month of June, July? I know your models, you always forecast. What's it looking like long term?
2: Well, Greg, this is it. I really think this has got staying power. Look, it's not just the week or 2 weeks that the clarity is going to be here. But I look at the right hot out of the computer this morning. I knew I was going to talk to you. I got the supercomputer Montreal gave me the forecast for June. It is showing across the whole province of Saskatchewan, all of the prairies, warmer than normal. Now, not as this warm this week, maybe, but still warmer than normal. I looked at June, July, August. No end to it.
1: Nice.
2: Greg, this is it. This is here. This is the real Monte. It is here. And I think it's not going to go away. I mean, it's what you expect, and you're finally getting it. And,
1: yeah. Well, Friday afternoon near Disney, with this hot weather, can trigger, you know, thunderstorms or even a twister. And Friday afternoon near Disney, there was a twister. It was pretty weak. No damage, thankfully. But this is tornado season as well. How prolonged is our season?
2: Well, you know, it's interesting. Saskatchewan rivals Ontario for which province is going to get the most number of twisters in an average year. And you often are first place, and then you might get on average about 15, 18 a year, and then we might get 16, 17. We've been in recent years to get a couple more than you, but you certainly get that. Now, often it's a little later in Saskatchewan than it is in say, the east. And that's because, you know, right now you're getting the warm and the heat. That normally comes later, and that's why

0: really, maybe July and August are the peak months, but hey, they actually can occur at this time of the year, especially the weather this week, because not only is it going to be warm, but it's going to be humid. Some of that warm, moist air from the, and what's often interesting, Greg, you know, you get very few tornadoes in the tropics, because you've got the heat and humidity, but you don't have the cold air. What you need for the hurry, for the tornado is the warm and the heat and the unstable air, but you need that kind of cold air to kind of put a lid on top of that warm, moist air, and it kind of then causes it to just overboil. And so that's what you often, why you get, you don't have the heat and humidity at this time. When it comes later, you always have the cooled air around from the north, and so that becomes really very ripe for tornadoes.
1: Yeah.
0: We think we get a lot more tornadoes than we really report in Saskatchewan, because, you know, sometimes they're so tiny that people don't even see them. They may knock down a wheat field or a woodlot, but you don't often see them. But where there's huge populations, you get more of them. But certainly Saskatchewan has some of the big tornadoes. In fact, the worst tornado in Canadian history is still the Regina tornado back in 1913, I think.
1: You are a man of history, of facts, and always fun to have you on the show, David. I appreciate your time.
0: Okay. Thank you, Greg. Nice to be with you again.
1: Bye-bye. David Phillips from Environment Canada. My gosh. I love that man. What do we got? Total of 7? Did we hit 8? Frank tells me 7 is what we got to my gosh there with David. That's always my challenge with him. 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The sun is out. It is not going to be that windy today. Southeast at 20, a high of 29, low 13 tonight. Up to 32 tomorrow. Midweek will be in the 33 range. Now 9 in Moose Jaw, sunny in Regina. Northeast wind at 15. It is 13 degrees. 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Nobody won last we played. The jackpot has grown another 25. It's at 125. So Tyler Wallen and Swift Current, you could win 125 bucks if I'm off by 3 or more today on that guaranteed high of 29 degrees.
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0: Check your tickets. Apparently, in Saturday's Lotto 649 Gold Ball draw, the winning ticket came from this province, and the winning ticket is worth like $1 million. Saturday's Lotto 649. If you had a ticket, you might want to check to see if it's a winner. I was listening to Kevin Martell this morning in the newsroom. He was telling me about how in Saskatoon, they say so far more than 3,700 potholes have been reported there on the city's map. A big increase over the last year. How do you think Regina crews are doing with potholes? I actually think pretty decent. I've seen a lot of patches done already, and I'm not sure we have as much to complain about as they have in Saskatoon. I don't know. Am I wrong? What do you think? 1-877-300-7275. As far as I can tell, the mayor, I was pushing him, having a little fun with him a few weeks back on these potholes, and I said, you got to get the hot mix out here and start pouring. And I think he's had the hot mix poured pretty well. So, I don't know. I'm giving props to city crews. I think they've been on the pothole situation, but maybe you feel differently. You can always text anytime, 1-877-300-7275. What a game in Las Vegas last night for the Knights. Up two games already on the Colorado Avalanche. And the Knights go down 3-0 in the first period. However, they come out in the second, they start chipping away at it, potting a couple, gaining momentum, and the crowd back on their side. And before you know it, unbelievable comeback. It's 3-3 in the second, and the Avalanche clearly shell-shocked. In the third, it didn't get much better either for them. We saw superstar Nathan MacKinnon briefly leave the game in the second. He was hurting. He blocked a slap shot. Looked like it hit him at a spot where he was just suffering the rest of the way. He did not look good after that. Cale Makar was back for the Avalanche after missing a couple of games, too. You could tell it's an upper body injury, as they've been saying, because he did not take a slap shot as far as I could see. It was all wristers or snapshots, which were still almost 90K. But he's hurt. And the game tied till midway through the third. Answered goals for Vegas. The Knights would pot an empty netter. 5-3 final for Vegas. Colorado trails the Golden Knights. I don't think many saw this one coming. Three games now in the series, and it won't be an easy comeback because only four teams have come back down three, with the last being the Kings in the first round of the 2014 Stanley Cup playoffs against the San Jose Sharks. Vegas coach John Tortorella, after the game, was happy.
1: This is a game where we showed some balls. And I want them to feel it for a little bit as far as what they just did against a really good hockey club.
0: No, it's such a great feeling from the Colorado coach.
2: Well, it's low. It's as low as it can get, you know, because you got a big hill to climb, and so the next 24 to 36 hours is for. You got to find a way to get over it and regroup and go again.
0: They'll play again tomorrow night. Those Vegas Knights have existed 9 seasons so far, and they've had 8 playoff appearances, 5 Pacific Division titles, 5 Western Conference finals, 2 Stanley Cup finals, 1 Stanley Cup victory. And now they are 1 win away from yet another cup appearance, 5 away from their second cup. You love them or hate them, they got to be the best expansion team in NHL history. Meanwhile, in the Eastern Conference final, the Canes lost the first game, and Montreal pushed them to overtime in game 2.
3: Score!
0: Yes, series tied at 1, and I think they're going to go to 7, honestly. That's a great, fun series again. Those Montreal Canadiens, they're doing it. But the series now tied up at 1 apiece, resumes tonight at 6 o'clock. Sun is bright. Lots of sunshine here this morning and all week long. I know it was a hot one yesterday. I think we had 28 degrees. Shout out to the organizers of the Cathedral Village Arts Festival. That was a huge success. Anyone who was there Saturday knows it was elbow to elbow. It was just jam-packed all around the city. Everyone seemed to be outside. The garden centers were busy in my neighborhood yesterday. People were either mowing or planting or just watering, fertilizing it. It was an outdoor kind of weekend, wasn't it? CJME News Time now is 6:28.
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9: It's 6:30 this morning. You might call it a heat wave. After waiting decades, Rider fans in Saskatoon finally get their game, and she's running across Saskatchewan from the top down. Mainly sunny, 29 the expected high today. Right now in downtown Regina, mainly sunny and 13.
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9: A new week, and finally, it's getting hot. Not even spring hot. Summer hot all week. After this chilly spring with snow and rain and wind, Environment Canada senior climatologist David Phillips just told the Greg Morgan Morning Show we are seeing now a change of pace.
10: You're going to go from slush to sweat now.
9: In Regina, temps are in and around the 30s all week. Phillips says it's as much as 15 degrees warmer than normal for this time of year.
10: This week, you could be warmer than any moment in the last 2 years, even in the dog days of summer.
9: Phillips says these warmer than normal temps have some staying power into next month, along with July, even August. Tracking the weather could be getting more accurate real soon. It's the age of new tech, and even the weather office is jumping on the artificial intelligence trend. 980 CJME's Abby Ziverink is in the newsroom right now, digging into this new forecasting model rolling out this week.
11: Yeah, Kevin, our weather forecast is getting a bit of a brain upgrade. Now, Environment Canada is rolling out a new hybrid forecasting model using artificial intelligence to sort through decades of historical data in minutes. Now, they're going to be using this on top of traditional physics-based weather forecasting models. Apparently, this is going to make meteorologists better at predicting strong winds and heat waves.
9: Thank you, Abby. Abby Ziverink in the newsroom for us this morning. There's a new plan in the works to spruce up a city neighborhood once called the Transition Area. It's not quite part of the downtown, just to the south of it, just to the south of Victoria Ave. 980 CJME City Hall reporter Jeff Smith is following this story for us and tells us the city is looking at ways to get more people living in the area now known as Center Square.
12: People in Center Square and elsewhere were surveyed and took part in focus groups in November and December, and now we have the report on what they said.
13: There can be real and perceived issues related to safety. People pointed to, small improvements, things like improved lighting.
12: The city's Laura Pfeiffer says there are a lot of pluses about the area. Historic character, tree canopy, how close it is to Wascana. A consultant will look at all of this before making recommendations on a plan. In Regina, Jeff Smith, 980 CJME.
9: A homecoming worth waiting for. CJME Green Zone Saskatoon reporter Scott Roblin tells us it was a hometown hero stepping up in the final moments of the Riders' preseason win in Saskatoon.
14: Griffith Stadium was Daniel Weeb's playground for 5 years, and on Saturday night, that home field advantage paid off. The USASK Huskies' great secured the game-winning touchdown in a 31-27 preseason win for the Saskatchewan Roughriders in Saskatoon, the first played in the city since 1991.
15: You think about a lot for sure, making the game winner.
14: Weeb's touchdown came on a late march down the field by Riders quarterback Braden Shager, who orchestrated the drive with one good eye after being poked during a face mask penalty.
16: I'll take all the pain I can get if we can get a win and I can go out there and perform for my teammates.
14: From Griffith Stadium in Saskatoon, I'm Scott Roblin.
9: Yeah, Daniel Weeb wasn't even close to being born the last time the Riders played that preseason game in Saskatoon. 980 CJME's Maria Robinson, she was also at Griffith Stadium talking to fans who have been waiting a long time to see their team closer to home.
17: Daphne Dill has been a member of Rider Nation since moving to Canada in the 80s.
18: So this is a Rider Bahama Mama from the Bahamas.
17: And the Bahama Mama couldn't wait to cheer on the Riders again.
18: Waited all year for this to get going again, and we're pumped, baby, we're pumped.
17: She and her two friends, Shirley and Glendine, came armed with clappers and bells for Saskatoon's first game since 1991. And all three want to see more games played in the Bridge City.
18: Yes! Bring it on! Bring more! Bring
17: them out too. At Griffith Stadium, Maria Robinson, 980 CJME.
9: CJME News Time is 6:34. We're hoping to hear from Premier Scott Moe on Alberta's potential separation and an upcoming vote. Moe is just west of Calgary this week for the Western Premiers Conference. Meantime, a campaign event that just happened. It was an effort to stop Alberta from leaving Canada. Former Alberta Deputy Premier Thomas Kosciuk launched Forever Canadian. He says the campaign will include door knocking, lawn signs stamped with Canadian flag, and fact-checked information for Albertans on how important voter turnout is and how to sign up in the referendum.
19: Remind everybody that you're not ashamed of being Canadian, but you're proud of being Canadian in Alberta.
9: He also says he's open to working with Conservative leader Pierre Poilievre, who said this past week all Conservative MPs will press for Alberta to vote to stay in Canada. This morning, they're still watching an overheated and bulging tank filled with a toxic chemical just outside of LA. It is a ticking time bomb. Now, hazmat teams have been on scene since last week, trying to determine how best to defuse the storage tank. They've been worried the tank would either explode into a fireball, igniting nearby tanks, or the highly volatile chemical inside would leak out. Then, in a new development, crews were able to get close enough to the tank, finding a potential crack, which Orange County Fire Authority's interim chief, PJ McGovern, indicates offers a glimmer of hope.
20: It's going to relieve pressure. We want the pressure relieved out of that tank.
9: He says there could still be an explosion, just not a catastrophic one. Meanwhile, some 50,000 people remain under evacuation orders. Every day for the next month, one woman in our province will wake up, lace up, and then run. Not around a track or a city park. Try the province. 980 CJME's Brittany Cafe is meeting the woman setting out on the adventure of a lifetime.
21: Why?
22: Why? Good question. I know everybody asks that.
23: Today, Megan Weatherspoon is starting out on a 1,600-kilometer run from Stony Rapids to the Montana border. She's raising money for leukemia research in honor of her late mom. It'll be about a month of long days spent on Saskatchewan highways and grids, and nights won't be spent in comfort. She'll be in a tent.
22: I am a backcountry hiker, so I'm not too worried about camping for that amount of time.
23: Everyone asks why, and her answer, for her mom, and because she can. With the Saskatchewan Story, I'm Brittany Cafe, 980 CJME.
9: 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CJME Market Watch in early morning trading. The loonie right now is at 72.40 cents U.S. Oil is up 25 cents to $96.60 U.S. a barrel. Last close, the TSX, it was up 61 points at 34,471. The Dow Jones, it was up 294 points at 50,579. CJME News Time is now 6:37.
0: CJME weather now for Neralta Grain Handling Equipment. What a beautiful start to the day. Lots of blue sky and sunshine, as you heard. We're in for a hot week of weather here. 29 today, low 13 tonight with just a few clouds. We're right back into the sun tomorrow and 32. Wednesday, 33. Thursday, 34. all week long. Nothing but the heat. Even the next weekend here looks like it's going to be sunny and quite warm, too. Saskatoon is 12. It's 10 now in Swift Current. Weyburn, Estevan, Yorkton are all 10 degrees as well. Moose Jaw is mostly sunny at 9. Here in Regina, mostly sunshine. Wind out of the northeast at 15. We're at 13 degrees. 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
9: After that 31-27 preseason win for Saskatchewan over Winnipeg, the next game action for the Riders won't be until they open their season at home against BC on June 13th. The Canadians are back on the ice tonight for Game 3 of the NHL's Eastern Conference Final against Carolina. The series tied at 1. Last night, Vegas came back from 3-0 to win 5-3 over Colorado. The Golden Knights lead the series now 3-0. The Green Zone's Jamie Nine-Locker talk about the deck being stacked against the Avs now.
1: Well, I guess we're going to have to stomach the Vegas Golden Knights in a Stanley Cup final.
0: The worst.
1: Unless the Colorado Avalanche can pull off one of the most unlikely things in sports, which is coming back
0: from 3-1. It's a deplorable team, too. Like, I mean, it's such bad hockey. I hate everything about it.
1: Yeah.
0: On so many levels.
1: Go Carolina, go Montreal. Don't care who Vegas plays. Sorry to write off Colorado.
0: Now McKinnon's hurt. Like, I thought they had it in the bag after the first period.
1: Do you really think the Colorado Avalanche can win 4 straight? I want them to, but I don't see that happening.
9: The Memorial Cup is on, and the WHL champ Everett Silvertips take on the Kitchener Rangers tonight in a battle of 1-0 teams at this tournament. And the Blue Jays lost to the Pirates 4-1 yesterday, but still ended up taking 2 of 3 in the series. Now, Toronto also saw both pitcher Dylan Cease and slugger Vladimir Guerrero Jr. leave that game hurt. Catch the Green Zone from 2 to 6 this afternoon on 980 CJME. I'm Kevin Martell.
0: Thank you, Kevin. Now Sarah Mills and the Mills Minute for Kitchencraft and DIY Cabinet Warehouse.
2: There's nothing like a bit of DIY to test your marriage, and it's been a winter and spring of work on our house. We did some upgrades on a bathroom and finally started work on our family room, a space that never really has been much of anything. Doing it ourselves meant we saved some money, but that comes with its challenges. There are debates over colours. There are testy words exchanged over the quality of what's been done or whether I've handed the right tool over when he's up a ladder. Is that everyone's partnership or just mine? There were moments of togetherness, though. 2 kids don't want to be dragged around a home improvement store, so there were evenings together spent laughing over the names given to paint, wallpaper considered trendy, and we have never looked at baseboards so intently. The work is near completion and our home improved, and we've learned an old married couple still has lots to talk about. I'm Sarah Mills.
0: CJME weather now for Prairie Radiator. It's pretty simple. It's going to be sunny and hot all week long. 29 degrees today. Low of 13 tonight. 32 in the sun tomorrow and up to 33 Wednesday, 34 by Thursday. Same forecast coming on the weekend, too. It's going to be really hot then. Sunshine and 9 in Moose Jaw, mostly sunny in Regina. Wind northeast at 15. We are 13 degrees.
3: Do you hear that?
21: No, not that one. That's been there since 2018. 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

0: Well, dress accordingly. It is going to be sticking hot all week long here into the 30s. And we're into sunscreen weather. And it looks as if even the coming weekend is going to be quite warm, too. So after everything we've experienced, now we might get to the point where I'll complain, oh, it's too hot. Personally, no. It would never be me. I'm ready for this. But I know there comes a point people get frustrated by how hot it is, too. So hopefully your air conditioner is going to work, and you might actually have to flip it on this week. How about that Ryder game? Preseason, I know, but still, it seemed to be a lot of fun in Saskatoon. The Bombers lost 31-27. Former Husky Daniel Weeb scoring the game-winning touchdown in front of the hometown crowd, and Coach Mace pleased after the game.
1: Yeah, you know, for us, every game we play, we want to win. So it was cool for us to be able to get ourselves out of the whatever hole that we created. We really did, especially in the last 3 minutes there. We needed all three phases to come through, and they did, man. We talk about that constantly. So it was really cool to see and for them to have that moment in there.
0: Daniel Weeb said his fairy tale ending really doesn't seem real yet.
2: Yeah, that means a ton. Like, just doing it at the Husky Stadium here, it's crazy. It means a lot. Tons of family out here supporting me too, friends as well. So, yeah, super excited. Doesn't really quite feel real yet, but yeah, I'm excited for sure.
0: He has the 22-year-old to thank too, Shager, right? He was at quarterback. He fought through a little adversity because he got poked in the eye earlier in the game. And he said after the game, he felt as if he could only see out of one eye on that 84-yard drive, capped off with a touchdown to Weeb. But with the last-minute play and his last-minute play of the first preseason game, are you sold on Mr. Shager now? Or are you set to have him jump ahead of Jack Cohen on the depth chart now? Cohen tossed an interception Saturday, but Shager threw two himself. Looks like the coach is going to have to decide here. Maybe we can keep all four to quarterbacks. We've done that previously, but the big preseason games are over with now, and the club comes back to Regina from Saskatoon this week. Coaches will make their final cuts Saturday before taking a week off as we're in a bye in week one of the season. What a lousy way to start. But how are you feeling about the Riders here? 1-877-300-7275. Riders, season opener is June 13th against the BC Lions. Yesterday in my neighborhood, it seemed like all my neighbors were out either putting in some plants, bedding plants, mowing the grass, watering it. Lots of people calling into the Garden Talk phone lines on the weekend. Dandelions are popping up everywhere now, too. But hey, if you're struggling to bring your lawn back to life, you need a little Garden Talk in your life. Heard every Sunday morning at 9 with Rick Van Dyvendyke. The weekend, he spent talking a lot about rescuing lawns. Kenton was asking about that.
3: Every year, we get so much winter kill. Like, still just all brown. But I just have never known the steps to properly take to, like, everyone says aerate it, fertilize it, water it, or overseed it, and I don't really know the proper steps, I guess.
4: Are you in the country or are you in the city?
3: In town, but we're right on the edge of town.
4: So what you want to do is you want to basically just top dress it with a new seed. So what you want to do is you want to rake it, thatch it all out, okay? So get all the old grass out, and then you can overseed. If you're short of topsoil, you can always add more topsoil. That's one reason why sometimes, you know, they only put in some new yards, only put maybe 2 inches of topsoil. It needs at least 4 inches of topsoil to really be strong and be able to survive the winter. Okay. If you're short of soil, then top dress a bit and then get a good Canada number one mix of grass seed. It has two different kind of Kentucky blues, and it has some fescues and it has a rye in it. Okay. That way, then you got different grasses will come up at different times of the year and be a lot better for you.
3: And should a guy dethatch every year?
4: Yeah, you don't need to dethatch every year. Just if you got a real big buildup, then thatch it. But you don't need necessarily do it every year, but you'll need to do it about every second or third year for sure.
3: Okay? And then after I seed, like water it and then fertilize.
4: Fertilize and water at the same time. Just use that groundskeeper fertilizer with the green bag with the phosphorus in it, and then that'll help get it really going good for you.
3: And then our soil gets really, really packed hard, so then aerate after I've seeded?
4: Yeah, no, do the aeration first. Thatch, aerate, then do all the fertilizing seeding.
3: Perfect.
0: You got something out of that maybe to help you and your lawn? I hope so, but if you have any questions, you can always call into Garden Talk. It's now 2 hours every Sunday morning at 9 with Rick Van Dyvendyke and Jill, of course, too. Now it's Sean Haney with a Real Ag Minute.
5: A major piece of Western Canada's grain handling landscape is changing hands to satisfy federal regulators. Parrish and Heimbecker has signed a consent agreement with the Competition Bureau requiring the company to divest its newly acquired Grains Connect elevator in Reefford, Saskatchewan. The Bureau claimed the $150 million deal would significantly reduce competition for local wheat farmers. However, P&H is making it clear they don't agree with the watchdog's math. The company stated that the sale is purely a pragmatic business decision to avoid prolonged regulatory delays, not an admission of market harm. P&H pointed directly to a 2022 precedent in Verdun, Manitoba, where the Competition Tribunal rejected the Bureau's narrow market definitions. While P&H maintains that local farmers will still have plenty of marketing options, the Reefford facility must now be sold to an approved buyer, adding a new competitive wild card to the West Central Harvest Playbook. I'm Sean Haney.
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0: Yeah, get set for temperatures in the 30s this week. We got to 28 yesterday. Saturday was a beauty, too. It was just a great weekend. And joining me now is Kevin Martell from the 980 CJME Newsroom. It seems like we've just jumped over the last hurdle into summer-like weather.
1: I was going to say, nothing but. It was like spring was here for just a hot little minute, and we just skipped right over it and pretty well in summer now. Certainly this week with, temps almost 30 every day.
0: And last weekend, the long weekend, it was last weekend, wasn't it?
1: Yeah, the weekend prior to this past one, yeah.
0: It was so bad. And so this weekend, it really seemed like everyone was out. Like the garden centers were jammed. I saw a lot of people carrying bedding plants home. The Cathedral Village Arts Festival was just a gong show. My daughter went and said, Dad, it was just like you couldn't walk anywhere without touching someone.
1: Yeah.
0: But that's just it. Everyone was out.
1: Yeah, and we were out too. I mean, the barbecue, first barbecue, went for a walk around Wascana Lake. That was kind of really the first time we thought, okay, yeah, it's nice enough.
0: Would you like to walk with me this Saturday, Kevin? You and your best? Because the Alzheimer's walk is this
1: right
0: Saturday.
1: At Wascana, around Wascana?
0: Yes, I'd love to have a walk with you. I invite everyone to support the Alzheimer's Society of Saskatchewan this Saturday, our walk around Wascana Park. But no, seriously, it was a great time to get out and enjoy. And now this heat wave is going to go on all week long. And I think it's got to be good for farmers too, right? Because some fields were really soggy. I took a drive to Swan River, Manitoba, on Saturday for a family member we had lost, and it was a celebration of life. And the further west I went, Yorkton and westward, really soggy fields.
1: Yeah,
0: it seems, but it does seem to be getting better, even like Balcarres region where it was really soggy. It looked like it was in better shape as I drove. By the way, the price of gas the further west I went, cheaper got. By the time it was like, what is it here right now? 178, 179?
1: 179 a lot of places.
0: Yeah. It was, and then you hit out to near Emerald Park, Balgonie is a few cents less. Yorkton was 175. Swan River is 160. They're paying 160 in Manitoba.
1: Wow.
0: What is going on?
1: What's up in Manitoba?
0: I don't know.
1: Should I just move back there?
0: But anyhow, the Riders also a hot topic, even though it was preseason and not even televised. I couldn't believe how many people were talking about that game.
1: Yeah, it sounded like there were a lot of fans that had been waiting. Let's face it, decades. It was 1991, Greg, for the last time that we had a preseason game in Saskatoon. And you could hear the excitement in Daphne Dill's voice.
2: So this is a Ryder Bahama Mama from the Bahamas.
1: The Bahama Mama, as she calls herself, couldn't wait to cheer on the Riders again.
2: Waited all year for this to get going again, and we're pumped, baby, we're pumped.
0: I love her. They need to get her as a mascot of some form.
1: Great to see the excitement, and we did hear from some other fans saying, like, we're just as passionate here up north, Saskatoon versus, same level of passion as we here in the South.
0: Well, and there's so much to be excited about from these first couple of preseason games, right? Daniel Weeb, hometown boy in Saskatoon, fighting for, this the second year he's been in camp. And look at Malcolm Bell, that draft pick. He even looked good again. And I don't know, with the quarterback situation, Shager, there's a lot of people talking about the Riders and the moves they have yet to make, which will have to be made this weekend, right? The cuts are coming on the weekend.
1: Yeah, so. But they have a lot of downtime. Now, when I say downtime, I mean
0: that sucks,
1: time
0: that
1: they don't actually play a game. They'll be obviously continuing with training
0: week,
1: camp.
0: Right off the bat.
1: Well, yeah, and you remember, there's still another week of preseason games. The Riders, of course, are done, but all the other teams, I think, pretty well are playing. And then the season begins, and the Riders open the year with a bye week, and then they'll have their game on June 13th at Mosaic Stadium against
0: the BC Lions. Makes no sense having the Grey Cup champs wait that long.
1: Why are they not week one with a rematch of the
0: Ridiculous.
1: Grey Cup?
0: Ridiculous. Yeah, we know best, Kevin. Thank you. Kevin Martell from the 980 CJME Newsroom. It's 6:58.
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1: It's 7 o'clock this morning. 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
1: 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Mainly sunny, 29 the expected high today. Right now in downtown Regina, mainly sunny and 13.
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1: Getting ready to heat up. Just call it a heat week. It seems like we're skipping spring altogether. Every day this week we'll either have a high above 30 or just a touch under it. More summer-like. Many are finally getting their wish granted.
10: It is going to be absolutely, talk about a turnaround.
1: Yeah, after some snow a couple weeks ago, now David Phillips, who is the senior climatologist with Environment Canada, he tells the Greg Morgan Morning Show Regina's getting temps in and around 30s all week, which is way above normal.
10: By the end of this week, they'll be complaining about the heat and humidity. It's just normal. You're always complaining about the weather, and this one, it'll be different than what you've been complaining about for the last 6 weeks.
1: Now, Phillips says it might not be as hot as this week, but things should be warmer than normal as well for next month, July and August. And Environment Canada, by the way, is rolling out new tech to our forecast. 980 CJME's Abby Zivering is in the newsroom breaking this down for us.
11: Yeah, Kevin, as we know, predicting the weather isn't always accurate, but in the future, that should change. The Weather Office will be using artificial intelligence to analyze decades of historical data in just minutes, on top of their traditional weather forecasting models. Now, it's rolling out this week, and they're saying this will make weather forecasts more reliable overall.
1: Thank you, Abby. Abby Zibrink in the newsroom this morning. So the latest now in our continuing coverage of war in the Middle East. Now, oil is coming down. The price of a barrel continues to drop after word hit this past weekend a deal may have been reached. Maybe not so fast. Now, mixed signals this morning about the prospects of that deal to end the U.S. war with Iran. President Trump now says he's in no rush to reach a deal. Over the weekend, he first said a solution was largely negotiated. He now says, though, quote, "I've informed my representatives not to rush into a deal. Both sides must take their time and get it right." And as well this morning, someone who speaks for Iran's foreign ministry echoes that, saying many of the issues have been dealt with, but that doesn't mean a signed agreement is imminent. Well, it's an area some people think as a part of downtown Regina, but the area south of Victoria known as Centre Square has its own history and identity, and the city has been talking to people to help bring that area to life. 980 CJME City Hall reporter Jeff Smith has that story for us this morning.
12: I do like the area. The people around here are really good.
13: Chris Parentes has owned Lauren Drugs for 32 of its 98 years, and he says it's been a good place to do business, but he'd like to see more people in the neighborhood. That's also the finding of an engagement report that's part of the Center Square planning study. The city's Laura Pfeiffer says they found a lot of pluses.
14: Very attractive for its location. You know, it's a very walkable neighborhood. It's got a lot of, historic character.
13: What's needed for growth? A better perception of safety, better sidewalks and lighting, making it easier to add housing, and more things like grocery stores. In Regina, Jeff Smith, 980 CJME.
1: Well, that preseason Riders win over the Blue Bombers in Saskatoon had quite a storybook ending for one player.
15: Doesn't really quite feel real yet.
16: Daniel Weeb became a hometown hero Saturday night for the Saskatchewan Roughriders. The former USASK Husky star securing the game-winning touchdown in a 31-27 preseason victory over the Winnipeg Blue Bombers at Griffith Stadium. Here's head coach Corey Mace.
17: Of course it was supposed to happen like that, but you know, I'm so incredibly proud of that kid.
16: Weeb was just as focused on the plays he missed Saturday as he hopes the heroics are just the start of his pro career with the Riders.
15: In the day, I want to be making plays like this in season when it matters most.
16: From Griffith Stadium in Saskatoon, I'm Scott Roblin.
1: Well, it was in 1991 the Riders last had a preseason game in Saskatoon.
18: It's about damn time.
1: For fan Michael Soloski, it should be a rule the Bridge City gets a turn at going green and white every year.
18: They have training camp here. There needs to be a preseason game here.
1: And after driving from Unity, he wants to see it happen more often so fans across Saskatchewan can get out to a game.
18: Make a bigger freaking effort for years to come. Like, why not?
1: CJME News Time is 7:04. Western Premiers are meeting starting today. Scott Moe is there at the conference in Kananaskis, just west of Calgary, along with leaders of Manitoba, Alberta, BC, the Northwest Territories, and the Yukon. They're set to discuss business and as well their neighboring relationships. Alberta's separation vote could also come up. We're hoping to get Premier Moe's thoughts on that at some point this week. Traveling right now is on a lot of our minds, trying to figure out summer vacation plans. CAA Saskatchewan has some tips that could save you money before you even hit the road. CAA's Angel Blair says smoother driving habits and quick under-the-hood checks can help keep fuel costs from rising even higher for you.
19: The other thing we recommend is keep up with vehicle maintenance. So when you have a poorly maintained vehicle, that'll actually increase your fuel consumption in many ways, and lots of times up to 25%.
1: Most of us cross Saskatchewan with cruise control on, watching forests turn to fields through a windshield, but one woman is about to experience every single kilometer on foot. 980 CJME's Brittany Cafe is meeting the runner, taking on a 1,600-kilometer journey across the province for a cause close to her heart.
20: Megan Weatherspoon says it like she's describing a morning jog.
21: It's pretty straightforward. I am just running all the way to the Montana border.
20: Her journey starts today in Stony Rapids, as far north as you can go in the province by road. Nadine Prevost with the Leukemia and Lymphoma Society of Canada tells me this run is raising more than just money. It's raising awareness.
22: Gut cancer is the fourth most common cancer in Canada, but it's difficult to raise awareness because it's not a visible part of your body.
20: Over the next month, she'll be making a real difference for people with blood cancer, one step at a time. With the Saskatchewan Story, I'm Brittany Cafe, 980 CJME.
1: And what a great weekend for someone who just bought a lotto ticket in our province. They won $1 million from this past Saturday's Lotto 649 Gold Ball draw. 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CJME Market Watch in early morning trading. The loonie right now is at 72.43 cents U.S. Oil is up 25 cents to $96.81 U.S. a barrel. Last close, the TSX was up 61 points at 34,471. The Dow Jones, it was up 294 points at 50,579. CJME News Time is 7:07.
0: CJME weather now for two men and a truck. It is going to be ultra hot, as you heard Kevin allude to there in the newscast. It's going to be sunny and 29 today. Wind out of the southeast between 10 and 20. So just a nice breeze. Overnight, a few clouds, low of 13. And you probably want to check to see if your air conditioning unit is ready for this. Sunny and 32 tomorrow. Wednesday, 33. Thursday, 34. It could be toasty the coming weekend as well. Right now in Saskatoon, it's 12 degrees. Swift Current is sitting also at 12. 11 in Weyburn. Estevan and Yorkton are 12. Even Moose Jaw, sunny and 12. Regina now, mostly sunny. Wind out of the northeast at 20. It's 15 degrees. 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
1: Riders beat the Blue Bombers 31-27 in their final preseason game, as you heard in news. Green Zone's Jamie Nine Locker talk about that game held up Highway 11.
2: Well, what an evening in Saskatoon it was on Saturday night for that preseason game. Saskatoon showed out, packed stands, looked great. And then the local kid, Daniel Weeb, scores the game-winning touchdown. It was like it was scripted, Locker.
4: Yeah, no, you can't script that. Jamie, you can't. It has to happen like it did. No, it was a fantastic. I hope on some level that the Rough Riders do something to give Saskatoon a game or something every year outside of, you know, the training camp stuff, right? It would be really cool to see them get a regular game.
1: Well, the Riders' next game is their season opener, June 13th at Mosaic Stadium against the Lions. The Golden Knights fight back from 3-0. Now the Avs will have to do the same thing. Vegas trailed Colorado by 3 goals last night, then came back and won 5-3. The Knights are now up 3-0 in the Western Conference Final Series. Tonight, the Eastern Conference Final shifts over to Montreal. The Habs and Hurricanes are tied at 1 in that series. And in the NBA playoffs, the Spurs beat Oklahoma City 103-82 to tie the Western Conference Final at 2 games apiece. Over in the East, the Knicks can sweep the Cavaliers with a win tonight. Catch the Green Zone from 2 to 6 this afternoon on 980 CJME. I'm Kevin Martell.
0: Thank you, Kevin. Now Murray Wood in the Wood File.
6: The small but vocal group of Albertans who want to break up our country may be feeling like they have some momentum because we have the very strange prospect of a premier who claims to support Canada calling a referendum on, well, whether there should be a referendum, on separatism. This is the closest that those who harbor fantasies of leaving Canada have gotten. It's also as close as they will get. In the next few months, hopefully, people will look at the Quebec example. Montreal used to be the financial capital of Canada. And while Toronto had surpassed it by the time the separatist Parti Québécois took power in the 70s, that event still had a devastating effect. The Bank of Montreal and other corporate head offices fled down the highway to Toronto, escaping economic uncertainty. Calgary's mayor is shaking his head at this, and he worries that economic uncertainty from a referendum will cost jobs. But, hey, if companies want to move head offices from Calgary, well, we're just down the highway. I'm Murray Wood.
0: CJME weather, ultra hot this week. If you've been waiting for hot weather, this is where it's being served up on a platter for you. Today, 29 degrees. Overnight, just a few clouds, low 13. We'll be up to 32 in the sun tomorrow. And just keep adding a degree every day. Wednesday, 33. Thursday, 34. Toasty warm all week long. 12 degrees in Moose Jaw. Sunny in Regina. Wind out of the northeast at 20. We are already 15 degrees now.
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26: 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And it always works. Every single time. 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Hire Torrent. 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And it always works. Every single time. Hire the right team for your job. Hire Torrent. The greater the challenge, the greater.

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0: Lots of blue sky, lots of sunshine. You're going to need the shades in the drive to work here this morning. It is going to be a beautiful week. We're already at 15 degrees. We're about halfway to our high today, and toasty warm all week long. And a lot of excitement over the Saskatchewan Rough Riders. That's what a couple of preseason games has done with some new talent that is kind of shining. As we saw even again on Saturday, the Riders met the Bombers. They beat them 31-27. Daniel Weeb, the University of Saskatchewan product, with that storybook ending, scoring the game-winning touchdown with 42 seconds left on the clock, catching a pass that was from quarterback Braden Shager. And joining me now is Grey Cup champ and Green Zone analyst Belton Johnson, who I think, Belton, you would say, wow, Trevor Harris looked great in his opening drive, got a TD there. Jack Cohen seemed to rebound after an interception, racked up 100 yards and a touchdown. And as I said, Braden Shager again with the icing on the cake at the end of the game. Do you feel that we got a quarterback controversy? Or are we good to go with four quarterbacks? What do you think?
1: Well, and that's the question, right? And, you know, four quarterbacks, you know, who's going to take that PR spot, right? But I'm going to tell you, Shager, he looked every bit of the part to me, you know, especially when you look at game one, game two. I'm not sure how he's done in practice or anything, but as far as when the lights come on, Shager, he was the piece there. And especially, like you mentioned there, that game-winning drive, I think it was about seven plays or so. I'm sold right there, Greg.
0: Okay. Well, he threw a couple of interceptions, though, to play devil's advocate.
1: He did.
0: Well, we'll see. The coach has got to make the cuts here by the end of the month, so it'll be interesting to see. What about that D-line? I know you love watching the D-line. What did you see there?
1: Yeah, the D-line, you know, that's my one worry for the team coming into this season. And, you know, Evans there, number 98. Last week we saw he missed two sacks. Hey, he got home this weekend. I believe he got in the sack, and the other young guy, Weaver, he looked the part to me as well. So just with the veterans and everything, I'm still not sure yet, Greg. I think it's going to take, you know, game one, game two of the regular season to convince me that they're going to be okay. But me saying that, when I look at the rest of the defense, linebackers, the Riders are going to be solid there. That secondary, they're going to be solid. And I'm going to tell you, I also like that kid, Malcolm Bell. I think he had gotten an interception there as well.
0: That's right. Yeah, I was going to take us to the receivers. Four of the five starting spots, probably spoken for with, you know, Keyshawn and Emelis and Schaefer Baker, mm-hmm. Duncan Busby. Any of the newbies you think about adding yet when it comes to receiver?
1: I'm going to say the two guys that really impressed me, and again, I'm not just looking at, you know, this past weekend's game. I'm looking at the first game as well. So the two receivers that impressed me the most as far as the games go was Sexton and Jhené Junior there.
0: Kickers, Jonathan Kim, he made all five of his field goal attempts over the last couple of games. Saturday, he had one from 51, and then Alex Hale converted all three on Saturday, too. What do you do there?
1: I'm going with Kim. Kim, he hit them all, right? If we're going based off game, again, we haven't seen practice or anything like that, but I think Kim literally has the leg up in this one.
0: Well, finally, Belton Johnson, I just want to say, and Belton coaches flag football. So Friday night he's coaching. And Friday night I'm going to go watch too. My date, Jen, she says, hey, where are you? I said, I can't find Whitfield. She says, well, just listen for the loudest coach in flag football. Belton's coaching ahead of us here. And I literally could hear you from afar. I just followed your voice. You are the loudest coach in flag football.

0: football system right now. How does that honor feel?
1: Well, I wish I could have gotten through to my team there, Greg, because it didn't work.
0: Oh, it was fun to see you out there. Yeah. Well, look, Belton, we'll touch base soon again. I know the coach has got to make all the cuts here on the weekend, and then we got to wait. Week one, it's a bye, but this is going to be a fun season, isn't it?
1: Oh, I think it's going to be a great season. I think Rider Nation, they're going to be in for a treat this year, and I cannot wait to game one when they take on the BC Lions there, Greg.
0: There he is, Belton Johnson. Thanks for your time, pal.
1: Hey, have a good one.
0: CJME Weather Guarantee. The jackpot has grown to $125 now, and Tyler Wallen and Swift Current has an opportunity to win it all if I'm off by three or more today on a guaranteed high of 29 degrees. If I'm within three, well, then I add $25, pick another contestant, but your name stays in. 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So 29 and sunny today. Overnight, 13 the low with just a few clouds, and The weather only gets warmer. 32 tomorrow, Wednesday 33, add another degree Thursday, 34 all week, and even likely the coming weekend, we're in a heat wave. 12 now in Moose Jaw, sunny in Regina, wind northeast at 20, it's 15 degrees.
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0: Well, Evan Bray is here. You're off to our Saskatoon studios later this week, but waking up here in Regina this morning after a weekend with the grandkids. We've been talking about this the last 5-6 days as your son was off in Nashville. They dropped the grandkids off at your house, and
1: you end up with a whole new respect of what it's like remembering back to having like a 5- and a 2-year-old in the house, which is exactly what we had this weekend.
0: You took them out of the fenced area of your backyard.
1: You're making them sound like we penned them up.
0: And you went out to
1: I went out to Abernethy, that's right, and just change the scenery, let them run around out there a little bit. We found a garter snake, which was very exciting. We spent the better part of an hour with this garter snake. We have to do tick checks, of course, at the end of the day. Ticks are out in full force right now. We didn't find any, which was good for these two youngsters.
0: Nice.
1: So, all in all, it was a pretty fun weekend.
0: So, have you cleaned them up and sent them packing back?
1: They're going back today. That's right. So, it's now, you know, back to normal sleep patterns.
0: I bet. And how about that weekend weather? Now, this heat wave. This and what are your observations from the weekend?
1: It was beautiful. You could just see how many more people were outside. Like, we were commenting just the number of people in our neighborhood out on bikes, out for walks with their dogs and pets. Like, it was a noticeably uplifting weekend weatherwise.
0: Okay, well, let's get back to work on the show today. We start with separation. I know there's going to be a lot of conversation. How might this Alberta separatism conversation, you know, even have an effect on oil and gas right here in our own province?
1: It's interesting, Greg, because, you know, Danielle Smith, the premier of Alberta, has been talking about it. It's been those intrusive federal policies that have been inhibiting investment in oil and gas over the last decade. Well, they've kind of mounted that hurdle now. They've signed this MOU. Yep. However, this whole separatist talk itself, many people, insiders, are saying this is not
0: good
1: for investment.
0: Does not invite good business.
1: No, I mean, look at what happened in Quebec years ago when they went through the referendum. They actually lost businesses out of their province. So
0: I was watching some of the political analysts on the weekend talk about this, and I forget who it was, but made a good point of, like, just think, you know, this goes to a referendum, the vote. What if people don't vote? And all the, you know, the separatists, they don't believe it's going to happen.
1: Right.
0: So I'm not going to bother voting.
1: You're too lax about it, basically.
0: And the lax of people wanting to vote.
1: Yeah.
0: And it could just grow even crazier.
1: Yeah. I mean, I've said this all along. I don't for a second think it's going to happen. I just do not think it's going
0: to happen.
1: No, I don't either. I don't support separating at all. The challenge is, Danielle Smith keeps saying, you know, we've got 700,000 people that want to have their voices heard, and that's getting close to 1/5 of Alberta's population. So I don't know. I do think they will get people out to vote, because I do think now, whether people like it or not in Alberta, it's sparked enough conversation that people are like, okay, then let's put pen to paper.
0: So, okay. Do you talk to strangers?
1: I do talk to strangers. You and I both, I think, are famous for, you know, bumping into someone in an elevator and just starting up
0: Other
1: a conversation.
0: Other than an obscure 80s song from Rick Springfield, I bring this up, don't talk to strangers, but we do, because you have an author coming on the show a little later on about mixing with strangers.
1: That's exactly right. Jillian Sandstrom is basically a researcher, a psychologist, that says you actually lead a fuller, a more happy and content life if you're a person who has random small talk with strangers, which I think is funny, because you'll have some people that do everything they can to avoid it. Think about getting on an elevator or sitting down in a plane. Yeah. Some people will never talk. Others, it's like they think you're their long lost friend, right? Yeah.
0: On an elevator, that's the one occasion where I seem to keep my mouth shut. I don't know why that is. You can't keep your mouth shut on an elevator?
1: I mean, I'll at least say pretty hot day out there or something like that.
0: Oh, who broke wind in here?
1: Well, if it's appropriate, maybe I would say that.
0: All right, so that's coming up on the show. Anything else I need to know?
1: I've got Clive Wayhill, our friend Clive.
0: Cliver, what's he up to?
1: Well, he was former chief in Saskatoon, former the chief coroner, but now he's leading this review in Saskatchewan hospitals and healthcare facilities focused on safety and security. So this has been something that the province has basically promised since that altercation in Saskatoon. Remember, Royal University Hospital, Trevor Dubois ended up dying after a struggle with security officers. The province said, along with the Saskatchewan Health Authority, will do this review. They've actually officially announced it. Clive is leading it, and he joins us today in studio to talk about how he sees this rolling out.
0: A busy start to the Evan Bray Show.
1: Lots going on, Greg.
0: Okay, thank you very much. See you back here at 8:30.
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0: It's 7:30 this morning. You might call it a heat wave.
12: Oh my gosh, probably one of the worst springs, but my gosh, talk about a change of pace.
0: After waiting decades, Rider fans in Saskatoon finally get their game.
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0: And she's running across Saskatchewan from the top down.
14: I'm just running all the way to the Montana border.
0: Mainly sunny, 29 the expected high today. Right now in downtown Regina, mainly sunny and 15.
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0: Well, a new week and finally, it's getting hot, not even spring hot, summer hot all week after this chilly spring with snow, rain. Environment Canada senior climatologist David Phillips tells the Greg Morgan Morning Show we are seeing a change of pace.
12: You're going to go from slush to sweat now.
0: In Regina, temps are in and around the 30s all week. Phillips says it's as much as 15 degrees warmer than normal for this time of year.
12: This week you could be warmer than any moment in the last 2 years, even in the dog days of summer.
0: Phillips says he's warmer than normal temps to have some staying power as well into next month, along with July, even August. Tracking the weather could be getting more accurate real soon. It's the age of new tech, and even the weather office is jumping on the artificial intelligence trend. 980 CJME's Abby Ziverink is in the newsroom right now, digging into this new forecasting model that's rolling out this week.
15: Yeah, Kevin, our weather forecast is getting a bit of a brain upgrade. Now, Environment Canada is rolling out a new hybrid forecasting model using artificial intelligence to sort through decades of historical data in minutes. Now, they're going to be using this on top of traditional physics-based weather forecasting models. Apparently, this is going to make meteorologists better at predicting strong winds and heat waves.
3: Thank you, Abby. Our Abby's have ranked in the newsroom this morning. It appears they are closer to a deal, but they aren't there yet. The latest now on our continuing coverage of war in the Middle East. A word from this past weekend from President Donald Trump indicated a solution was largely negotiated to end the war with Iran. Now, Trump says he's in no rush. He says both sides must take their time to get it right. Markets reacted. Oil's now down a bit this morning, below $100 a barrel. Not long ago this morning, Iran said many of the issues are dealt with, but that doesn't mean a signed agreement is imminent. There's a new plan in the works to spruce up one city neighborhood once called the Transition Area. It's not quite part of the downtown, just to the south of it, just to the south of Victoria Ave. 980 CJME City Hall reporter Jeff Smith is following this story for us and tells us the city is looking at ways to get more people living in the area now known as Center Square.
13: People in Center Square and elsewhere were surveyed and took part in focus groups in November and December, and now we have the report on what they said.
16: There can be real and perceived issues related to safety. People pointed to, small improvements, things like improved lighting.
13: The city's Laura Pfeiffer says there are a lot of pluses about the area: historic character, tree canopy, how close it is to Wascana. A consultant will look at all of this before making recommendations on a plan. In Regina, Jeff Smith, 980 CJME.
3: CJME News Time is 7:33. Three flotilla activists detained in Israel are now back in Vancouver. Activists Sebastian Tao says their group was kidnapped in the middle of the Mediterranean Sea by Israeli forces, and every one of them was dragged aboard prison ships and beaten.
17: Now, on my prison ship alone, there was over 30 cases of broken and fractured ribs. There was between 10 and 20 cases of sexual assault perpetrated by the torturers.
3: Israel denies those claims. There was just another shooting outside the White House. The president was in the Oval Office over the weekend when the suspect came up to his security checkpoint, took out a gun from a bag, and then began to shoot. Officers say they fired back, killing the suspect. A homecoming worth waiting for. CJME Green Zone Saskatoon reporter Scott Roblin tells us it was a hometown hero stepping up in the final moments of the Riders' preseason win in Saskatoon.
18: Griffith Stadium was Daniel Weeb's playground for 5 years, and on Saturday night, that home field advantage paid off. The USASK Huskies great secured the game-winning touchdown in a 31-27 preseason win for the Saskatchewan Roughriders in Saskatoon, the first played in the city since 1991.
19: You think about a lot for sure, making the game winner.
18: Weeb's touchdown came on a late march down the field by Riders quarterback Braden Shager, who orchestrated the drive with one good eye after being poked during a face mask penalty.
19: I'll take all the pain I can get if we can get a win and I can go out there and perform for my teammates.
18: From Griffith Stadium in Saskatoon, I'm Scott Roblin.
3: 980 CJME's Maria Robinson was also at Griffith Stadium talking to fans who've been waiting a long time to see their team closer to home.
20: Daphne Dill has been a member of Rider Nation since moving to Canada in the 80s.
21: So this is a Rider Bahama Mama from the Bahamas.
20: And the Bahama Mama couldn't wait to cheer on the Riders again.
21: Waited all year for this to get going again, and we're pumped, baby, we're pumped.
20: She and her two friends, Shirley and Glenn Dean, came armed with clappers and bells for Saskatoon's first game since 1991. And all three want to see more games played in the Bridge City.
21: Yes! Bring it on! Bring more! Bring
20: them out too. At Griffith Stadium, Maria Robinson, 980 CJME.
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23: 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She's raising money for leukemia research in honor of her late mom. It'll be about a month of long days spent on Saskatchewan highways and grids, and nights won't be spent in comfort. She'll be in a tent.
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3: 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The markets are open. Looney's trading at 72.44 cents U.S. Oil is down 25 cents. to $96.60 U.S. a barrel. TSX is up 272 points at 34,743. The Dow Jones is up 294 points at 50,579. 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
0: CJME weather now for Wood Country, McLean, Estevan, and in Tisdale. We are into the sun already and almost halfway to our high today. It's going to be up to 29 degrees. Oh, the wind out of the southeast between 10 and 20, and overnight just a few clouds, a low of 13. You're either going to have to open up the windows to get some fresh air in or turn the AC unit on, because tomorrow's sunny at 32, up to 33 Wednesday, and as hot as 34 Thursday. Friday will be warm, the coming weekend also warm. Right now, Saskatoon is 13. Swift Current, Weyburn, Estevan, and Yorkton are all 12 degrees. Moose Jaw, sunny and 12. Here in Regina, it's mostly sunny. Wind out of the northeast at 20 now. We're 15 degrees. 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
3: After that 31-27 preseason win for Saskatchewan over Winnipeg, the next game action for the Riders won't be until they open their season at home against BC on June 13th. The Canadiens are back on the ice tonight for Game 3 of the NHL's Eastern Conference Final against Carolina. The series tied at 1. Last night, Vegas came back from 3-0 to win 5-3 over Colorado. The Golden Knights lead the series now 3-0. The Green Zone's Jamie Nine-Locker talk about the deck being stacked against the Avs now.
1: Well, I guess we're going to have to stomach the Vegas Golden Knights in a Stanley Cup final.
0: The worst.
1: Unless the Colorado Avalanche can pull off one of the most unlikely things in sports, which is coming back
0: from 3-1. Just a deplorable team, too. Like, I mean, it's such bad hockey. I hate everything about it.
1: Yeah.
0: On so many levels.
1: Go Carolina, go Montreal. I don't care who Vegas plays. Sorry to write off Colorado.
0: Now McKinnon's hurt. Like, I thought they had it in the bag after the first period.
1: Do you really think the Colorado Avalanche can win 4 straight? I want them to, but I don't see that happening.
3: The Memorial Cup is on, and the WHL champ Everett Silvertips take on the Kitchener Rangers tonight in a battle of 1-0 teams at this tournament. And the Blue Jays lost to the Pirates 4-1 yesterday, but still ended up taking 2 of 3 in the series. Now, Toronto also saw both pitcher Dylan Cease and slugger Vladimir Guerrero Jr. leave that game hurt. Catch the Green Zone from 2 to 6 this afternoon on 980 CJME. I'm Kevin Martell.
0: Thank you, Kevin. Now, Sarah Mills and a Mills Minute.
4: There's nothing like a bit of DIY to test your marriage, and it's been a winter and spring of work on our house. We did some upgrades on a bathroom and finally started work on our family room, a space that never really has been much of anything. Doing it ourselves meant we saved some money, but that comes with its challenges. There are debates over colours. There are testy words exchanged over the quality of what's been done or whether I've handed the right tool over when he's up a ladder. Is that everyone's partnership or just mine? There were moments of togetherness, though. Two kids don't want to be dragged around a home improvement store, so there were evenings together spent laughing over the names given to paint, wallpaper considered trendy, and we have never looked at baseboards so intently. The work is near completion and our home improved, and we've learned an old married couple still has lots to talk about. I'm Sarah Mills.
0: Thank you, Sarah. CJME weather for Great Plains Leaseholds.ca. Sunny and up to 29 degrees. Good thing those spray pads are open. Maybe the pools will get rocking here this week from the city, too. It's going to be warm all week long. Overnight, a few clouds, a low of 13, sunny and 32 tomorrow, 33 Wednesday, Thursday 34. Right now, 12 in Moose Jaw. Here, Regina, it's sunny, wind out of the northeast at 20, we are 15 degrees.
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0: this is it. It started on the weekend. We crept up to 28 yesterday, and almost everyone seemed to be outdoors this weekend. And here we go. The even hotter weather is here all week long. It was a weekend where many went to the Cathedral Village Arts Festival, and it was packed at the street fair on Saturday. Farmers Market Saturday morning was busy. The garden centers everywhere, they were bustling. A lot of people whipping in and out of there with those little cardboard flats full of bedding plants. Got done some shopping there, I'm sure, that you perhaps put off last weekend when it was so miserable, the long May weekend here. But golf courses also reportedly busy now. And I'm hearing up north in Waskasoo, the golf course that was covered in snow a couple weeks ago is all set to open up on Wednesday up north. And I'll bet that course is going to look mint this summer with all that moisture. Baseball will soon be back in our Queen City. The Regina Red Sox new season is here. They hit the diamond at Curry Field on Saturday at 6. Medicine Hat Mavericks will be the first team here. And now with the Cathedral Village Festival out of the way, the next big adventure they're going to be preparing for us to visit will be Mosaic. That'll be June 4th, 5th, and 6th. I got some Mosaic passports here, Frank? Yeah, sure, Frank, my producer, just said give some away. All right, a family pack of four passes. If you want to text 1-877-300-7275, 1-877-300-7275, text your first and last name and your favorite pavilion. Frank said to make it fair, he's going to count to the 12th text through to award those family passports. 1-877-300-7275. Over the weekend, I had a drive to Swan River, Manitoba, and back for a celebration of life. I lost a cousin last September, and like many others, this celebration of life idea seems to be getting a lot more popular. And I kind of like it. And don't get me wrong, the traditional funeral is still extremely important for a lot of people, I think, including me at times, you know, immediate family, I think. But celebrations of life are more informal. And I kind of think it brings the personality of the person who passed out in interaction with everyone at a celebration. The immediate impact and shock of the death, once it's passed, you know, you don't really celebrate, I think, as much as you do a few months later. And by that, I mean, you know, if you lose someone immediately, there's so much sadness. But given my situation here on the weekend where the celebration of life took place, you know, he passed back in September, everyone was in a good move, ready to honor my cousin. And we shared a lot of laughs and great stories that perhaps wouldn't have been shared so immediately. And a lot of people were talking about that, how they enjoyed the process. So a lot of tears were shed, but those tears seemed a little more joyful than perhaps they would have been a week or two after his death. And a lot of people said, you know what, I may not have been able to make the funeral, but a few months later, when you have a date, you can kind of prepare for it. So these celebrations of life, they're becoming very much more common than they were. You know, the big funeral, we all know what that is. But now a celebration of life seems to be something that a lot of people are gravitating towards, too. When my mom passed, we had a celebration of life where we gathered over a big breakfast, because breakfast was always her favorite. So we did it at the funeral home, and family and friends got together. We had a mic, a very informal program. Guests took turns coming up and sharing stories. And it was literally a celebration of my mom. It seems like these are catching on much more. In fact, I was just watching the Globe and Mail. I'm not watching, reading the Globe and Mail this morning. They have a whole story about how people are gravitating towards celebrations of life. Well, one lady said she got together all her friends after her husband passed a few months later, and they worked on this quilt together. Everyone's got an idea or two, but maybe you have some thoughts on this. I'm not sure. 1-877-300-7275. I'll tell you another thing. As I drove to Swan River, I noticed how cheap the gas gets. Yorkton, $1.74. Swan River was $1.60. I don't know how Manitoba's got it so good there with that kind of cheap gas. But this morning, I think last I checked, gas was still hovering between $1.75 to $1.78 in this city here. CJME News Time now is 7:48, in time for a Real Ag Minute with Sean Haney.
1: A major piece of Western Canada's grain handling landscape is changing hands to satisfy federal regulators. Parrish and Heimbecker has signed a consent agreement with the Competition Bureau requiring the company to divest its newly acquired Grains Connect elevator in Reefert, Saskatchewan. The Bureau claimed the $150 million deal would significantly reduce competition for local wheat farmers. However, P&H is making it clear they don't agree with the watchdog's math. The company stated that the sale is purely a pragmatic business decision to avoid prolonged regulatory delays, not an admission of market harm. P&H pointed directly to a 2022 precedent in Verdon, Manitoba, where the Competition Tribunal rejected the Bureau's narrow market definitions. While P&H maintains that local farmers will still have plenty of marketing options, the Reefert facility must now be sold to an approved buyer, adding a new competitive wild card to the West Central Harvest Playbook. I'm Sean Haney.
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6: 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And those are the averages. 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

0: Check your lottery ticket this morning. If you had a lot of 649, the gold ball draw from Saturday night, the winning ticket here in our province worth $1 million. Not saying where it was sold, just that there's a $1 million winner from the 649 on Saturday night in this province. In Saskatoon, they're reportedly patching up potholes. Something like 3,700 potholes were reported on that city map there in Saskatoon. A big increase from last year. I kind of feel that here in Regina, our crew's been doing a great job with the potholes. You may think differently, and you can let me know, 1-877-300-7275. But a few weeks ago, the mayor was on the show and said, hey, look, if there's a major pothole, you can report it on the city website, and they'll come fill it. Has anyone done that? And did they bring out some hot mix and get it done pretty quick? I'm curious. 1-877-300-7275. Watched the third period, at least, of the hockey game last night. Things are not going well for the Avalanche.
1: And they'll head home to Vegas as the crowd heads home here in Denver, stunned.
2: Two incredible road games in the playoffs for the Vegas Golden Knights.
0: Colorado now trails 3-0 in this series, with Vegas after a 5-3 loss last night. Teams up 3-0 in a best-of-seven series have won 98% of the time. So it's not looking good for the Avalanche. And honestly, they looked done. By the end of that game, McKinnon, he got hurt. He blocked a slap shot. He was just hobbling. It's not looking good for Avalanche fans. I don't think many had that one on their bingo card to see the Knights do so well against them, but it's happening. Meanwhile, in the East Final, the Habs are hoping to go up 2-1 on Carolina. Carolina won last one. That's a series. That's going to go all the way to 7 games, I think. Garden Talk on the weekend had Rick Van Dyvendyk answering questions about rescuing brown lawns.
3: Every year we get so much winter kill, like still just all brown. But I just have never known the steps to properly take to, like, everyone says aerate it, fertilize it, water it, or overseed it. And I don't really know the proper steps, I guess.
4: Are you in the country or are you in the city?
3: In town, but we're right on the edge of town.
4: So what you want to do is you want to basically just top dress it with a new seed. So what you want to do is you want to rake it, thatch it all out, okay? So get all the old grass out. And then you can overseed. If you're short of topsoil, you can always add more topsoil. That's one reason why sometimes, you know, they only put, in some new yards, they only put maybe 2 inches of topsoil. It needs at least 4 inches of topsoil to really be strong and be able to survive the winter, okay? If you're short of soil, then top dress a bit and then get a good Canada number one mix of grass seed. It has two different kind of Kentucky blues, and it has some fescues, and it has a rye in it, okay? That way, then, you got different grasses will come up at different times of the year and be a lot better for you.
3: And should a guy dethatch every year?
4: Yeah, you don't need to dethatch every year. Just if you got a real big buildup, then thatch it. But you don't need necessarily do it every year, but you'll need to do it about every second or third year for sure.
3: Okay? And then after I seed, like, water it and then fertilize.
4: Fertilize and water at the same time. Just use that groundskeeper fertilizer with the green bag with the phosphorus in it, and then that'll help get it really going good for you.
3: And then our soil gets really, really packed hard, so then aerate after I've seeded?
4: Yeah, no, do the aeration first. Thatch, aerate, then do all the fertilizing seeding.
3: Perfect.
0: Now you know, and you want to be watering early in the morning or at night, though, in this kind of heat. Sunshine at 29 today. Few clouds, low 13 tonight. Tomorrow, sunny and 32. Midweek, 33 degrees. 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Sunny and 12 in Moose Jaw. Sunshine in Regina. We're about halfway to the high of 29 today. Just bumped up to 15 degrees now. It's time for Paul Martin on Business.
5: Inflation. It's messing up our tracking of retail or consumer spending. While the overall rate of inflation seems to be slowing, its impact is still finding its way into our day-to-day spending habits, and that's skewing consumer spending totals. The latest figures are from March, so this is still looking at the first quarter of the year as we close in on the end of Q2. But what they show is retailers posted increased revenues in the month, up nearly a full percentage point nationally, 0.2 of a point provincially when compared to February. Normally, we we'd see that as a good thing. Consumer spending, which signals confidence and population growth. The problem this time around, though, is that the volume of things we purchased actually declined. It's just that they were more expensive, so we had to shell out more cash. This was particularly evident in gasoline sales as the first impacts of the Middle East conflict began to surface. Gasoline is perhaps the best indicator of all. Spending on fuel rose 12% in the month, but volume went down 2 points. I'm Paul Martin.
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16: We, the North, are just as much fans as them, the South.
14: Mainly sunny, 29 the expected high today. Right now in downtown Regina, mainly sunny and 15.
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14: Getting ready to heat up. Just call it a heat week. It seems like we're skipping spring altogether. Every day this week we'll have either high above zero, above 30 that is, or just a touch under it, more summer-like. Many are finally getting their wish granted.
15: It is going to be absolutely, talk about a turnaround.
14: Now, we just got snow a couple weeks ago, and now David Phillips, who's a senior climatologist with Environment Canada, says on the Greg Morgan Morning Show, Regina is getting temps in and around the 30s all week, which is way above normal.
15: By the end of this week, they'll be complaining about the heat and humidity. It's just normal. You're always complaining about the weather. And this one, it'll be different than what you've been complaining about for the last 6 weeks.
14: Yeah, there's no end in sight for this heat either, Phillips says. It might not be quite as hot as this week, but things should be warmer than normal for next month, July and August. Environment Canada is rolling out new tech to our forecasts. 980 CJME's Abby Zivering is in the newsroom breaking this down for us.
17: Yeah, Kevin, as we know, predicting the weather isn't always accurate, but in the future, that should change. The Weather Office will be using artificial intelligence to analyze decades of historical data in just minutes on top of their traditional weather forecasting models. Now, it's rolling out this week, and they're saying this will make weather forecasts more reliable overall.
14: Thank you, Abby R. Abby Zivering in the newsroom. Well, it's an area some people think of as part of downtown Regina, but the area south of Victoria, known as Centre Square, has its own history and identity. And the city has been talking to people to help bring the area to life. 980 CJME City Hall reporter Jeff Smith has that story for us this morning.
10: I do like the area. The people around here are really good.
18: Chris Parentes has owned Lauren Drugs for 32 of its 98 years, and he says it's been a good place to do business, but he'd like to see more people in the neighborhood. That's also the finding of an engagement report that's part of the Center Square planning study. The city's Laura Pfeiffer says they found a lot of pluses.
19: Very attractive for its location. You know, it's a very walkable neighborhood. It's got a lot of historic character.
18: What's needed for growth? A better perception of safety, better sidewalks and lighting, making it easier to add housing, and more things like grocery stores. In Regina, Jeff Smith, 980 CJME.
14: Western premiers meet just west of Calgary in Kananaskis for a conference starting this week. Scott Moe is there, along with leaders of Manitoba, Alberta, BC, the Northwest Territories, and Yukon. They're set to discuss business and their neighboring relationships. Alberta's separation vote could also come up. We're hoping to get Premier Moe's thoughts on that at some point this week. The latest now in our continuing coverage of war in the Middle East, and the price of oil is coming down now after word hit this past weekend a deal may have been reached. But now there are mixed signals this morning about this agreement to end the U.S. war with Iran. President Trump now says he's in no rush to reach a deal. Over the weekend, he first said a solution was largely negotiated. Trump now says, quote, "I've informed my representatives not to rush into a deal. Both sides must take their time and get it right." And this morning, someone who speaks for Iran's foreign ministry echoes that, saying many of the issues have been dealt with, but that doesn't mean a signed agreement is imminent. CJME News Time is 8:03. Well, that preseason Riders win over the Blue Bombers in Saskatoon had quite a storybook ending for one player.
20: Doesn't really quite feel real yet.
21: Daniel Weeb became a hometown hero Saturday night for the Saskatchewan Roughriders. The former USAS Husky star securing the game-winning touchdown in a 31-27 preseason victory over the Winnipeg Blue Bombers at Griffith Stadium. Here's head coach Corey Mace.
22: Of course it was supposed to happen like that, but you know, I'm so incredibly proud of that kid.
21: Weeb was just as focused on the plays he missed Saturday as he hopes the heroics are just the start of his pro career with the Riders.
20: In the day, I want to be making plays like this in season when it matters most.
21: From Griffith Stadium in Saskatoon, I'm Scott Roblin.
14: It was in 1991, the Riders last had a preseason game in Saskatoon.
23: It's about damn time.
14: For fan Michael Soloski, it should be a rule the Bridge City gets to turn it going green and white every year.
23: They have training camp here. There needs to be a preseason game here.
14: And after driving from Unity, he wants to see it happen more often so fans across Saskatchewan can get to a game.
23: Make a bigger freaking effort for years to come. Like, why not?
14: Most of us across Saskatchewan with cruise control on, watching forests turn to fields through a windshield. But one woman is about to experience every single kilometer on foot. 980 CJME's Brittany Cafe is meeting the runner, taking on a 1,600-kilometer journey across the province for a cause close to her heart.
24: Megan Weatherspoon says it like she's describing a morning jog.
25: It's pretty straightforward. I am just running all the way to the Montana border.
24: Her journey starts today in Stony Rapids, as far north as you can go in the province by road. Nadine Prevost with the Leukemia and Lymphoma Society of Canada tells me this run is raising more than just money. It's raising awareness.
26: Gut cancer is the fourth most common cancer in Canada, but it's difficult to raise awareness because it's not a visible part of your body.
24: Over the next month, she'll be making a real difference for people with blood cancer, one step at a time. With the Saskatchewan Story, I'm Brittany Cafe, 980 CJME.
14: And at the box office, Star Wars, The Mandalorian, and Grogu just made $82 million in ticket sales in Canada and the U.S. over this past weekend.
27: Hey, never touch the buttons.
14: The movie exceeded opening weekend expectations, but remains low on the low end of Disney-era Star Wars releases. Second place went to Obsession, which defied box office norms and made more in its second weekend than its first.
28: Bear, I love you so, so, so, so, so much. I don't think I could live without you.
14: Obsession made just over $21 million, a 30% uptick from its debut 1 week ago. The latest local news is as close as your phone. 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CJME Market Watch. The markets are open. Looney's trading at 72.42 cents U.S. Oil is up 25 cents to $96.60 U.S. a barrel. TSX is up this morning 287 points at 34,758. The Dow Jones, it's up 294 points at 50,579. CJME News Time is now 8:07.
0: 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Today, the heat begins. 29 in the sunshine. A bit of a breeze from the southeast between 10 and 20 most of the day. Overnight tonight, a few clouds, low 13. And tomorrow, 32 in the sun. Just keep adding a degree every day. Wednesday, 33, 34 on Thursday. Beautiful across the province already this morning. Saskatoon and Swift Current are both 15. 11 in Weyburn. Estevan, 15. So is Yorkton. Moose Jaw, sunny and 12 degrees. Here in Regina, sunshine. Wind out of the northeast at 20. Our Regina right now, 17 degrees. In time for CJME Sports. Here again is Kevin.
14: Riders beat the Blue Bombers 31-27 in their final preseason game, as you heard in news. Greenstone's Jamie Nine Locker talk about that game held up Highway 11.
1: Well, what an evening in Saskatoon it was on Saturday night for that preseason game. Saskatoon showed out, packed stands, looked great. And then the local kid, Daniel Weave, scores the game-winning touchdown. It was like it was scripted, Locker.
2: Yeah, no, you can't script that. Jamie, you can't. It has to happen like it did. No, it was a fantastic. I hope on some level that the Rough Riders do something to give Saskatoon a game or something every year outside of, you know, the training camp stuff, right? It would be really cool to see them get a regular game.
14: Well, the Riders' next game is their season opener, June 13th at Mosaic Stadium against the Lions. The Golden Knights fight back from 3-0. Now the Avs will have to do the same thing. Vegas trailed Colorado by 3 goals last night, then came back and won 5-3. The Knights are now up 3-0 in the Western Conference Final Series. Tonight, the Eastern Conference Final shifts over to Montreal. The Habs and Hurricanes are tied at 1 in that series. And in the NBA playoffs, the Spurs beat Oklahoma City 103-82 to tie the Western Conference Final at 2 games apiece. Over in the East, the Knicks can sweep the Cavaliers with a win tonight. Catch the Green Zone from 2 to 6 this afternoon on 980 CJME. I'm Kevin Martell.
0: Thank you, Kevin. Now Murray Wood in the Wood File.
3: The small but vocal group of Albertans who want to break up our country may be feeling like they have some momentum because we have the very strange prospect of a premier who claims to support Canada calling a referendum on, well, whether there should be a referendum, on separatism. This is the closest that those who harbor fantasies of leaving Canada have gotten. It's also as close as they will get. In the next few months, hopefully, people will look at the Quebec example. Montreal used to be the financial capital of Canada. And while Toronto had surpassed it by the time the separatist Parti Québécois took power in the 70s, that event still had a devastating effect. The Bank of Montreal and other corporate head offices fled down the highway to Toronto, escaping economic uncertainty. Calgary's mayor is shaking his head at this, and he worries that economic uncertainty from a referendum will cost jobs. But, hey, if companies want to move head offices from Calgary, well, we're just down the highway. I'm Murray Wood.
0: CJME weather, sunny and 29 degrees. Wind pretty light out of the southeast, between 10 and 20 throughout the day here. Overnight, no storms, just a few clouds, a low of 13, and more toasty weather brewing the next few days. 32 tomorrow, 33 Wednesday, 34 Thursday. Come on, got the spray pads open, get those outdoor pools going this week, City of Regina. Right now, 12 degrees in Moose Jaw, Regina sunny, northeast wind at 20 at 17 degrees.
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6: I just kind of noticed there was a couple of just small little areas of my hair that began to recede. And I said, you know what, I'm going to see if there's just something I can do about it and what kind of changes I should make. 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

0: coldest long weekends in May. And my gosh, there was more, I think, more ice fishing than real fishing going on there in Saskatchewan. There were, oh my gosh, there were wind bouts or dust storms and cold and snow. And oh my gosh, probably one of the worst this springs. But my gosh, talk about a change of pace. You're going to go from slush to sweat now. My gosh, we're into it now. And this is long lasting too. My gosh, we're going to see, well, you know, Greg, this week we're going to see temperatures that are going to be up to 13, 14, 15 degrees warmer than they should be for this time of the year. I mean, these are not necessarily, I've seen records warmer in the past, because I mean, it's hard to break a record in Regina. You got 150 years of weather records, but these are, well, this week you could be warmer than any moment in the last 2 years, even in the dog days of summer. So it is going to be absolutely, talk about a turnaround. And you know, farmers are going to be happy. They've been maybe doing a little field work and seeding, but the seed has just been, the ground is so cold it won't take. So now it's going to warm up, and I would say that sometime, believe it or not, there will be people in Regina, by the end of this week, they'll be complaining about the heat and humidity.
1: Wow.
0: And it's just that, it's just normal. You're always complaining about the weather, and this one, it'll be different than what you've been complaining about for the last 6 weeks.
1: My gosh, David Phillips, if I was playing a drinking game with how many times you said, my gosh, I'm at 7 drinks right now, and I love it. I love when I have you on. But this heat wave, will it take us through the coming month of June, July? I know your models, you always forecast. What's it looking like long term?
0: Well, Greg, this is it. I really think this has got staying power. I look, it's not just the week or 2 weeks that the clear is going to be here. But I look at the, right hot out of the computer this morning. I knew I was going to talk to you. I got the supercomputer Montreal gave me the forecast for June. It is showing across the whole province of Saskatchewan, all of the prairies, warmer than normal. Now, not as this warm this week, maybe, but still warmer than normal. I looked at June, July, August. No end to it.
1: Nice.
0: Greg, this is it. This is here. This is the real Monte. It is here. And I think it's not going to go away. I mean, it's what you expect, and you're finally getting it. And,
1: yeah. Well, Friday afternoon near Disney, with this hot weather, can trigger, you know, thunderstorms or even a twister. And Friday afternoon near Disney, there was a twister. It was pretty weak. No damage, thankfully. But this is tornado season as well. How prolonged is our season?
0: Well, you know, it's interesting. You are Saskatchewan rivals Ontario for which province is going to get the most number of twisters in an average year. And you often are first place, and then you might get on average about 15, 18 a year, and then we might get 16, 17. We've been in recent years to get a couple more than you, but you certainly get that. Now, often it's a little later in Saskatchewan than it is in say the east. And that's because, you know, right now you're getting the warm and the heat. That normally comes later, and that's why really maybe July and August are the peak months. But hey, they actually can occur at this time of the year, especially the weather this week, because not only is it going to be warm, but it's going to be humid. Some of that warm, moist air from the... And what's often interesting, Greg, you know, you get very few tornadoes in the tropics because you've got the heat and humidity, but you don't have the cold air. What you need for the tornado is the warm and the heat and the unstable air, but you need that kind of cold air to kind of put a lid on top of that warm, moist air, and it kind of then causes it to just over boil. And so that's what you often, why you get, so you don't have the heat and humidity at this time. When it comes later, you always have the cooled air around from the north. And so that becomes really, very ripe for tornadoes.
1: Yeah.
0: We think we get a lot more tornadoes than we really report in Saskatchewan because, you know, sometimes they're so tiny that people don't even see them. They may knock down a wheat field or a woodlot, but you don't often see them. But where there's huge populations, you get more of them. But certainly Saskatchewan has some of the big tornadoes. In fact, the worst tornado in Canadian history is still the Regina tornado back in 1913, I think.
1: Well, that's a lot. A lot of facts, a lot of knowledge from one day with Phillips, and I always appreciate when you come by, David. Thank you again. 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I'm going to

0: Guarantee 29, buddy. If I'm off by three or more, that jackpot's yours. Within, I'm going to add 25, pick another contestant tomorrow. Sunny 29 today. Low 13 tonight with just a few clouds. Sunny and 32 tomorrow. 33 Wednesday. Now 12 in Moose Jaw. Sunny and wind from the northeast at 20 in Regina. It's 17 degrees now.
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0: Journey fans can see their farewell tour. Journey going to be in Sastel Center in September. Tickets are on sale now. And, of course, separation, a hot topic on the Evan Bray Show. Alberta Premier Daniel Smith set to hold a referendum question on separation. And that'll happen in October. But what sort of effect could that have on our own oil and gas industry? And what will Premier Scott Moe have to say now, too? That's something we're going to be looking to hear this week. Should perhaps get something as early as today from the Premier, but lots to talk about on the Evan Bray Show and regarding that. And the Riders, too, will probably come up after 35 years. Saskatoon got a game, and man, it did not disappoint. 32-27 victory over the Bombers. Coach Mace was happy.
1: Yeah, you know, for us, it's just, man, every game we play, we want to win. So it was cool for us to be able to get ourselves out of the whatever hole that we created. We really did, especially in the last 3 minutes there. We needed all three phases to come through, and they did, man. We talk about that constantly. So it was really cool to see and for them to have that moment.
0: Former Husky Daniel Weeb scoring the game-winning touchdown in front of his hometown crowd. And, of course, the hot new quarterback that is trying to make the run right now, that Shager, he indeed came through again in the final moments of this preseason game, just as he did against Calgary last weekend. But Daniel Weeb said, man, what an ending. It felt just surreal.
2: Yeah, that means a ton. Like, just doing it at the Husky Stadium here, it's crazy. It means a lot. Tons of family out here supporting me too, friends as well. So, yeah, super excited. Doesn't really quite feel real yet, but, yeah, I'm excited for sure.
0: Riders are now back in Regina to finish up training camp, and the season opener is until June 13th against the BC Lions. Yeah, we've got still the preseason play, although we're done, and then, of course, a bye week before we see the Riders in action. And it's just so weird to have the Grey Cup champs on ice for so long. Hey, have you been to the movies lately? It does seem like everyone's going back, especially even this weekend.
3: We've all heard stories of the Mandalorian bounty hunter and a child.
4: This is the way.
0: Yeah, the Mandalorian and Grogu opened up to $165 million globally, at least, at the box office on the weekend. It cost that much to make, so they made their money back. Now everything's profit, I guess. But it seems people are going back to the movies. You need only to look at the success of previous hits already out. Devil Wears Prada 2, the sequel, not having too bad of a run itself. It's made more than $600 million globally. But the biggest of all so far this year, that Michael Jackson biopic, continues to roll big dough in. So far, it is, well, it's almost at an $800 million mark globally. And they're talking about its sequel already, of course, too. Maybe the sequel will include all the stuff that people are complaining was not involved in the first movie. But yet, that movie, a huge success. So what's next for blockbusters? Well, coming up June 5th, The Masters of the Universe. All your toys coming to life on June 5th. Toy Story 5 next month as well. And a couple biggies. One next month in June is Steven Spielberg's new one called Disclosure Day. And it seems like everyone I talk to is waiting for The Odyssey from Christopher Nolan starring Matt Damon. That'll be in theaters on July 17th. And it's at the Kramer IMAX Theater as well, too. Lots of conversations about the Las Vegas Knights upsetting the Colorado Avalanche. Last night, if you watched that game, Colorado was up 3-0 when Vegas came storming back. By the time they hit the second, it was 3-3. The Avalanche were shell-shocked, and the game midway through the third went down like this. Vegas with four unanswered goals. They even potted another on the empty net. 5-3 final. The Knights have become the 50th team in Stanley Cup playoff history to take a 3-0 series lead in the round before the final. All the previous teams went on to win the series. It does not look good for the Colorado Avalanche.
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0: 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Sunny, 29 degrees today. And not that windy at all. Breeze from the southeast between 10 and 20, and overnight a low of 13. We'll be hot again tomorrow. Sunny at 32. Wednesday, 33. It's 12 now in Moose Jaw. Already 17 in the sun here in Regina.
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12: 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Good morning. I'm Kevin Martell. You might call it a heat wave.
13: Oh, my gosh. Probably one of the worst springs, but my gosh, talk about a change of pace.
12: She's running across Saskatchewan from the top down.
14: I'm just running all the way to the Montana border.
12: And we have another big lotto winner in our province. Right now in Regina, mainly sunny, 17 degrees. A new week, and finally it's getting hot. Not even spring hot, summer hot all week. After this chilly spring with snow and rain, Environment Canada senior climatologist David Phillips tells the Greg Morgan Morning Show we are seeing a change of pace.
13: You're going to go from slush to sweat now.
12: In Regina, temps are in and around the 30s all week. Phillips says it's as much as 15 degrees warmer than normal for this time of year.
13: This week, you could be warmer than any moment in the last 2 years, even in the dog days of summer.
12: He says these warmer than normal temps have some staying power into next month, along with July, even August. Tracking the weather could get even more accurate real soon. It is the age of new tech. And even the weather office is jumping on the artificial intelligence trend. 980 CJME's Abby Zivirinkt is in the newsroom right now, digging into this new forecasting model rolling out this week.
15: Yeah, Kevin, our weather forecast is getting a bit of a brain upgrade. Now, Environment Canada is rolling out a new hybrid forecasting model using artificial intelligence to sort through decades of historical data in minutes. Now, they're going to be using this on top of traditional physics-based weather forecasting models. Apparently, this is going to make meteorologists better at predicting strong winds and heat waves.
12: Thank you, Abby. CJME News Time is 8:31. There's a new plan in the works to spruce up a city neighborhood once called transition area. It's not quite part of the downtown, just to the south of it, just to the south of Victoria Ave. 980 CJME City Hall reporter Jeff Smith is following this story for us and tells us the city is looking at ways to get more people living in the area now known as Center Square.
16: People in Center Square and elsewhere were surveyed and took part in focus groups in November and December, and now we have the report on what they said.
17: There can be real and perceived issues related to safety. People pointed to, you know, small improvements, things like improved lighting.
16: The city's Laura Pfeiffer says there are a lot of pluses about the area: historic character, tree canopy, how close it is to Wascana. A consultant will look at all of this before making recommendations on a plan. In Regina, Jeff Smith, 980 CJME.
12: Every day for the next month, one woman in our province will wake up, lace up, and run. 980 CJME's Brittany Cafe is meeting the woman setting out on the adventure of a lifetime.
18: Why?
19: Why? Good question. I know everybody asks that.
20: Today, Megan Weatherspoon is starting out on a 1,600-kilometer run from Stony Rapids to the Montana border. She's raising money for leukemia research in honor of her late mom. It'll be about a month of long days spent on Saskatchewan highways and grids, and nights won't be spent in comfort. She'll be in a tent.
19: I am a backcountry hiker, so I'm not too worried about camping for that amount of time.
20: Everyone asks why, and her answer, for her mom, and because she can. With the Saskatchewan Story, I'm Brittany Cafe, 980 CJME.
12: It appears they are closer to a deal, but they aren't there yet. The latest now in our continuing coverage of war in the Middle East. Word from this past weekend from President Donald Trump indicated a solution was largely negotiated to end the war with Iran. Now, Trump says he's in no rush. He says both sides must take their time to get it right. Markets reacted. Oil is now down a bit this morning, below $100 a barrel. And not long ago this morning, Iran said many of the issues are dealt with, but that doesn't mean a signed agreement is imminent. There was just another shooting outside the White House. The president was in the Oval Office over the weekend when the suspect came up to a security checkpoint, took out a gun from a bag, and then began to shoot. Officers say they fired back, killing the suspect. And what a great weekend for someone who just bought a lotto ticket in our province. They won $1 million from this past Saturday's Lotto 649 Gold Ball draw. The latest local news is as close as your phone. 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
12: 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Looney's trading at 72.46 cents U.S. Oil is up 25 cents to $96.60 U.S. a barrel. TSX is up 284 points this morning at 34,755. The Dow Jones, it's up 294 points at 50,579. CJME News Time is now 8:35. CJME weather, hot. That sums up the week. Mainly sunny today and 29. Tonight, a few clouds and 13. Tomorrow, mainly sunny and 32. Wednesday, sunny and 33. Thursday, sunshine and 34 for a high. Right now across Saskatchewan, Saskatoon's at 15, Swift Current 15, Weyburn 16, Estevan 15, Yorkton 14. Right now in Moose Jaw, mainly sunny and 14, and in Regina, mainly sunny. Northeast wind at 21 and 17 degrees. CJME News Time is now 8:36. I'm Kevin Martell. Our next news is at 9 o'clock. 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

0: How about that big blue sky over the weekend and through this work week? Boy, it's looking pretty darn nice. Yeah, I know. Some heavy rain in parts of the province on Friday night into Saturday morning. There are parts of the province got well over an inch. So a dump of rain to get into the weekend, but then fairly warm province-wide through the weekend and the week ahead, which looks great. Evan Bray, good to have you here. Hope you had a great weekend. There was sure lots going on. How about that Rider preseason game? The big win in Saskatoon at Griffith Stadium. The atmosphere is what I keep hearing about. Anyone that was at the game said it was electric there. What do they have, 7,500 fans or something like that? They sold out the stands. They had standing room only sold out as well, and it felt like a college football game. And, of course, the fact that, number one, the Riders won the game. Number two, it was Daniel Weeb, the former U of S Husky, that caught the winning touchdown. I mean, that's like the cherry on top. That is the icing on the cake for sure, and people were pumped and excited about that. If you're still following the NHL playoffs, what is going on with the Avalanche? Everyone expected Colorado was going to be for sure in the Stanley Cup. Now, after last night's kind of crumbling, they're down 3-0. More people might be cheering for Montreal than originally thought. Okay, we've got lots going on today. To start the week, Alberta separation talk, and I would say fallout from the Alberta separation talk was really something that you could see happening and building through the weekend. Lots of political commentary on it, getting opinions and thoughts from different people. This continues. In fact, this morning we're going to talk about it a little bit through the lens of energy production, which is, of course, at the heart of what this is about. But is it counterintuitive to positive momentum? We'll talk with Heather Exner-Perot in just a second. Also on the show today, Saskatchewan government launched an independent review of hospital safety and security amidst growing concerns, violence and safety in healthcare facilities. If you've been in a healthcare facility in this province in the last year, do you feel safe? Or do you feel like safety is compromised? Do you feel like you're not safe walking in? I mean, many people, just on the show on Friday, we were talking about the scene outside of St. Paul's in Saskatoon, which can be like running the gauntlet to try and get actually into the facility. We've got Clive Wayhill joining us, former Saskatoon chief of police, former chief provincial coroner. He is the head of this independent review. He'll join us to talk a little bit about the mandate and what he hopes to accomplish there. We'll talk ticks and Lyme disease. We'll talk about this crazy cost attached to FIFA World Cup. Open lines at 9 o'clock. Let's get going. Here is today's Big Talker.
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0: It's important that we follow the bouncing ball on this one. I know we will on Friday when we had open lines, we had some people saying, like, why are we even talking about this separation thing? It's not going to happen. I don't think it's going to happen either. Certainly not in our province, and I don't think it's going to happen in Alberta. Most people are saying it's not going to go that far. But does the very talk of it, the fact that the referendum vote is happening this fall, question, of course, not exactly what those who want to separate would like to see on the ballot, but nonetheless, there is going to be a vote on October 19th. What you watch, though, from the fallout of this is many experts saying this is counterintuitive to the things that they're actually trying to do in Alberta to stimulate and incentivize growth, certainly in the energy production, oil, gas, fossil fuel, and any sort of energy production. Investment in general in the province is in question. This is where our next guest can give us some insight, senior fellow and director of energy, natural resources, and environment at the McDonald Laurier Institute in Ottawa. Happy to welcome back to the program, Heather Exner-Perot. Heather, thanks for taking the call.
5: Good morning. Always great to be here.
0: So, you know, we've seen what felt like a lot of positive momentum with the pipeline news just over a week and a half ago. You saw Premier Daniel Smith and Prime Minister Mark Carney smiling, shaking hands, signing that next stage of the document. Have the spirits been dampened at all in what's transpired here in the last week on this whole separation talk?
5: Maybe not in terms of federal-provincial relations, but certainly in terms of Canada-Alberta relations, I would say it has been dampened. And everyone has kind of an emotional, personal perspective on this. I just want to give, you know, kind of an energy analyst perspective. The markets are certainly not pricing in any kind of Alberta separation. The money does not think that it'll separate. But it's certainly not a helpful time at the beginning of a commodities upswing in the middle of the worst energy crisis to be distracted from, you know, getting down to business of actually building things.
0: You know, we listened in that address to the province, and I've been countering it as an address to the nation, because I think the whole country watched Premier Danielle Smith on Thursday night. She talked about a lot of the anti-oil policies of the Trudeau Liberals and how they drove away fossil fuel energy production, how they stifled investment in Alberta, and kind of almost did it in a checklist sort of a way. Has Mark Carney, in your opinion, changed or adjusted in a meaningful way that gives the fossil fuel sector the boost that it needs to? I mean, if we're going to become an energy superpower, have they taken those steps and have they gone far enough?
5: I honestly do believe we have, and it's certainly not perfect. And there's certainly, you know, we've only talked about making bad policy a little bit less worse. We're still not at the point to talk about good policy that might incent investment. But he has done quite a few things, and he's gone, you know, quite far beyond what his base would want, which is to say he's taking some, you know, political risk, expending political capital. And so I do respect that. But he's made several cooperation agreements. Everyone hated C-69, the Impact Assessment Act, No More Pipelines Bill. The federal government has entered into several cooperation agreements with the provinces, including Alberta, basically saying we will stay in our lane wherever possible. We have this MOU, which, you know, good and finally got rid of the threat of the emissions cap on oil and gas, set some, a slightly more palatable industrial carbon pricing target, set the conditions under which a new pipeline to the West Coast could be approved. And again, we, you know, with some protection from the government, the federal government under C-5, that it could kind of, you know, be pushed through against, you know, some municipal or provincial objections or some other federal legislation. And finally, maybe the most important thing, we're obsessed with the MOU, but the regulatory reform package that is being pushed by the Carney government that does address many of kind of the lingering regulatory issues we have should be passed in June. That is probably the thing that will make the most difference to investors to say, yeah, I think Canada does want to build in this cycle.
0: Heather Exner-Perot is my guest. I'm sure you saw the comments right after the MOU was signed. The Cenovus CEO said Canada's price on carbon will do nothing to reduce carbon, but will do everything to complicate essentially the business model for Canadian investment. Do you have thoughts on that?
5: Well, I take Cenovus at their word. You know, they're the ones that have to go get the money. They know, I mean, they operate in Asia. It doesn't make them more competitive. And there's lots of things we do, by the way, that don't make us more competitive. You know, paying tax doesn't make us more competitive, but we're not going to stop having oil and gas companies pay tax and do environmental protections. And what I would say, you know, I do agree with him. And it is one more thing that makes us less competitive. So I think the resolution to this now, politically, is to start offering incentives on the other side. So you've imposed a cost. So now what can we talk about, the carrots or the incentives to actually build that can compensate for that and bring us up to a reasonable level of competitiveness?
0: So are you talking about incentives for the industry in general or certain parts of the industry?
5: Yeah, you have to, you know, I'm just going to get a little nerdy here, Evan, but, you know, commodities move in generational cycles, about 25 years. And we saw the last big oil sands buildout was in the last upswing of the last cycle, so kind of 2006, 2014. That's when the money came in. Then we had, you know, a bust and prices have been lower, but now we see that obviously as of 2026, they're going up again. What really helped stimulate that oil sands investment at the time were, you know, a series of financial investments, delayed royalty payments, capital cost allowances, pretty standard stuff. But that encouraged, you know, private investors to spend what was over $200 billion into the sector. And so if we want to see another phase of build-out, if we want to fill several pipelines and build them at the same time, we're going to need to see those incentives. We have not seen those yet. We're still discussing what will be the costs on carbon. And so that, to me, has to be the next stage of the discussion.
0: Heather Exner-Pro is my guest, Senior Fellow, Director of Energy, Natural Resources, and Environment at the McDonnell Laurier Institute out of Ottawa, but based out of Alberta, where, of course, all of this discussion over the last week and a half, I would say, has been getting national attention. Heather, can you talk about investment and business plans when it comes to all forms of energy? Do they all follow the very similar path? So if you're looking at, for example, fossil fuel, whether it's continuation or expansion versus some renewable sources, like let's use wind or solar in Alberta, do they follow the same model when it comes to private investment, government responsibility, or are there some differences?
5: No, I mean, there's obviously difference. And the big thing with electricity, it's almost always for domestic use. It's very hard to export electricity, or it's pretty easy to export fossil fuels. And of course, most of the fossil fuels we produce in Saskatchewan, Alberta are exported. And so that's one big difference. You know, it's a molecule versus an electron. And obviously, Alberta makes a ton of money off of fossil fuels. Now, in electricity, you're just trying to cover your costs. You don't really want to make money off of things. You just want everyone to get a fair cost and make usually a regulated rate of return. In Alberta, they have a bit of a different system where you could make some money. And I have to say, there was a premium assigned to wind and solar. That's why it increased by so much, because there were some companies that were willing to pay a premium for a non-carbon emitting source of electricity. But that saturated, that's no longer the case. Basically, we have as much wind and solar as you can have in Alberta without risking the grid's reliability. And people will blame, you know, kind of ideological preferences for that. But in fact, they were quite physical constraints on putting more intermittent sources into the grid here.
0: The reason that I asked the question is because as soon as the National Electricity Strategy came out, a lot of people, it becomes an either or not a conversation. And I'm not an expert in the field, but what I'm hearing from experts is it's not either or. It literally has to be kind of the constellation of opportunities when it comes to energy production.
5: I mean, that couldn't be more true in Saskatchewan and Alberta, where, you know, just frankly at minus 40, you have to have, you know, that dispatchable generation. And what we happen to have in great quantity and at affordable rates is natural gas and coal. And just so people know, and it's time we'd had that national electricity strategy. Electricity demand was roughly plateaued across the West for about 20 years after we started offshoring heavy industry to China. And appliances got more efficient and so on and so forth. Since 2022, they've started to grow at quite a rapid pace, far outpacing what we can in our supply chain and our labor force and our structures accommodate. That means that there's more supply than demand coming online, and that means prices are going up everywhere. And of course, AI data centers are driving some of that, but there's other factors as well. So we absolutely do need to build. We have not been in really big build mode for electricity systems for a couple of decades. And the muscle memory is not quite there, and things are going to be expensive. So it's clear it'll be more expensive for a little while before we can resort to fill this all out. And absolutely not a situation where you can be giving up your fossil fuel generation, because there just won't simply be enough alternatives to come online, at least for a decade.
0: Maybe one last quick question, Heather, if I can, because knowing the federal government's decarbonization goals, they're pushing for the net zero grid. How do you think this is going to impact Saskatchewan? If you're watching this play out, Premier Mo has said things like, I look forward to the future discussions with the Prime Minister. But clearly, some of the MOUs we're seeing, including the one with Alberta, have that as a piece of it. Whereas in Saskatchewan, we've seen this double down on coal for the foreseeable future. Any thoughts on what's going to play out there?
5: Yeah, one of the portions of the MOU was to say, you know, we'll have a carve out for the clean electricity regulations. And those are federal regulations that basically would have made it impossible to build new fossil fuel generation, including natural gas, unless it had very expensive carbon capture, which would be too unaffordable. So basically, no one could build new natural gas generation in Canada, and they weren't. And then you're having this electricity demand spike at the same time that I just described. And so we've just been exporting less and less, starting to import more. Prices getting more expensive. It is untenable. And so Carney did give that carve-out to Alberta. And the way our federation works is you can't just have one province get a carve-out. It was obvious it was going to be carved out for everybody. It was made clear in the National Electricity Strategy that the clean electricity regulations will be amended. And to accommodate, we've already heard Manitoba now is planning on building new natural gas generation, New Brunswick. And so it's not just a Saskatchewan and Alberta thing anymore. And SaskPower, the government of Saskatchewan, already said about 2 years ago, they're simply not going to follow that. That simply would be too dangerous. Electricity is their jurisdiction. And so I'm wondering if they can, you know, come to a conclusion now that those regulations will be amended, that, you know, that everyone can be on the same page and Saskatchewan doesn't have to be an outlier, doesn't have to kind of violate federal law, but that we're, you know, we're all starting, you know, from a reasonable place to begin with.
0: Heather, always appreciate you having some thoughts on our program. Thanks for joining us today.
5: Thanks for having me, Evan.
0: Heather Exner-Perot, again with the McDonnell Laurier Institute in Ottawa. We'll take our break, come back, and get set for your thoughts. Will the fall Alberta referendum vote hurt or heal Alberta? That's where we'll go on open lines here on 650 CKOM and 980 CJME.
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0: A couple questions probably pop out after our chat with Heather Exner-Perot this morning. One is, will Saskatchewan be able to sit down with the federal government and successfully figure out what the path forward looks like when it comes to energy, electricity, our continued use of coal in the province, knowing that there have already been signals that the amendments to the clean electricity regs have started? What will those amendments be like, and how will they impact Saskatchewan? 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Also, will the fall Alberta referendum vote hurt or heal Alberta? Or neither? We'll go there with open lines. 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
24: 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Good morning, I'm Kevin Martell. Get ready for a week of heat.
25: You're going to go from slush to sweat now.
24: The U.S. and Iran eye a deal, and are you really sure about the voice on the other end of the phone? Right now in Regina, mainly sunny, 17. Getting ready to heat up. Just call it a heat week. Seems like we're skipping spring altogether. Every day this week we'll either have a high above 30 or just a touch under it. More summer-like. Many are finally getting their wish granted.
25: It is going to be absolutely, talk about a turnaround.
24: Yeah, we just got snow a few weeks ago, and now David Phillips, who's the senior climatologist with Environment Canada, tells the Greg Morgan Morning Show Regina is getting temps in and around the 30s all week. which is way above normal.
25: By the end of this week, they'll be complaining about the heat and humidity. It's just normal. You're always complaining about the weather. And this one, it'll be different than what you've been complaining about for the last 6 weeks.
24: Now, Philip says it might not be as hot as this week, but things should be warmer than normal for next month, July and August. Environment Canada is also rolling out new tech to our forecasts. 980 CJME's Abby Zivering is in the newsroom breaking this down for us.
1: Yeah, Kevin, as we know, predicting the weather isn't always accurate, but in the future, that should change. The Weather Office will be using artificial intelligence to analyze decades of historical data in just minutes on top of their traditional weather forecasting models. Now, it's rolling out this week, and they're saying this will make weather forecasts more reliable overall.
24: Thank you, Abby. Our Abby Zivering in the newsroom this morning. To the latest now in our continuing coverage of war in the Middle East, the price of oil is coming down now after word hit this past weekend. A deal may have been reached, but now there are mixed signals this morning about this agreement to end the U.S. war with Iran. President Trump now says he's in no rush to reach a deal. Over the weekend, he first said a solution was largely negotiated. Trump now says, quote, I've informed my representatives not to rush into a deal. Both sides must take their time and get it right. And this morning, someone who speaks for Iran's foreign ministry echoes that, saying many of the issues have been dealt with, but that doesn't mean a signed agreement is imminent. Western premiers are meeting starting today just west of Calgary in Kananaskis for a conference. Scott Moe was there, along with leaders of Manitoba, Alberta, BC, the Northwest Territories, and the Yukon. They're set to discuss business and their neighboring relationships. Now, Alberta's separation vote could also come up. We're hoping to get Premier Moe's thoughts on that at some point this week. Her shoes are about to be put to the test. 980 CJME's Brittany Cafe is meeting the runner, taking on a 1,600-kilometer journey within the province for a cause close to her heart.
2: Megan Weatherspoon says it like she's describing a morning jog.
3: It's pretty straightforward. I am just running all the way to the Montana border.
2: Her journey starts today in Stony Rapids, as far north as you can go in the province by road. Nadine Prevost with the Leukemia and Lymphoma Society of Canada tells me this run is raising more than just money. It's raising awareness.
5: Blood cancer is the fourth most common cancer in Canada, but it's difficult to raise awareness because it's not a visible part of your body.
2: Over the next month, she'll be making a real difference for people with blood cancer, one step at a time. With the Saskatchewan Story, I'm Brittany Cafe, 980 CJME.
24: AI scams are getting more sophisticated. Reporter Dryden Quigley has the story from San Francisco.
6: I was going to do anything I could.
7: Deborah Del Mastro got a call from an unknown number. He told her he had kidnapped her 37-year-old daughter, Sarah. Then he gave her proof.
6: And my daughter's voice telling me that, you know, I love you, Mom. I'm so sorry. I'm so scared.
7: Deborah followed the man's instructions.
6: The guy is barking orders.
7: After sending $5,400, it had all been a scam. Martinez police tell us they're investigating, but little hope she'll get any of her money back. Dryden Quigley, ABC News.
24: At the box office, Star Wars, The Mandalorian, and Grogu just made $82 million in ticket sales in Canada and the U.S. over this past weekend.
26: Hey, never touch the buttons.
24: The movie exceeded opening weekend expectations, but remains on the low end of Disney-era Star Wars releases. Second place went to Obsession, which defied box office norms and made more in its second weekend than it did its first.
27: Bear, I love you so much. I don't think I could live without you.
24: Obsession made just over $21 million, a 30% uptick from its debut 1 week ago. Speaking of money, are you the very lucky person who just won big from Saturday's Lotto 649? It was the gold ball draw, and the winning ticket in this province is worth $1 million. The latest local news is as close as your phone. 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CJME weather, hot. That pretty well sums up the week. Mainly sunny today, the high of 29. Tonight, a few clouds and 13 for a low. Tomorrow, mainly sunny and 32. Wednesday, sunshine and 33. And then Thursday, more sun and more heat, getting up to a high of 34. Right now across the province, Saskatoon's at 17, Swift Current 18, Weyburn 16, Estevan 20, Yorkton 15. Right now in Moose Jaw, mainly sunny and 14. And in Regina, mainly sunny, southeast wind at 18, and it's now 19 degrees. 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I'm Kevin Martell. 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

0: I will listen to the will of the people. And that's why I'm going to be advocating on that side. But, you know, it goes the other way as well. But if Albertans vote the other way, then we'll have to begin the legal process to get to a binding referendum.
1: There's no question of separating under the Canadian Constitution. You have to have the majority of provinces and the parliament agreeing to your separation.
2: But ain't no sunshine when she...
3: All kinds of opinions on whether it will happen, how it can happen. I know there's been lots of different people bringing different experts on their show, weighing in. Keith Wilson, I don't know if you've heard that name before. He's a constitutional lawyer from Alberta who is, he speaks quite favorably about Alberta separation and what that might look like. We're going to throw an ask out to see if Keith would like to join us on the show as well. You can get constitutional lawyers, even lawyers, on all sides of this issue. Some saying never going to happen, almost impossible. Others saying, you know what? There absolutely is a possibility. There's no doubt it's not on the agenda for the Western Provinces meeting happening right now in Alberta. But don't kid yourself. This is going to be discussed. Premier Scott Moe is there. All of the Western premiers, the territory premiers are there at this event. We have Premier Moe signed up and scheduled to join us a little bit later in the week, so we'll be able to get an understanding from him what was discussed at the meeting. What they're saying, the things that are on the agenda, things like trade, the economy, energy security, defense, and nation-building projects, all line up very clearly with this discussion that is happening on essentially Alberta and what's the future of Alberta and Canada. Saskatchewan's Premier Scott Moe up till now hasn't made a recent comment. Since Premier Smith made that address to Albertans on Thursday of last week, we haven't heard from Scott Moe, but his office staff have said he will have more to say in Kananaskis. That's where the meetings are happening over the next couple of days. Wahb Kanew, I don't know if you saw this, but Wahb Kanew, the Premier of Manitoba, kind of a funny comment, if nothing else, on Alberta separation.
4: It's tough for us in Manitoba to even comprehend what's going on with the Alberta separatism question. And so my response is just, you know, I don't know if anyone was going to complain about Canada. But I love this country. Best country in the world. So whatever is going on through the separatist mindset, I'm sure we can work through it. We can move a few barrels. We can respect the environment. And we can continue building up the True North strong and free.
3: What you can't see in that audio clip is when he said, if anyone's going to complain about Canada, and he kind of points at himself, indicating, you know, as an Indigenous person in Canada. But then he goes on to say, I love this country. And I'm pretty positive we'll be able to reach some sort of an agreement. So, yeah, it will be very interesting to hear what the messaging is like at the meetings that are being held in Kananaskis today and tomorrow among the Western provinces. Lots of texts coming in at 1-877-332-8255. Pete in McCrory, I wonder how much cooperation Alberta would have got out of the federal government if they hadn't started this vote process. I believe that it forced Carney to act fast. Al, who likes to text in regularly on the program, says the Alberta vote is a premier who will lose in the next election. Al says he's talked to a few people that live in Alberta. He won't repeat the names that they have been calling their premier, but when she goes, good riddance to her. Unfortunately, the entire nation was not watching her address last week. Only a few political people did. Al, thanks for the text. Oh, here's Cal from Oxbow suggesting Keith Wilson would be a good guest. So, yeah, we are. I have Keith's name down, and my hope is that we can connect with Keith and get his perspective on this whole notion. From as a constitutional lawyer, the whole notion of Alberta separation and what that looks like. We brought a couple of other lawyers on the program on this topic, but we will continue our quest there. But Cal goes on in his text to say, we are the only oil-producing country that has a carbon tax and has these roadblocks. They can continue to talk about all these things, but they need to take away the roadblocks. Kevin in Assiniboia, I think that without major changes in the balance of power in Canada, we as a nation are doomed. We have those that are not involved in industry deciding the direction that industries legally can go. Kevin goes on to say, I would like to see 13 individual sovereign provinces in a union that we call Canada. One province should not be told what's good for them by those that have no hands-on experience. I mean, that is the essence of, I think, what we hear from the separation movement. Okay, we're continuing open phones right till the top of the hour, but when I threw out the fact that we had Clive Wehill on the show later today talking about the security and safety report and review that's going on by the province, by the Saskatchewan Health Authority, Clive is leading that. I asked the question, do you feel safe using hospitals and healthcare facilities in the province? Well, that got some responses. In fact, people in rural Saskatchewan saying, don't think for a second hospital safety or lack thereof is only in the big centers. There's examples of it in small communities as well. Perhaps that's where we go on the phone lines when we come back. If you've used a hospital or a healthcare facility in the last year, how has it been for you? You feel safe inside? You feel safe outside? What do you hope this review brings about? Let's talk about that when we come back here on 650 CKOM and 980 CJME.
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6: 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Good morning, I'm Kevin Martell. We are heating up this week. Every day we'll either have a high above 30 or just a touch under it. As well, starting this week, Environment Canada is launching a hybrid artificial intelligence system using AI for long-term forecasts. There are mixed signals about a possible agreement to end the U.S. war with Iran. President Trump first said a solution was largely negotiated this past weekend. Now he says they don't want to rush into an agreement. Iran says while many of the issues are dealt with, that doesn't mean a signed agreement is close. Western premiers are meeting starting today west of Calgary for their yearly conference. Alberta separation could come up. Prime Minister Mark Carney just addressed that this morning. He warns Albertans a referendum on whether to separate from Canada is a dangerous bluff if it's being used to leverage for future negotiations. And someone who bought a Lotto 649 ticket in Saskatchewan just won $1 million on the gold ball draw from this past Saturday's draw. CJME weather, hot. Pretty well sums up the week. Mainly sunny today and 29. Tonight, a few clouds and 13. Tomorrow, mainly sunny and 32. Wednesday, sunshine and 33. And for Thursday, sunny and 34. Right now in Regina, mainly sunny. Southeast wind at 18, and it's 19 degrees. CJME News time is now 9:31. I'm Kevin Martell.
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0: there isn't an agreement until there is an agreement. We've been close to these deals over the last several weeks, and then things have backed off. It's sort of like a roller coaster. The news is good. Will the news tomorrow be good, or will it be bad? We'll have to see. Wait till that deal
1: comes around. People on the text line suggesting that this is important for Albertans to feel that their voice has been heard. So on the question of will this hurt or heal Alberta, many people suggesting it's kind of neither. It's necessary for Alberta to have their voice heard. I've got someone on the line who's got a little bit of experience with this. I'll let Catherine tell her story. Catherine from Regina, thanks for joining us. You actually have been through this before.
2: I have, actually. I grew up in Montreal, and when I was going to university, the Quebec issue completely exploded. And I, at the time, had the chance to do part of my work experience in Edmonton and went there when I was 24. So I got the perspective of Alberta at that time, and then I would go home and talk to my family. And they, of course, did not understand the Alberta perspective, and that Premier Lougheed was a stalwart Canadian. He was a wonderful man. But the freeze in the dark thing is all that they remembered. And they had no idea that we were being so stymied in Alberta over things that the rest of Canada did not actually have to experience. It was really an interesting cultural experience for me to be bridging and communicating between both sides. And to me, I feel that if Alberta does not in some way have their say that says, look, we count economically, we don't ask for handouts, we try to do our very best with our own energies, and let us do our work. I mean, they've carried the can for decades. And to compare it to Quebec's cultural separation is entirely different, because culturally Quebec knows always how to get the best deal, always, and they always do. And they've manipulated and mobilized sentiments over you. I watched trucks leaving Montreal and everybody thinking, oh, well, you know, it's not the place to set up shop. The place to set up shop was where you could do your business in your main language and be able to take your energies and build your business. Montreal closed its doors to any English-speaking person who did not embrace French language immediately. And first, for an example of this, my 63-year-old mother, who was a neuro nurse working under Wilder Penfield, brilliant center of excellence in Montreal. At 63, she was a charge nurse at the Montreal Neuro. She was asked to do all of her charting in French, to have English neurosurgeons read it in French, and it made absolutely no sense. So she, of course, retired. But I also had a girlfriend who graduated with her degree in nursing from McGill, who was not able to actually practice nursing, even though she was completely qualified, until she spoke French perfectly. It should take a year off.
1: It's fascinating to me. Your perspective is great. In fact, Catherine, hang on the line. I want Frank to talk with you off air just to grab your number. I feel like your perspective is important and will help us as we continue to talk about and navigate whatever this looks like when this Alberta referendum vote happens this fall. Been a great discussion. Thank you to all the calls and texts. By the way, those of you that are texting in on hospital security, don't fear if I didn't get a chance to have your text read on the air. I will get to it. I've got Clive Wehill coming up at 11 o'clock this morning. We'll talk about the issue, and then I will get to some of your thoughts there. So thank you very much for joining us. Okay, let's take our break. We're going to come back and talk ticks. Man, there's a lot in the province already this year. I've seen pictures of people with their pants covered. That conversation and why you need to protect yourself coming up next here on 980 CJME and 650 CKOM.
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8: CJME News Time is 10 o'clock. Good morning, I'm Kevin Martell. You might call it a heat wave.
9: Oh my gosh, probably one of the worst springs, but my gosh, talk about a change of pace.
8: She's running across Saskatchewan from the top down.
10: I'm just running all the way to the Montana border.
8: And we have another big lotto winner in our province. Right now in Regina, mainly sunny, 19 degrees. A new week, and finally, it's getting hot. Not even spring hot, summer hot all week. After this chilly spring and snow with rain as well, Environment Canada's senior climatologist David Phillips tells the Greg Morgan Morning Show we are seeing a change of pace.
9: You're going to go from slush to sweat now.
8: In Regina, temps are in and around the 30s all week. Phillips says it's as much as 15 degrees warmer than normal for this time of year.
9: This week, you could be warmer than any moment in the last 2 years, even in the dog days of summer.
8: And he says he's warmer than normal. Temps have some staying power into next month, July, and even August. Tracking the weather could be getting more accurate real soon. It is the age of new tech, and even the weather office is jumping on the artificial intelligence trend. Rolling out this week, Environment Canada is launching a new hybrid forecasting model using AI to sort through decades of historical weather data in minutes on top of its traditional physics-based weather forecasting models. This is supposed to make meteorologists better predicting strong wind and heat waves, so they get more accurate forecast and earlier weather warnings. Well, the Prime Minister says the Alberta referendum is a, quote, dangerous bluff if people think it can be used as leverage to strengthen their position in future negotiations. Mark Carney was just asked again this morning about the referendum and says he'll be speaking out against separation.
11: I certainly will be campaigning for Canadian unity. I've begun that.
8: Now, Carney says he saw firsthand what kind of damage a bluff on separatism can do when he was the governor of the Bank of England after the Brexit vote, something he says people are still trying to recover from. Ottawa says it is leasing 10 new firefighting planes and helicopters to help provinces and territories respond to wildfires this summer. The emergency management minister says provincial and territorial wildfire agencies will be able to request the use of 4 air tankers, 1 spotter plane, and 5 heavy lift helicopters to fight wildfires. It appears they're closer to a deal, but they aren't there yet. The latest now on our continuing coverage of war in the Middle East. Word from this past weekend from President Donald Trump indicated a solution was largely negotiated to end the war with Iran. Now Trump says he's in no rush. He says both sides must take their time to get it right. Markets reacted. Oil was down to under $100 a barrel. And not long ago this morning, Iran says many of the issues are dealt with, but that doesn't mean a signed agreement is imminent. There's a new plan in the works to spruce up one Regina City neighborhood, once called a transition area. It's not quite part of the downtown. It's just to the south of it, just to the south of Victoria Ave. 980 CJME City Hall reporter Jeff Smith is following the story for us and tells us the city is looking at ways to get more people living in the area, now known as Center Square.
12: People in Center Square and elsewhere were surveyed and took part in focus groups in November and December, and now we have the report on what they said.
13: there can be real and perceived issues related to safety. People pointed to, you know, small improvements, things like improved lighting.
12: The city's Laura Pfeiffer says there are a lot of pluses about the area: historic character, tree canopy, how close it is to Wascana. A consultant will look at all of this before making recommendations on a plan. In Regina, Jeff Smith, 980 CJME.
8: Well, every day for the next month, one woman in our province will wake up, lace up, and then run. 980 CJME's Brittany Cafe is meeting the woman setting out on the adventure of a lifetime.
14: Why? Good question. I know everybody asks that.
15: Today, Megan Weatherspoon is starting out on a 1,600-kilometer run from Stony Rapids to the Montana border. She's raising money for leukemia research in honor of her late mom. It'll be about a month of long days spent on Saskatchewan highways and grids, and nights won't be spent in comfort. She'll be in a tent.
14: I am a backcountry hiker, so I'm not too worried about camping for that amount of time.
15: Everyone asks why, and her answer, for her mom, and because she can. With the Saskatchewan Story, I'm Brittany Cafe, 980 CJME.
8: Oh, what a great weekend for someone who just bought a lotto ticket in our province. They won $1 million from this past Saturday's Lotto 649 Gold Ball draw. And this isn't a draw many people have. In fact, nobody has it in America except one man. Scott Remmer is the U.S.'s only full-time spelling bee coach. And champs say he's worth it. He's a professional coach for kids competing in the Scripps National Spelling Bee. 32-year-old has coached 5 national champions, including 2 of the last 3. He charges up to $180 for an hour-long private session. And if spellers finish in the top 10 and earn a cash prize, he receives up to 10% of their winnings. The latest local news is as close as your phone. Check out CJME.com, Regina's homepage for news. 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CJME weather, hot. That pretty well sums up the week. Mainly sunny today and 29. Tonight, a few clouds and 13. Tomorrow, mainly sunny and 32. Wednesday, sunny and 33. And for Thursday, sunshine and a high of 34. Right now across the province, Saskatoon's at 19. Swift Current, 21. Weyburn, 19. Estevan, 23. Yorkton, 17. Right now in Moose Jaw, partly sunny and 21. And in Regina, mainly sunny, east wind at 15, 20 degrees. 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I'm Kevin Martell. Our next news is at 10:30. 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

0: tea or a tick scoop, and then you want to remove the tick, just pull it straight out. Now, it probably is going to release fairly quickly because of the short mouth parts. If it's the Lyme disease tick, you have to be much more patient, and you're going to have to hold that tick, count to 60. You're probably not going to get to 60, but you have to remember that it takes a lot longer for the longer mouth parts to release.
1: Okay. What about medication? People that have pets know you can get something to help protect your dogs against ticks. Nothing like that available for humans?
0: No, and that's because ticks the dogs actually have a much shorter lifespan. So in terms of putting some of the drugs that you put on your dog on a human, I would, you know, really kind of worry about that. I think that it's something you need to be very careful to do the tick check, but you and I could wear permethrin-treated clothing, so you can put the insecticide on the outside and then take the clothes off. And you can use Icaridin or DEET, you know, the various insect repellents. You can do the careful tick check. Remember, the tick will walk on you before it actually attaches.
1: Right.
0: So that's why if you're walking in a group, you keep an eye on your buddy and you say, oh, gee, I think I see a tick on your back.
1: Yeah, I think about, oh my gosh, the number of ticks over the years. Growing up on a farm, I mean, we were constantly pulling ticks off. But it's one of those things. Just standing here talking to you right now, I'm scratching as we're chatting. And I think, Dr. Sperling, I think people have that impact or that reaction to this type of discussions. I appreciate you giving us some time on the show today. Thanks so much.
0: Thank you very much.
1: That's entomologist Dr. Janet Sperling. She's president of the Canadian Lyme Disease Foundation. Lots of great resources out there and lots of great texts coming in involving wood ticks. We'll get to a couple of those when we come back after the break here on 980 CJME and 650 CKOM.
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0: grows on me.
1: Why is it when we talk about things like wood ticks that you subconsciously feel like, oh, I feel like I could feel something crawling on your ankle or something as you're talking about it? Thank you very much, Dr. Janet Sperling, entomologist and president of the Canadian Lyme Disease Foundation, for stopping by the show. The notion of, first time I've ever heard this, if you are bit by a wood tick, so it's stuck into your skin, her suggestion is use some tweezers or whatever that you can pull it straight, carefully, but straight out, put it in a baggie, seal it, write the date on it, throw it in the freezer. This isn't about killing the wood tick. It's about keeping it should you get sick, which is, I mean, all the years and all the wood ticks that I've either pulled off of me, or I remember my brother, my sister growing up on the farm, our dog had no end. We had a border collie on the farm, longer hair. She always had burrs or you name it on her. Of course, she was a farm dog. So we, you know, when you're giving her a little pat as she walks by and you notice you feel something, you're like, oh yeah, she must have a wood tick. I remember Dad pulling them off. But anyway, this notion of keeping them in case you get sick so they can be tested is not something that I've ever done. Dad would usually burn them. And to this day, that's what I will do. Throw them in a ashtray or a dish or whatever and light them on fire and burn them. Certainly, if it's crawling on you, taking it and just throwing it back outside does you no good. It's back out there again. Austin from Glen Ewan says, I'm seeding and I had to stop and strip down to my gotch. Apparently, I walked through a tick nest. I counted 23. He said, my dad's laughing at me. I didn't find it very funny. Thanks for the tick. Tom in Saskatoon, I was at the ranch the other day. I found 15 crawling on me, and later that day, another 6 or 7 under my clothes. Howard from Leroy said, I remember my grandfather shooting jackrabbits and then burning them because they looked like they had rolled in gray marbles. Hundreds of ticks attached to a jackrabbit. Howard, thank you for the text there, and thank you to everyone who joined the conversation on wood ticks. We're only half done. We've got a full show with lots yet to come. Clive Wayhill and hospital security coming up at the top of the hour. But next, the importance of small talk. Small talk with a stranger actually leads to a happier, healthier life. That's where we go next, here on 980 CJME and 650 CKOM.
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3: 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Good morning, I'm Kevin Martell. You could pretty well call it a heat wave for Regina, and many other parts of the province will basically be at 30 or above all week. As well, starting this week, Environment Canada is now using AI in its forecasts, along with its traditional forecasting models. Now, this is supposed to make meteorologists better at predicting strong wind and heat waves. The Prime Minister says the Alberta referendum is a, quote, dangerous bluff if people think it can be used as leverage to strengthen their position in future negotiations. Mark Carney says he saw firsthand what kind of damage a bluff on separatism can do when he was a governor of the Bank of England after the Brexit vote, something he says people are still trying to recover from. Despite a recent hamstring injury, Alphonso Davies is among the 32 players listed on Canada's final training camp roster ahead of this summer's FIFA World Cup. And she's running across the entire province from the top down, and it starts today. You can find details of her 1,600-kilometer journey right now at CJME.com. CJME weather, hot. That pretty well sums up the week. Mainly sunny today, 29. Tonight, a few clouds, 13 the low. Tomorrow, mainly sunny and 32. Wednesday, sunny and 33. For Thursday, sunshine, 34 for a high. Right now in Regina, mainly sunny. East wind at 15, and it's 20 degrees. CJME News time is 10:31. I'm Kevin Martell. And now, the Real Ag Minute with Sean Haney.
4: A major piece of Western Canada's grain handling landscape is changing hands to satisfy federal regulators.
0: Parrish and Heimbecker has signed a consent agreement with the Competition Bureau requiring the company to divest its newly acquired Grains Connect elevator in Reefford, Saskatchewan. The Bureau claimed the $150 million deal would significantly reduce competition for local wheat farmers. However, P&H is making it clear they don't agree with the watchdog's math. The company stated that the sale is purely a pragmatic business decision to avoid prolonged regulatory delays, not an admission of market harm. P&H pointed directly to a 2022 precedent in Verdun, Manitoba, where the Competition Tribunal rejected the Bureau's narrow market definitions. While P&H maintains that local farmers will still have plenty of marketing options, the Reefford facility must now be sold to an approved buyer, adding a new competitive wild card to the West Central Harvest Playbook. I'm Sean Haney.
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5: Hey there. 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Next day, get the smoker cranked up to 225 degrees. Toss brisket on a smoker and let it smoke for at least 3 hours before even attempting opening a smoker. Usually I let that brisket hit an internal temperature of 165 degrees. Next, take brisket off, wrap in butcher paper or foil paper. Place wrapped brisket back on the smoker. Let it continue to cook until it hits an internal temperature of 190 degrees. Take brisket off, place the wrapped brisket in a cooler. It'll continue to cook in the cooler while also resting. After an hour in the cooler, brisket is ready. Guess what? It's eating time. I'm Belton Johnson. Join me Friday morning, 11 a.m. with Evan Bray. For more tips from the Saskatchewan Cattle Association.
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9: The Blairmore ring is not the promissory ring Paul Bunyan gave to his fiancée. In reality, the ring enabled the Saskatchewan potash industry to happen. In the 1950s, they were trying to sink mine shafts into the potash deposits at Alsask and Patience Lake. As they went down, they hit the Blairmore, a vast underground water-bearing layer that leaked and wreaked havoc on the mine shaft. So to overcome this, in the 1960s, they temporarily froze the ground, dug a little, then inserted a cast iron ring, a 5-meter-wide, 28-ton cast iron ring. They then repeated the process over and over again until about 100 of these little rings were stacked up on each other, creating a massive cast iron tube. They had thus sealed off the Blairmore and were able to access the potash. Now, if you go out to the Saskatoon Western Development Museum, you'll see a Blairmore ring on display. Paul Bunyan's fiance has not been seen. I'm Eric Anderson from CIMSA.
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0: Well, this advice from Rick Springfield, don't talk to strangers, is the exact opposite of actually what we are going to talk about in this next segment. I'm looking forward to this because if you think about day-to-day living, whether you're in line to grab a coffee, you're at the grocery store waiting to pay at the till, maybe you're riding transit, you're on an airplane, in an elevator, doesn't matter. The chances of you being in close proximity to someone that you don't know, number one, high. Number two, likely that one of you will initiate a quick, hey there, how's it going? Or how about this hot weather? About time we got this weather. You know, those types of small talk engagements. I'm famous for that. In fact, Jody often laughs because I typically will do that wherever we go. I think some people are more prone to doing that than others. Well, we've got a guest today that does work on this, studies this, actually, the psychology of kindness. That's the type of research that Dr. Gillian Sandstrom does at the University of Sussex and is the author of Once Upon a Stranger, The Science of How Small Talk Can Add Up to a Big Life. It's a cool concept, and I welcome Dr. Gillian Sandstrom to the show. Thank you so much for giving us some time today.
1: Thank you for having me.
0: So what got you interested in this line of study? This is a pretty unique area.
1: I know. I'm like, really? Someone can make a living doing this? But yes, in fact. I mean, my dad talks to strangers all the time. And so I grew up seeing him do it. And he absolutely loves it. He always get people laughing. And it was also really useful, you know, like if we needed an extra table at the restaurant, we just send dad over to ask someone if we could have another chair. It would take him forever to come back because he'd start chatting and he'd come back with a story as well as the chair. But I never did it because I was super shy. Mm. And so I kind of grew up thinking, you know, some people do this, some people don't. And then one day, in my 30s, so it took me a while, I sort of accidentally had a conversation with a stranger. You know, I didn't set out, like, I didn't have an intention of, like, I'm going to talk to someone. But there was this lady on the subway in Toronto, and she had this beautiful-looking cupcake, and I just really wanted to know where she got it. And so I asked her, and I thought that would be it, that she would tell me where she got it. But we ended up having a really nice chat, and by the end of our conversation, she had taught me that people can ride ostriches. And I thought, oh my goodness, all the, you know, there's just so much to learn and so much, you know, it makes your world bigger and richer to have these little conversations with people.
0: Even though
1: I was super shy, I started doing it a bit more often.
0: And I think you highlighted that there when you talked about your dad and then you as you got more comfortable doing it. But some people do this very naturally. I mentioned my wife always kind of laughs at the fact that I'm quick and happy to talk to, whether it's a teller at the store, someone that we bump into in an elevator going up to a hotel room, you know, just having a quick, pleasant conversation. And you usually get a vibe back from that person if they're interested in having that conversation with you as well.
1: I think so. Yeah, I think you can read the room a bit. And I mean, I also think sometimes that people who maybe don't come across, like some people are just naturally smiley and friendly, and it's you know, you think, oh, they're going to be someone who wants to talk. But sometimes it's the people who, you know, sometimes people are stuck in their heads for a second. And if you just stop and say something, you know, you maybe wouldn't have guessed that they would be receptive, but they turn out to be just as receptive too. So,
0: and you do, your research actually shows that these little interactions matter, don't they?
1: Yeah, in so many different ways. So, they benefit you, like the person who starts the interaction. So you tend to be in a better mood afterwards and you feel connected to other people, which is just a really important thing for humans. We cannot thrive if we don't feel connected and seen and valued by other people.
0: 1-877.
1: The person you talk to.
0: Go ahead. Sorry. Yep.
1: The person you talk to also benefits in the same way. So they tend to be in a better mood and feel more connected as well. Both people tend to learn something. But I think there's also societal benefits. So, you know, I've had hundreds and hundreds of conversations now. And I think maybe the biggest benefit is the cumulative one, that it's not just the individual conversations and what you might get from each of those, which, you know, maybe you have a laugh or you get a good recommendation for a restaurant or whatever. But I think they add up to feeling like people are generally okay and that you can walk through the world sort of feeling safer and more trusting of other people.
0: I was just going to say, I threw out the phone number, 1-877-332-8255, because I am welcoming texts on this conversation as we go along. A number of people volunteering positive interactions they've had with complete strangers. But one of our texters suggesting here, Dr. Sandstrom, that technology hasn't helped in this regard, because if you look at, they're using an elevator in a building. If you step on the elevator, people are now very prone to put their phone out in front of them, which almost says, don't talk to me, I'm busy. Would you agree?
1: Yeah, I think sometimes people use it as a defense mechanism because maybe they are busy, maybe they're just nervous, or I think we're out of practice, and I think technology has certainly contributed to that, but also just how we've designed our public spaces. We just have fewer requirements to talk to strangers these days, so I think we have to choose them. I think there's still plenty of opportunities, but we're not choosing to use them, and so I guess what I'm trying to do is tell people just how much there is to gain if you do it, and try to help people realize that they're more capable than they might think. Because we do tend to get in our heads and think we don't have the skills.
0: Right. Dr. Gillian Sandstrom is my guest. Again, the author of Once Upon a Stranger, The Science of How Small Talk Can Add Up to a Big Life. She is a psychology of kindness researcher at the University of Sussex. Is there a correlation between, like, people actually being happier and tied to those same people being interested in, willing to have random conversations with strangers?
1: As far as we can tell, yes. And that association's been found in multiple countries. So it's been found here in the UK. It's been found in Turkey. It's even been found in Japan. So the people who tend to have these kind of conversations with, you know, the person at the coffee shop or the bus driver tend to be the people who are a bit more satisfied with their lives.
0: Is kindness contagious? Is that a thing?
1: Yeah, I mean, there is some research showing that if we see, you know, if we see someone else doing something kind, we tend to want to be more kind as well. So it does sort of spread. Yeah.
0: It's interesting. I'm curious to know what surprised you the most. You're doing this work of researching basically the psychology of kindness. Is there something that surprises you about human connection that you've learned?
1: I mean, a couple of things. I think it surprises me how hard we are on ourselves and how sticky it is. Like I started by trying to understand what are people afraid of? Like, what do people think might happen if they were to reach out and talk to a stranger? And I thought, if I'm going to figure out what people are worried about, and I'll figure out how to fix, you know, reduce those fears, and then, you know, people will be more willing to talk. But they're really, really sticky. If I manage to reduce fears about one thing, people will just worry about something else. Yeah. So it really is something we're anxious about. And I think it's because connection is so important to us that we're really nervous that we're not going to get it right.
0: Dr. Gillian Sandstrom is my guest. If there's one thing for listeners of our conversation to take away from your work, what do you hope it is?
1: I think it's just, you know, I hope that when people go to the store or stand in a line or get on the bus, that they realize that talking to someone is an opportunity for a laugh, to learn something, to feel connected, and then it's a way to spread kindness and make the world a little bit better.
0: This has been a great chat. Dr. Gillian Sandstrom, thanks so much for joining our program.
1: Thank you for having me.
0: All the way from the University of Sussex, by the way. Great to have her on the show. She is the author of Once Upon a Stranger, The Science of How Small Talk Can Add Up to Big Life. She's a psychology of kindness researcher. That sounds to me like a fun area of research. The book is a great read. And I'm curious to know, are you that type of person? Are you the person who is prone to having these random conversations with the person you bump into at the coffee shop? You don't know them. You're standing in line. Are you talking? Or do you have your face buried in your phone and you're trying to avoid? Because I know those people as well, and I'm not casting judgment on it, because some people just don't feel comfortable having those types of personal conversations. And then you've got others. We've all got those friends who it's impossible to get away from them once you open up a conversation and start talking. It's the one thing that I love about doing the job that I do. I walk into a coffee shop in Saskatoon or even the grocery store. Recently, this happened to me where people feel like they know you because you're having these types of conversations every day. And so it feels very genuine. They will come up and actually just start a conversation that maybe I was having on the radio that day and continue it as if nothing ever happened. And I love that part of this job. 1-877-332-8255. Are you a small talk expert? Is that your go-to? Feels like a Saskatchewan thing to me, and I know I'm generalizing, but I feel like we're good at that in this province. Love to hear your stories. Give me a call. Shoot me a text. 1-877-332-8255. We'll take a break and be right back here on 980 CJME and 650 CKOM.
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1: 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Good morning, I'm Kevin Martell. Get ready for a week of heat.
2: You're going to go from slush to sweat now.
1: The U.S. and Iran eye deal. Plus, are you really sure about the voice on the other end of the phone? Right now in Regina, mainly sunny and 20. Getting ready to heat up. It seems like we're skipping spring altogether with the sizzle that's about to come. Every day this week we'll have a high either above 30 or just a touch under it, more summer-like.
2: It is going to be absolutely, talk about a turnaround.
1: Yeah, after getting snow a couple weeks ago, now Environment Canada senior climatologist David Phillips tells the Greg Morgan Morning Show, Regina's getting temps in and around the 30s all week, which is way above normal.
2: By the end of this week, they'll be complaining about the heat and humidity. It's just normal. You're always complaining about the weather, and this one, it'll be different than what you've been complaining about for the last 6 weeks.
1: Philip says it might not be as hot as this week, but things should be warmer than normal as well for next month, July and August. Environment Canada is rolling out new tech to our forecasts. The weather office will use AI to analyze decades of historical data in just minutes on top of traditional weather forecasting models. It's being incorporated starting this week, and they're saying this will make weather forecasts more reliable overall. Mark Carney will be campaigning for Canadian unity. The Prime Minister says he'll do that by practicing cooperative federalism with all provinces. Now, the PM made the remark after warning Albertans a referendum on separating from Canada is a
3: very dangerous bluff.
1: If it's being used as leverage in future negotiations. Carney says using separatism to gain leverage can be dangerous.
3: I saw firsthand what happened in the United Kingdom when the view was vote for this, it'll be soft, and then we'll negotiate, etc. And they're still 10 years later trying to undo what people didn't think they were voting for, but what they ended up having.
1: Carney had this experience when he was with the Bank of England. Negotiations are going ahead constructively, according to U.S. President Donald Trump. But he's advising not rushing into a deal to end the war with Iran and reopen the Strait of Hormuz. This is the very latest in our continuing coverage of war in the Middle East. His remarks come as those involved in negotiations in that region say the agreement would see Iran give up its stockpile of highly enriched uranium. The Strait's reopening could occur in parallel with the U.S. lifting its blockade of Iranian ports. Just in this morning, the risk of a catastrophic explosion is eliminated. At that damaged chemical tank just outside of L.A., workers say the tank cracked and pressure was relieved overnight. Some 50,000 people in the city of Garden Grove were forced to leave this past weekend. AI scams are getting more sophisticated. Reporter Dryden Quigley has the story from San Francisco.
4: I was going to do anything I could.
5: Deborah Del Mastro got a call from an unknown number. He told her he had kidnapped her 37-year-old daughter, Sarah. Then he gave her proof.
4: And my daughter's voice telling me that, you know, I love you, Mom. I'm so sorry. I'm so scared.
5: Deborah followed the man's instructions.
4: And the guy is barking orders.
5: After sending $5,400, it had all been a scam. Martinez police tell us they're investigating, but little hope she'll get any of her money back. Dryden Quigley, ABC News.
1: Now, if you're booking that summer getaway, beware of travel scams. AI is also making it nearly impossible to spot scammers who post fake vacation rentals or send out emails impersonating booking sites. A warning comes from cybersecurity expert Kane McLadry.
6: If the deal defies basic supply and demand, like you're getting a $2,000 a night suite for $200, it's not an escape. It's a scam.
1: He says AI will try and make it look convincing, but it's not going to change what we're all paying for vacations these days. Their shoes are about to be put to the test. 980 CJME's Brittany Cafe is meeting the runner, taking on a 1,600-kilometer journey within the province for a cause close to her heart.
7: Megan Weatherspoon says it like she's describing a morning jog.
8: It's pretty straightforward. I am just running all the way to the Montana border.
7: Her journey starts today in Stony Rapids, as far north as you can go in the province by road. Nadine Prevost with the Leukemia and Lymphoma Society of Canada tells me this run is raising more than just money. It's raising awareness.
9: Gut cancer is the fourth most common cancer in Canada, but it's difficult to raise awareness because it's not a visible part of your body.
7: Over the next month, she'll be making a real difference for people with blood cancer, one step at a time. With the Saskatchewan Story, I'm Brittany Caffey, 980 CJME.
1: And Drake is rewriting music history.
10: I'm an only child, no one could have made another.
1: He just became the first artist to claim the top three spots on Billboard's top 200 album chart. He has a trilogy of albums out, which just debuted at number 1, 2, and 3, respectively. The album Iceman was number 1, the Canadian rapper's 15th number 1 album, moving past Jay-Z for the most number 1s among solo male and R&B hip-hop artists. It also ties him with Taylor Swift for the most number 1 among solo artists. The latest local news is as close as your phone. 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CJME weather, hot. That is, well, pretty well the forecast for the week. Mainly sunny today and 29. Tonight, a few clouds and 13. Tomorrow, mainly sunny and 32. Wednesday, sunny and 33. Right now, across the province, Saskatoon's at 21. Swakcurrent, 23. Weyburn, 24. Estevan, 25. Yorkton, 20. In Moose Jaw right now, partly sunny and 24. In Regina, mainly sunny. Southeast wind at 18 and 22 degrees. 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I'm Kevin Martell. Our next news is at 11:30. 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

0: 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And yes, I know football in Regina is more than soccer. 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

0: Thanks again to Clive Wayhill, who is undertaking this independent review for the province of Saskatchewan around hospital and healthcare facility safety and security. It is just launched actually here this past week and will be happening over the next 6 months. As mentioned, if you go to the Buckingham Security website, there is an email address there. If you have thoughts, opinions, something that you would like considered, you could always shoot your email in for the team there to consider. Well, talking, I want to go back to the conversation we had a little bit earlier this morning around the psychology of talking to strangers, the science of how small talk can add up to a big life. It's called Once Upon a Stranger, new book written by Dr. Jillian Sandstrom, who is a psychology of kindness researcher at the University of Sussex. The number of texts coming in from people has been steady since then, which is great. It's one of those opportunities to talk about being able to have conversations with people and do so in a way that, you know, builds those relationships. And one place, I hadn't thought of this, but Becky pointed it out in a text message where that kind of small talk can happen and be a great thing is at a garage sale. She said, I was at a garage sale on the weekend. The people having the sale were so friendly. Three generations were there and they were all amazing. I wanted to ask them to be my friend, but it felt like it would come off as creepy. So I spent 45 minutes there checking out their stuff, but more importantly, having great conversations with them. Other texts on the text line on talking to strangers. I like a hi or a casual comment. It's usually returned in kind. But without literally pointing a finger, there are some people that walk through a door as it slams back at you. Don't share anything. Don't often offer anything back, not even a smile. Sharon in Regina suggesting maybe it comes back to how they were raised. In regards to small talk, this happens to me all the time. This is Darla, by the way. I personally love it, making connections through conversation. In fact, a few years ago, I was in the return line at Costco, and a lady behind me started chatting. Before you know it, we were both from the same area growing up. We had mutual relatives who we knew on opposite sides of our family. It was one of the most warm-hearted conversations I've ever had with a stranger, who now I can honestly say isn't a stranger. I truly believe sometimes these conversations can make someone who's having a crappy day have a much better day. We often don't know the burden that other people carry. Just be kind. Darla, thank you for the text. Christine saying, this is Christine from Moose Jaw saying what I threw out earlier. I think it is a Saskatchewan thing. Christine saying exactly that. Is this not a Saskatchewan thing? You think about, like, we're friendly people. We like to have a visit. We like to give a helping hand where we can. I agree with you. I think so too. Diane from Campsack. I was always a chatty Cathy. I got it from my dad, and my younger brothers like that as well. I'm always smiling, and that attracts people, which I would completely agree. The disposition on your face makes a difference as to whether or not people find you approachable enough to even say something. Usually in a waiting room, anywhere a conversation was a major part of the waiting. The only thing she goes on to say is now you find often people on their phone and less interested in having those types of conversations. Thank you to everyone who texted in. There's so many, like, I am literally scrolling through a number of texts. I'll go through one more here. Hi, Evan. I often talk to strangers walking on a beach in Puerto Vallarta. I say I can pick out a Sask farmer. I do, and that's led to many conversation. One day I saw a guy with a rider's tattoo. I stopped and asked. He was from Moose Jaw. Didn't notice until I was talking to him. Another tattoo. I was there. He was a first responder at the Humboldt Broncos accident. He and his partner ended up talking to him for over an hour. And then he goes on, this texter, to talk about speaking with homeless people that were sleeping on the beach under a banyo. Got to know this person, ended up giving him some food. Basically talking about the goodwill of just taking the time to get to know someone's story and talking with strangers. Thank you to all of the texts that we got. Everyone willing to share their stories with us on the text line. Okay, we're going to talk about the expense that is FIFA World Soccer. Someone asked when that is happening. It's happening at 12 o'clock today, so don't go too far. But I do have a prairie author a children's author, actually, joining us next here on 650 CKOM and 980 CJME.
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2: 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Good morning, I'm Kevin Martell. We are heating up this week. Every day we're basically looking at 30-degree heat, and in some cases getting closer to mid-30-degree heat. As well, starting this week, Environment Canada is launching a hybrid artificial intelligence system using AI for long-term forecasts. There are mixed signals about a possible agreement to end the U.S. war with Iran. President Trump first said a solution was largely negotiated this past weekend. Now he says they don't want to rush into an agreement. Iran says while many of the issues are dealt with, that doesn't mean a signed agreement is close. Western premiers are meeting starting today west of Calgary for their yearly conference. Alberta separation could come up. Prime Minister Mark Carney just addressed that this morning. He warns Albertans a referendum on whether to separate from Canada is a dangerous bluff if it's being used as leverage for future negotiations. And someone who bought a Lotto 649 ticket in Saskatchewan just won $1 million on the gold ball draw from this past Saturday's draw. CJME weather hot. That sums up the week. Mainly sunny today and 29. Tonight, a few clouds and 13. Tomorrow, mainly sunny and 32. Wednesday, sunny and 33. And for Thursday, sunshine and 34. Right now in Regina, mainly sunny. Southeast wind at 18. And it's 22. CJME News Time is 11:31. I'm Kevin Martell.
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0: Welcome back to the show, Evan Bray. Good to have you here on this Monday morning, a busy Monday. We've been covering a lot of different topics, and I did see the text earlier. We've actually had two now wanting to know when the conversation is happening about the cost of the FIFA World Cup essentially coming to and being held partly in Canada. Well, we do have that conversation coming up at 12 noon today for those that were interested in asking about that. Well, this time of year is, we talked about the wood ticks, which is kind of a little bit more on the negative side of things, but you do hear people that are getting out in their fields, getting out there doing some seeding, talking about the wildlife and the wildlife that we have around the province. Well, we've got a guest joining us here in just a moment who knows about the wildlife in our province and the prairies more generally, in a big way. In fact, she's written a total of 35 books for children. However, her latest is The Burrowing Owls of the Prairie Grasslands. I remember seeing a burrowing owl years ago. It was actually a talk we had in school, if you can believe that, if I can remember back to that. But I do remember just them coming in. They had an actual live burrowing owl with them as they were doing this presentation. And it's fascinating to think that we do have these wonderful birds in and around us here on the prairies. To learn a little bit more about that, and I think more importantly, let's talk about this writing journey that she's been on. We are meeting with Deborah Hodge. Deborah is the writer of this book, The Burrowing Owls of the Prairie Grasslands, but has written, as I said, 35 books for children, and we welcome her to our program. Deborah, thank you so much for joining us.
1: Thank you so much, Evan, for having me on the show today. I'm thrilled to be here.
0: I didn't mention this, but you've got Saskatchewan roots as well, correct?
1: Yes, I was born in Moose Jaw, Saskatchewan, and so were my parents, and so we have a lot of roots in Saskatchewan, including farm relatives and people still living in the Moose Jaw area.
0: Mm-hmm. So you went on, you had a teaching career for a long time. Where was the point where you decided, you know what, I think it's time to focus on writing full time?
1: Well, I was a primary school teacher for over a decade, a job I really loved because I really love children of that age, kind of 6 to 8 year olds. And I was invited after more than a decade of teaching to write some programs for the Ministry of Education for kids who did distance education. You know, kids who were traveling, right, or maybe kids who were unwell. And so I started writing programs for them and realized how much I loved writing. And so I didn't go back to the classroom after that. I carried on writing school programs for mm-hmm. children. And while I was doing that, I thought maybe I'd try and write a children's book. And so I wrote a manuscript and remembered all those young kids in my classrooms and what they were interested in. And what they were keenly interested in were a wildlife of Canada or North America. And there were very few books at that time that met their needs. You know, most of them had way too much text and not enough art. And so I set out to try to write something for the younger age group. And so my first book was Bears and kids loved that book. Mm-hmm. And, it was thrilling to me to be able to do that.
0: Your books are incredible. I was actually looking through a whole list of them online last night. I mean, you really do focus on nature and conservation through your storytelling, don't you?
1: Yes, I really do. And that comes for two reasons. One, because it's an area I love, but it's also because, children have incredibly curious minds and they just love learning about the creatures that live in our country and around them, and that they can see themselves. And so for those two reasons, I really have stuck a lot to nature writing.
0: So do you have to do research? Like, how does that work? Talk about your latest book, The Burrowing Owls of the Prairie Grasslands. Do you do research, and what does that look like?
1: Yes, I do. I do a tremendous amount of research. I read as much as I can, and I see as much as I can, and I I try to distill a topic down to its essence so that the young children really get what's important about a topic. And in for the burrowing owls, I live in Vancouver now. I'm in BC, and my illustrator partner is an incredible artist. And so the two of us often travel to where we can see the particular animal we're doing a book on. So here in BC, we went to see a burrowing owl breeding facility in the southern Okanagan, which was incredible. We got to see the owls up close and actually touch one of them and talk to the biologist who ran the place. And Karen Raychuk, who is the illustrator of this book and a lot of my nature books, was able to go to Grasslands National Park in Saskatchewan, of course, and she spent time looking at the landscape and the sky and the wild places where the burrowing owls like to be. And so her art really reflects what she saw in Grasslands National Park.
0: It's a beautiful book. It's called The Burrowing Owls of the Prairie Grasslands. Deborah Hodge is joining us. Deborah is the author of this, along with dozens of other books. So how common are burrowing owls? Because at one time, my understanding is they were quite common on the prairies, but not so much now?
1: They were very common on the prairies, but their population, they are now endangered. Their population declined by 90% since 1990. And people, you know, conservationists and Saskatchewan landowners and other people, biologists, are working really hard to try and save the species. But when the wild prairie, the native prairie, was converted into a lot of farmland, agricultural use, there were no places for the burrowing owls, or far fewer places for them to nest. Mm-hmm. They actually nest inside of burrows and live underground, have their babies underground. And so they take over burrows of prairie dogs or badgers. And when land was converted into agricultural land, a lot of those burrows disappeared. And that has a lot to do with why they are endangered now.
0: Your books do a great job of not only telling the stories, helping people to learn about these animals, but I like the messages that go along. What is the advice that you hope children in general, not just on your latest book, but in general, take away from your books?
1: Well, I really, really hope they have a sense of wonder about the wild creatures in our world and the wild spaces, the wild habitats. And I don't like to preach to children or dictate, but I do like to sort of try to wow them with the amazing, interesting facts about these creatures and where they live, and mm-hmm. sort of let them develop a real keen understanding about them.
0: Well, go ahead.
1: And really tap into their natural feelings about creatures in nature.
0: Mm-hmm. The books are fascinating, and you've given a shout out to your illustrator. I think the illustrations, which is very important in a children's book as well, but they are outstanding as well. And you've received many rewards and awards for the work that you have done through the years. Any that stick with you that you're more proud of?
1: Well, a book that Karen and I did together was called West Coast Wild, a nature alphabet set on the west coast of Vancouver Island. And we won a big children's award for that book, the Children's Literature Roundtables of Canada. And another book that I won that award for was one I wrote without Karen on the history of the CPR, the railway. Mm. Three of my grandparents worked for the CPR in Moose Jaw. And so I wrote a book about the history of building the railway across Canada. And I won that same award for that book. I'm really proud of both those awards.
0: Well, judging by the fact you've got 35 to your name, I'm guessing you've probably got a few more in the hopper right now. Anything on the verge of coming out anytime soon?
1: Well, in a year, we have done another book in this series on whooping cranes, and they, you may know this, they stop on their migration route in Saskatoon and often spend 6 weeks there on their way from Canada's north to southern Texas, where they spend the winter.
0: I've heard people talk about. In fact, we had a guest on. We were talking about migration of birds. This is a few months ago, and he talked about whooping cranes as part of his talk.
1: Is that right? Well, they're fascinating, beautiful creatures, and they stand 5 feet tall. They're really big. They too are endangered, but they're another species that people are working really hard to save. And so in these books for children, I always like to provide a sense of hope. I don't ever want to write a doom and gloom kind of book about species going extinct.
0: For sure. Well, Deborah, you do a great job. Deborah Hodge, an incredible author, children's author, a number of books. The Burrowing Owls of the Prairie Grasslands, out and available in bookstores now, I'm assuming?
1: Yes, they are. And McNally Robinson has them. And you can order them from any bookstore wherever you are, and they'll bring them in.
0: Good stuff. Well, Deborah, I've appreciated getting to meet you, having you on the show. Thank you for the great work you've done. And even though you live on the West Coast now, with those Saskatchewan roots, we always like to claim a little success in your success. So thank you so much for joining us.
1: Well, thank you very much. It was a great pleasure to speak to you.
0: Deborah Hodge. And again, you can find the book, your favorite bookstore. Go in, ask for it by name, The Burrowing Owls of the Prairie Grasslands. And if you go online and check out the other books written by Deborah, you will see. If you want your children, your grandchildren, reading these types of books about bears and animals and all of the great wildlife that we have here in the prairies, she's got a great collection for you there for sure. Okay, we'll take our break. We'll come back and get set for FIFA World Cup talk at the top of the hour here on 980 CJME and 650 CKOM.
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0: You know, we were talking this morning about the importance of small talk, or just kind of that, what I like to call weather talk, because isn't that usually the go-to? About you talk about the weather when you're having small talk. Most people right now, and I noticed this over the weekend in a couple of instances, like to quickly draw our attention back to the fact that we just had snow a week and a half ago. Or what was that? Two weeks ago. Like, how is this possible that we're baking in 30 plus temperatures right now and not that long ago? And that made me think about Abby Zivrink, who is our reporter working out of our CJME Regina newsroom. If you remember, it was literally a couple of weeks ago, we had Abby go out. She was in the parking lot and she's telling us how deep the snow was. Well, today she's got the shades on, a Slurpee in her hand. Abby Zivrink, how are you today?
1: I'm good. I'm enjoying this weather a lot more than I was a couple weeks ago.
0: Wasn't that 2 weeks ago that you were measuring the depth of the snow with your hand?
1: Oh, yeah. I think it was earlier this month.
0: Yeah. Anyway.
1: Which is...
0: you've become...
1: It's a huge difference.
0: You've become quite the roving weather reporter. So give us... what are you seeing in downtown Regina right now?
1: People have their windows down. Their arms are out of their window. People are walking in their t-shirts and tank tops. People just look happier.
0: Yeah.
1: you see people in, like, with the snow, they all look miserable while they're driving. But you see people right now, you can see their smiles. Like, it's very nice.
0: Yeah, weather makes a big difference in mood. There's no doubt about that. And even though it's a Monday and we've got the whole work week ahead of us, it looks as if, and I know you've been chatting with the folks at Environment Canada, the weather forecast pretty good, not only for the week, but even looking further into the summer.
1: Yeah, so this week it's going to be really hot, and Environment Canada's David Phillips said that we might even see, like, temperatures beating the last 2 years for even, like, the dog days of summer. And he said that these warm temperatures, though they might not be as hot as we're getting this week, because we're going to get up to, like, 35 degrees in Regina and Saskatoon on Friday. But he said these hot temperatures are looking like they're going to last into June, July, and August, which I feel like is what a lot of people have been kind of waiting for, especially after the May-long dump of snow and sleet and rain.
0: That's for sure. Well, Abby, I couldn't resist talking to you and getting a positive weather report, because the last time you were in the blowing wind and snow. So, and again, that was only a couple of weeks ago. What's the flavor of Slurpee in your hand right now?
1: Coke. That's my favorite. Always my go-to.
0: You're the go-to Coke person, are you?
1: For
0: the
1: Slurpee. Yeah.
0: Okay. Abby, thanks for the check-in today. Stay warm out there.
1: Thanks, Evan.
0: Okay. Abby Zivrink she's the great roving weather reporter. Always gets tasked with that duty and does it very, very well. So we thought, well, let's check in with her. It was literally just 2 weeks ago. She's saying, Evan, I'm sticking my hand in the snow in the parking lot and it's up to my wrist. And that was an early morning snowfall that we happened to get there. There was a pretty significant dump of rain parts of the province got heading into the weekend, Friday night into Saturday morning. I mentioned this earlier, over an inch of rain in some parts. So some areas in the province not yet out in the field, not yet able to make any sort of significant progress when it comes to seeding. But for the most part, we should, over the next week, see most of the province rolling with the spring seeding. Well, last week, the report came out about the costs of hosting the World Cup and the costs to Canadian taxpayers. $82 million per game. It's a lot of money. I've got a guest coming up who is the Lang Chair in Sport Management and professor in the Gordon S. Lang School of Business and Economics at the University of Guelph, talking about sports, particularly soccer, the cost associated to it, and the benefit? Question mark. That's where we go next here on 650 CKOM, 980 CJME.
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0: for political reasons by using sports, is what you're saying.
1: Exactly. Yeah. So yeah. We're seeing that, you know, we see that happen because there's a lot of pride. There's a lot of fandom related to sports. There's a lot of, you know, we're going to see it at an all-time high as we run into June and July here. Everybody's going to figure out their neighbor's a soccer football fan in some way. But that's what these countries use. They use that sort of fever around these games to elevate their country image. And that's when they have longer term goals around things around, you know, foreign direct investment or building export partnerships that they wouldn't have had before once they've elevated themselves into a different status by hosting.
0: Is there any correlation between any of the work that you've done when you look at the business of sport, correlation between sport and other economic, let's look at trade, you know, deals, for example, is something we talk about from a geopolitical standpoint now. Canada hosting this, will this help us on other economic stages worldwide?
1: I mean, we do know there's a lot of literature that shows that foreign direct investment does increase post-hosting these games. I think it allows other nations to maybe take a look at Canada and Canadian goods and have a demand for it. We've seen that in other research around hosting the Euros or FIFA, where there's an increased demand for goods from that country. So I think there's a real good chance here for Canada, outside of what we think it might put into in hotel rooms or meals or flights, is really the longer-term goal of Canada looking for new trading partners, for different countries looking at us perhaps as a new partner that they haven't looked at before because of how much attention is going to be on us as we host these sort of 13 games over the next 6 to 8 weeks. So mm-hmm. I do think it can have a positive, and we know that we have a prime minister right now that is very keen on sport and on building Canada and Team Canada. So he uses a lot of sports analogies in his talk, and about building Canada strong, I think has a lot to do with national identity, and sport can provide that.
0: It's been a fascinating conversation. I appreciate your take on this, and I'd love to have you back on the program sometime. Thank you so much for your time.
1: Thanks for having me.
0: Dr. Ann Peguerrero, who is, as I mentioned, the Lang Chair in Sport Management, professor in the Gordon S. Lang School of Business and Economics at the University of Guelph. Anything to do with the business of sport, that's where Dr. Peguerrero does her work. This seems, you know, I said this on Friday, and it probably stems from the fact that I am not the biggest diehard soccer fan. I've not played a lot of soccer myself. My kids didn't play a lot of organized soccer. I recognize the size of the sport, the scope of this tournament, and the number of people that are pumped and excited about it. I also feel like $82 million per game seems like a heck of a lot of money. And that's why we wanted to have someone on like Dr. Peguerrero to help us understand, are we going to get the return on our investment that we hope to get? Basically, what we heard is maybe, but it's hard to measure. Is essentially what we heard there. 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

0: Texters came in from Jason in Regina saying NHL playoffs, Blue Jays World Series run brings children into sport, but you don't see the feds pumping billions of dollars in to help there. Toronto and Vancouver should be footing the bill for this FIFA World Cup. Jason, there's a lot of people that would agree with you, which is exactly why I asked the question of our guest. Is there an economic spinoff that we're missing here? Like, are we actually going to sign some trade agreements because we hosted the FIFA World Cup? And she alluded to the fact that, yeah, it's hard to measure those types of things, but it does basically improve our stature, our world status, if you will. But it's still a tough one to swallow. There's a lot of soccer fans who are diehard soccer fans who are pumped and excited that Canada is hosting this, but also have a tough time with this $1.1 billion. And I don't for a second think it's going to stay there. I expect that this number will actually go up a little bit. Hey, I noticed a text on the text line from Edwin in Regina saying he was on trying to get tickets for the Moose Jaw Air Show. He was on SASK tickets. It crashed. You couldn't buy tickets. And then it came back up, but there was only 20 minutes left or 20 tickets left. I think he said in his, did anyone have that experience? Edwin was frustrated. I could tell by the way his text read. This is going to be the last, at least of this Snowbird iteration. This is going to be the last air show on July 11th. So the fact that tickets are on sale, he was trying to get them, the site crashed, has him frustrated. There's no doubt about that. And thank you, by the way, to everyone that joined the conversation this morning. We had a full morning of open lines and great texts coming in, including the topic of basically small talk. That was where we went this morning when we had the guest on who basically studies this for a living. She studies the impact that small talk and talking to strangers can have on your life in a very positive way. Jacqueline with a text that said, I come from a long line of people who enjoy making small talk. My grandparents grew up in Wadena and then Watrous and enjoyed chatting with people on Coffee Row. My parents are outgoing, social people, involved in the Kinsmen and Kinettes for decades. So I grew up in a customer service, talk to people, talk to strangers. It's second nature for me. My husband, however, cannot handle small talk. It's almost painful for him. Jacqueline, thanks so much for the note. Thank you to everyone that joined the conversation this morning. Well, that's the end of a Monday show as we will be back to do it all over again tomorrow morning. A full morning planned already. Hope you can join us. It fires up at 8:30 tomorrow here on 980 CJME and 650 CKOM.
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0: point nationally, 0.2 points provincially when compared to February. Normally, we'd see that as a good thing. Consumer spending, which signals confidence and population growth. The problem this time around, though, is that the volume of things we purchased actually declined. It's just that they were more expensive, so we had to shell out more cash. This was particularly evident in gasoline sales as the first impacts of the Middle East conflict began to surface. Gasoline is perhaps the best indicator of all. Spending on fuel rose 12% in the month, but volume went down 2 points. I'm Paul Martin.
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0: for that finish at the Indy. So yesterday was the closest finish in Indy 500 history at the Brickyard. Coming up next here on the Green Zone, Vegas is on the brink of going to the Stanley Cup final. Should John Tortorella get an extension? This is 980 CJME and 650 CKOM.
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1: 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You are entering Saskatchewan's Green Zone, starring Jamie Nye, the sports guy, and Locker. 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

0: Jamie and Locker with you in the Green Zone on this Monday as the temperature finally warming up around the province of Saskatchewan. We'll be seeing temperatures into the 30s across the prairies this week. But there's still hockey on, although some have taken to the lake this weekend rather than staying at home and watching players skate around on ice, I imagine. And especially with the Vegas Golden Knights make the Stanley Cup final, there might be more going, I'll head to the beach.
1: Thank you very much. Good for hockey, right?
0: Hey, everybody needs a heel. And the Vegas Golden Knights are the heel right now in the National Hockey League. But there's an interesting storyline with Vegas. And it's who is behind the bench. You'll remember when they fired Bruce Cassidy late in the season, brought in John Tortorella, and everybody went, what are they doing?
1: 9 games left.
0: What's going on? John Tortorella back in the league for Vegas. But the deal was, it was only for this season. There was no commitment to John Tortorella after this year. It was, we want you to come in. We want you to coach this season out. And then we'll see what happens. Should John Tortorella be coaching the Vegas Golden Knights next year? Is John Tortorella now the right guy for Vegas going forward as he has them one game away? And Locker's calling it, by the way, that they will be in the Stanley Cup final. Might be a prediction you get right in these Stanley Cup playoffs.
1: It's over. After going up 3 goals in the first period and then losing that game.
0: Yes.
1: As close to a must-win game as you can possibly get without it being a must-win game, you're done. MacKinnon gets hurt. Makar is clearly not himself.
0: Should Tortorella keep his job as the head coach of the Vegas Golden Knights after this year?
1: Here's the thing about predicting Vegas. No matter what we say, they'll do the complete opposite, or they'll do something bizarre and it'll make no sense. So I don't.
0: They bring back Bruce Cassidy to coach. Well, that's why they're denying access, is because they plan on having him.
1: Would you put it past him? Would you? The Torts ends up in Edmonton with Babcock as an assistant coach.
0: Okay. The latter's not happening, but if he doesn't get the job in Vegas, who do you hire in Edmonton? Would you rather have John Tortorella or Bruce Cassidy? Or if Jared Bednar gets let go in Colorado.
1: I'm at a point with the Edmonton Oilers where just put Torts in there. Like, see what happens.
0: Last time he coached a Canadian franchise, he tried to fight somebody. Just saying.
1: Who is he fighting in Vancouver? Was it another coach?
0: It was Bob Hartley for the Calgary Flames.
1: It was Hartley.
0: Flames.
1: That's right.
0: Pretty sure it was Hartley for the Flames. He was.
1: I got my money on Hartley.
0: Chase down the hallway in Vancouver. Meanwhile, the latest in sports is this. You do have game number 3 tonight. The Montreal Canadiens and the Carolina Hurricanes series tied 1-1. Of course, we are a month away, less than a month away from the FIFA World Cup. Canada announced their training squad for their final training camp. And it is now known Alphonso Davies will likely miss Canada's opening game at FIFA World Cup. They're still holding out hope that he may be able to play in one of the final 2 original games at this year's World Cup. And Treya Savage getting the start for the Blue Jays as they take on the Miami Marlins tonight. Coming up next, Ryder Camp has moved to Regina. That means our Green Zone Ryder reporter Britton Gray is on the scene next on 980 CJME and 650 CKOM.
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9: It's 2:30. I'm Andrew Shepherd. If you love the heat, well, this is the week you've been waiting all winter for. Both Saskatoon and Regina are expecting sunshine and highs around 30 or above all week and through next weekend, too. Environment Canada's David Phillips is also predicting a warmer than normal June, July, and August. As it heats up, the risk of wildfires rises. This year, the federal government will lease 10 new firefighting planes and helicopters to help provinces and territories respond to wildfires. Saskatchewan has its first tornado of the year. It happened on Friday afternoon south of Disley when Environment Canada told us that it was likely a weak landspout tornado. The Northern Tornadoes Project says it was an EF0, which is the lowest on the scale with winds up to 130 kilometers per hour. The Prime Minister says using the idea of Alberta separation as leverage in future negotiations is a dangerous bluff. Mark Carney says he saw those effects firsthand when he was the governor of the Bank of Canada after the Brexit vote and warns that people are still trying to undo the damage caused by that decision a decade later. India's Commerce Minister says Prime Minister Carney's recent visit to India helped reset relations. The minister is in Canada this week, along with India's biggest ever business delegation for meetings on trade and investment. And a dog in Regina is dead after firefighters were called to A.E. Wilson Park this morning. When they arrived, the dog was already on shore, so they didn't need the water rescue team. They called in the Humane Society to take the body of the dog that died, along with another dog that was there at the time. It's 2:31. In Regina and southern Saskatchewan, a few clouds tonight, low 13. Then tomorrow, sunny, high 32. Still hot for Wednesday, sunshine, high 33. In Saskatoon and central Saskatchewan, a few clouds tonight, low 14. Tomorrow, sunny, high 31. Sunshine on Wednesday, high 33. In Saskatoon, sunny, southeast wind gusting to 40. It's 25. And in Regina, sunny, southeast wind gusting to 30. It's 27 degrees. The time is 2:32. I'm Andrew Shepherd.
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0: Yeah, he'll be icing it all day today. They'll probably, they might even shoot him up with cortisone tomorrow. It guys take shots all the time. I can think back to when I was assistant coach and Sergei Makarov late in the season. It was actually sort of about March in the season still. Took a shot off the foot, broke his foot. And when he, what he did was he took shots in his foot all the time to the playoffs and right till game seven against Detroit. And finally he just said, no more. Can't feel foot. No more. And then, you know, played a brilliant game seven. So the guys, they take shots all the time. They do everything they can to go out and play. It's the playoffs.
1: I want to ask.
2: Hold on. There's a great segue there. Do you know who doesn't take a lot of shots all the time? The Montreal Canadiens. So, Yaroslav Slavkovsky has figured out. They've figured it out. But they're not saying what they figured out to get more shots. Just like Rod Brindamore said, they figured something out after game one, but he wouldn't say what that was either. So what adjustments do you think Montreal makes, and what adjustment did Carolina make after game one?
0: Well, the biggest adjustment Carolina made was not be so stupid against the rush. They were really, that's honestly, guys, they were just way over aggressive. They pressured the puck without any support. Their F3 was never in position. And even when it was in position, they still pressured to one side of the ice. They just were more balanced defensively. They made better decisions defensively. That's what they did.
3: They look calmer, right?
0: Yeah, exactly. They played a disciplined hockey game, mentally and physically disciplined. As far as the Montreal Canadiens go, shoot early, shoot often. They're trying to pass the puck into the net. Shoot from outside, crash the net, regain pucks, get pucks back to the net. The best teams, and now Rick Tocchet would disagree. Rick, we talked about this before. Rick Tocchet thinks just shooting the puck randomly is not a smart strategy. I agree with him on that place. But I do think that when you get the opportunity to get the puck to the net,
3: there's a happy medium, right?
0: You've got to do it. You got to shoot the puck more. Simple as that. Quit trying to pass the puck in the net.
3: What did you think of the Michigan attempt by Svechnikov?
0: That was great. I thought it was absolutely great. Svechnikov, his brother played for the Sharks a couple of years ago. The Svechnikov story is an amazing story as how they got to become NHLers, how they even got into hockey. And we get some more time on these days, I'll tell the story. But the Svechnikov boys they're terrific. I am big fans of them. And what the hell, man? Just go play. See what you can do. Good save by Dobish that he recognized it.
3: He's like 50% or something on those too, isn't he, Jamie?
0: Yeah. I can't believe how the skill level of these guys now to be able to pick the puck up like they do and then spin the puck on the
3: in stride.
0: And it's crazy. It's crazy how good these players are.
2: Drew, hold on for a sec. I'll talk to you in the commercial break.
0: Okay.
2: About an oopsie I made at a local hockey match recently when it comes to the Michigan. It's a great story. Don't know if I should share it on the air.
3: I don't know if you should either. Although you're going to go down in infamy in that family.
2: Yeah, exactly.
0: I want to hear this one.
2: Okay. time now for the Green Zone 1 minute drill. That's Drew Romanda. Montreal, Carolina tonight, game 3. Series tied 1-1. Joe Valeno will be in the lineup for the Montreal Canadiens, although Habs fans are a little annoyed that it's not Brendan Gallagher getting a look for Game 3 for the Montreal Canadiens.
3: I get that.
2: Tonight.
3: Would be nice to see.
2: Reports out of Colorado say Nathan MacKinnon should be good to go for Game 4 tomorrow as the Avalanche face elimination against the Golden Knights. And Dylan Cease, the latest Blue Jay to be injured. On the 15-day DL with a hamstring strain, Treya Savage gets the ball tonight against Miami. Coming up here on the Green Zone, we're going to chat a little bit more about who should be the backup quarterback for the Saskatchewan Roughriders. Are you on Team Shager or Team Cone? Let us know now on 980 CJME and 650 CKOM.
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10: It's 3:30. I'm Justin Blackwell. This just in, we are hearing the first comments from Premier Scott Moe on the Alberta referendum on separation. He was asked by CTV's Vashi Capellos this afternoon if he's going to advocate for Alberta to stay. Now, Mo says he's not going to tell Albertans how to vote. When asked if he's a federalist, Mo responded, 100%. Now, Alberta Premier Danielle Smith says separation is an issue for Albertans to decide, not Ottawa. Her comments today come on the heels of the Prime Minister calling the referendum a dangerous bluff. If anyone thinks its results could be leveraged in future negotiations, the referendum question on whether to hold a future referendum on separation will happen in October. Warm out there today, warm yesterday, even warmer tomorrow. Environment Canada says this heat will have some staying power. Daytime highs this week of mostly 30 degrees and warmer. Cornac is the hot spot in Saskatchewan right now at 29.7 degrees. At one point, it was the hottest spot in Canada. If you missed it, Saskatchewan just saw its first tornado of the year. It happened on Friday south of Disley, and Environment Canada says it was likely one of those weak landspout tornadoes. And Saskatchewan will be getting some help this wildfire season. Ottawa is leasing more planes and helicopters to help the provinces. There are 10 up to lease, 4 air tankers, a spotter plane, and 5 heavy lift helicopters. Turning to weather, and as mentioned, those hot days will continue this week for Saskatoon and central Saskatchewan. A few clouds tonight, low of 14. Mainly sunny tomorrow, getting up to a high of 31. Could see that wind gusting to 50. For Regina and southern Saskatchewan, a few clouds, a low of 13 tonight. Mainly sunny for tomorrow, getting up to a high of 32 degrees. Right now in Saskatoon, we have some sunshine, a wind out of the southeast at 24, 26 degrees. Some sun in Regina, a wind out of the southeast at 17 and 28 degrees. It's 3:32. I'm Justin Blackwell. Now the real Ag Minute with Sean Haney.
11: A major piece of Western Canada's grain handling landscape is changing hands to satisfy federal regulators. Parrish and Heimbecker has signed a consent agreement with the Competition Bureau requiring the company to divest its newly acquired Grains Connect elevator in Reefford, Saskatchewan. The Bureau claimed the $150 million deal would significantly reduce competition for local wheat farmers. However, P&H is making it clear they don't agree with the watchdog's math. The company stated that the sale is purely a pragmatic business decision to avoid prolonged regulatory delays, not an admission of market harm. P&H pointed directly to a 2022 precedent in Verdun, Manitoba, where the Competition Tribunal rejected the Bureau's narrow market definitions. While P&H maintains that local farmers will still have plenty of marketing options, the Reefford facility must now be sold to an approved buyer, adding a new competitive wild card to the West Central Harvest Playbook. I'm Sean Haney.
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0: Well, a happy Monday afternoon, Saskatchewan. Barbecue. I could smell the barbecues firing up all over the neighborhood over the weekend. I could hear the lawnmowers cooking, kids out, riding the bikes. But 10 days ago, you were at Blackstrap leaving in snow.
1: Yeah, on that Sunday.
0: 10 days ago.
1: On the May long weekend, it was snowing, and we were like, this is...
0: Now it's...
1: This is BS. Let's go home. And then I spent all day Monday, which was the Victoria Day, shaking off everything, because everything got soaked, mm-hmm. right? And you had to park the trailer into the garage and then pull everything out, dry everything, had fans going. So,
0: yeah, and then this weekend... put it on a clothesline this weekend and dry it off like this that.
1: Yeah. Beautiful.
0: By the way, the roof, for the first time for the Blue Jays season, will be open tonight against Miami. They say this is the latest since 2017 for the first time the roof is open at the Rogers Center.
1: It's been a rough spring right across the country. We're obviously seeing it, and it was a little cooler and seating's behind and all that, and we're hypersensitive to that, but it's been cooler in BC and Alberta and Ontario. I don't know. I haven't been following the Maritimes as closely, but it looks like it's been a slow spring right across the board.
0: Or so. It's open tonight just because Kevin Gausman threatened a riot if they didn't open the Skydome / Rogers Center. Kevin Gausman put on social media, if they don't open the roof tonight, we riot. And then the Jays retweeted that saying, you'll be happy tonight.
1: We're doing it.
0: For Gauz. So there you have it. But it's the latest since 2017, the first open roof game for the Jays at home against Miami.
1: And obviously good weather for Montreal as well. Do we know when the snowbirds are going over? I know we had mentioned
0: tonight.
1: That. I know it's tonight, but do we know at what point during the game?
0: I do not.
1: Okay, I'm going to look into that and just see, because that's kind of a cool little thing that obviously it's kind of meaningless to do it at any point during the game. So I'm thinking they'll probably do it while everybody's walking up. No?
0: Pre-game, like maybe a half an hour before. I don't know. Or they do it with the anthems. I imagine you'll be able to hear it inside the bell
1: still
0: when they fly over.
1: Yeah.
0: I probably have it on the screen when they do it.
1: That's probably what they'll do, right? During the anthems. There you go.
0: When the snowbirds show up, you know, it's Canada's team.
1: Yeah.
0: Oh, yeah. It's game day today, Scotty. What are we doing? The Habs.
1: Oh, good Lord.
2: Hopping on the Habs bandwagon. The Blue Bloy Rouge Zone with Jamie and Locker.
1: This has been a brutal year for hockey. Whole year.
0: Are you gonna be okay if it's Vegas and Montreal in the Stanley Cup?
1: No. No, I am not.
0: But you'll cheer for Montreal.
1: I got family members who I used to threaten.
0: You're cheering for Montreal though if they make this against Vegas. Just say it. Just admit it. You're cheering for Montreal if it's against the Vegas Golden Knights. It's okay, Logan. This is a safe space. You can do it.
1: No, I can't. No.
0: You're gonna cheer for Vegas?
1: No, I'm not going to cheer for either of them. I'm going to...
0: You're going to boycott the Stanley Cup final.
1: Going to cheer for them to, I don't know.
0: Tie?
1: Finish in a tie.
0: Then they get to share it. No, thanks. No, it's Montreal.
1: I'm really hoping the Hurricanes get past Montreal.
0: Cheering for Montreal. That's what we're doing. Blue Blanc original. It's game 3 tonight. But
1: almost
0: there's a
1: worse than 89.
0: There's a debate going on in Saskatchewan. Who should be the backup to Trevor Harris? We have watched the two preseason games. That's it for the Riders now. They're done with their preseason schedule. Now they have a final week of training camp. They make the decision. Who should be the backup quarterback? Is it Jack Cohn, year 3 with the Saskatchewan Rough Riders out of the University of Notre Dame, who we have seen in a preseason, and people in previous years have been saying, hey, Jack Cohn looks like he might be something.
1: I've noticed with him, just watching when I have seen him play and then a couple of practices, like I like his arm strength.
0: You should have seen the throw he made today.
1: He can bomb it, right? So
0: Jack Cohn, year 3, little more veteran savvy behind him? Or are you on team Braden Shagger with the Shagger bombs after what you've seen the first two games? Both of them have thrown interceptions. Both of them had moments of efficiency. And Shagger on Saturday, that 100-yard drive for the game-winning touchdown with a blurred vision in his right eye, that was pretty impressive gamesmanship from the young quarterback out of the University of Hawaii. 1-877-332-8255. Who do you think it should be as backup quarterback to Trevor Harris? Rod in Regina, who would your choice be?
3: I'd be looking at Shagger. I don't think this is as close as you guys make it out. Cone's got 5 years more experience. He's 27 years old. Shager's 22. Just showed up here off the couch. Cone's been in the league. He's started games. He's been with this offense. This is his third year now. 3 years with this coordinator and this playbook, and he can't separate himself from somebody greener than his jersey. You know what Cone is? Cone is Shea Patterson and Mason Fine with a different number on. That's all. The kid, Shager, looks 100-yard drive to win the game. He's got the stuff.
0: Rod is going on Team Shagger. Now, it'll be interesting. Like Britton Gray explained, Britton believes
1: they can keep him, right?
0: They can keep all four, but Shagger would be that healthy scratch guy.
1: They did that to Jack all last year, right?
0: Jack Cone was that guy last year. Yeah. They had Trevor Harris, Jake Mayer, Tommy Stevens, Jack Cone all year. They were able to healthy scratch him, which gives him a full game check. He's not making practice roster money, which is substantially less than you would get from a game check. But will they do that with Shagger this year? Where they keep him happy with a game check, doesn't get to wear a jersey, and it's Harris, Cone, and Tommy Stevens as your three.
1: Yeah.
0: And then if something were to happen, nobody wants that to happen, Shagger would be number two behind Jack Cone.
1: So if you're Shagger, though, and this is the opportunity presented to you, could you say to the team, could you say to the Riders, hey, listen, I'd like to test my chances in the open mark. So Jack stuck around. I don't want to diminish that kind of loyalty aspect here. And that's kind of why I'm leading. Shagger's exciting. And all the texts are coming in and they're siding with Shaggerbaum here. But I think that there is something to be said about a guy that has put the time in and like he's loyal to it. It is football, but he's been loyal to this program. And I think you got to give him a chance. You gotta get game reps, right?
0: These are the game reps. The only game reps you get is in preseason to make that decision on who's best. Now, here's the scenario that you could see playing out, like with Braden Shagger and Jack Cone. They've looked at Trevor Harris's birth certificate. Okay, they see that they're in a quarterback room with a 40-year-old, and they know what that means. This guy ain't going to be here forever. And if they feel comfortable with this offense and comfortable with this team, they can see that future as a starter. Whereas if you go elsewhere, who knows what their quarterback scenario is. Plus, this is the team that gave you that opportunity. You'll be loyal off the start to that team.
1: Yeah.
0: So
1: I you know what I like about Shagger is I get the sense that he is going out there and going, you know what? I'm going to give this all I got and I'm going to turn some. He's a gamer in that sense, but whereas I think Jack's a little more cautious in his approach to the game.
0: And
1: right?
0: I'll be watching all week. I'm going to training camp all week and I'll just watch. How do these guys practice? And today I put the W next to Jack Cone over Braden Shagger.
1: Well, and last week when we had Roblin on. Yeah. Like every day he was like, today was Jack. Yeah. Oh, today is Shock. Like it was going back and forth. They were they were both winning the day, right?
0: Let's go back to the fan line. Sean, what do you got for backup quarterback for the Riders?
4: Yeah, Jamie, we had this talk here a little while ago, me and you, and I don't like either of our backup quarterbacks, to be quite honest, but if I had to pick one, it would have to be Shagger. Because if what happens if when Trevor Harris, he will go down for one or two or three games this year. What are we going to do? We're going to be like 7 and who knows what. We need Curtis Rourke up here. He needs to get cut by the 49ers, and he has to come up here. That's our only saving grace.
0: Curtis Rourke, that's going to be an interesting training camp for the San Francisco 49ers. The brother of Nathan Rourke, of course, was a Riders draft pick. He's in the Riders pipeline, too, if he ever shakes loose from the that's if he ever shakes loose from the National Football League. This is the year for Curtis Rourke because he was kind of on the injured list last year with that knee injury from Indiana.
1: What kind of money is practice roster down in
0: good.
1: The NFL?
0: It's pretty decent cash you're making on the practice roster. It's pretty close to league minimum. I think it's more than league minimum in the Canadian Football League.
1: So if he is still kind of recovering from a pretty serious knee situation last year.
0: No, he's all good now.
1: He's all good, but he's still kind of, you're still rehabbing, right?
0: Well, we'll see how his health is. He's 100%. Like that knee injury happened 18-ish months ago or so. So he's all rehab.
1: He played through it. Yeah, last year.
0: At Indiana, he was playing through it. So we'll see what happens there. But that's not until September, probably until 2027, we're talking about Curtis Rourke. And the issue is, if Trevor Harris goes down, how comfortable are you with the backups in Cone and Shager? 1-877-332-8255. If you're Corey Mace, from what you saw over two preseason games, who would you like to see be number two behind Trevor Harris? Richard, what do you think?
5: I want to see Cone. If you guys got such faith in him and being around for 3 years and he's put in his dues, what do we have Jake Mann for? Like, the young kid from Hawaii, he's going to come. He's going to be there. He's got poise. Cone, I wasn't 100%. I only saw one game. But, why are we talking about having a guy sit that has potential to play? Yeah, and be the third string guy. We're not talking second string guys. We're talking, we still got Mayer hanging around.
0: No, Mayer's in Ottawa now, so he's out. Mayer's in Ottawa. What they have is Tommy Stevens, and nobody's supplanting Tommy Stevens as the short yardage quarterback, I don't think, anyways.
1: Well, and Tommy's not taking that number two spot either.
0: You got one spot on the game day roster. Although Britton Gray, our Green Zone Rider reporter, is pretty confident it'll be Jack Cone with Braden Shager getting that game check as a healthy scratch like Jack Cone did last year in Saskatchewan. This is 980 CJME and 650 CKOM.
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0: Jamie and Locker with you here in the Green Zone. Who should be the winner of the battle of the backups behind Trevor Harris after two preseason games? Peter in Moose Jaw. Who do you think should win this one?
1: I like Shagger because he's a mobile quarterback. I don't think they used him properly in both games. I think they need to get him out of the pocket. He needs to roll out more. He ran sort of a wildcat run and shoot thing in Hawaii. It really worked out well, and I think that's where he feels most comfortable. I think you'd see him be even better if they had him running around out there, running out of the pocket and throwing the ball down the field, and maybe even doing a little Reggie Slack option moves here.
2: That's kind of why they like Jock, right? Because he sort of falls more into the
0: Trevor Harris
2: offense.
0: But yeah, but you could see it, hey? I saw it a couple of times he ran out of the pocket. He can throw that ball on the move, Peter.
1: Yes, he's got the arm, and that's how he's used to playing in college. I don't know why you don't leverage that asset. Yeah, you got to make a little bit of adjustments, but Mueller's capable of doing that.
0: Peter, great call. Thanks for it. 1-877-332-8255. Raiden Shager, Jack Cohn, who do you think should be number two behind Trevor Harris? Or maybe you're with Britton. Keep both. Pay the young guy to sit on the injured, healthy scratch him, and he gets a paycheck to learn for 2027. Right now, in the latest of sports, it is Montreal, Carolina, Game 3, series tied 1-1. The New York Knickerbockers could advance to their first NBA Finals appearance since 1999. Knicks up 3-0 on the Cleveland Cavaliers in the Eastern Conference Final. And Jays baseball tonight, they take on Miami, and they just announced that Dylan Cease is on the 15-day injured list, has a little bit of a hamstring problem. Coming up next, we're heading to Vegas. Ken Bulkey has the Golden Knights covered for Sin Bin Vegas, and we'll find out if the Golden Knights are fully embracing the heel role in the National Hockey League. 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
10: CJME News Time, 4 o'clock. I'm Andrew Shepherd. A new route for a big parade due to safety reasons. Fresh comments from Saskatchewan's premier on the Alberta referendum question on separation, and charges laid against a man accused of messing with the police plane. In Regina, sunny, it's 28 degrees. Regina's most colorful community will be taking their rainbows down a new route this year, and the police service says it's a push toward safety. Senior reporter Lisa Schick explains the changes for the Queen City Pride Parade.
11: Hundreds of people in it and thousands more out to support every year. But this year, the Queen City Pride Parade will stay mostly in and around Wascana Park. Inspector Chris Jackue says police have been making changes for safety purposes, keeping attack possibilities to a minimum.
12: Whether it's a walking one, we look at the size, the attendees, whether there's vehicles, floats.
11: He says the parade coordinator approved it, and they now evaluate all parades to these standards. In Regina, Lisa Schick, 980 CJME.
10: CJME News Time 401. We are hearing the first comments from Premier Scott Moe on the Alberta referendum on separation. Scott Moe was asked by CTV's Vashi Capellos if he's going to advocate for Alberta to stay. Moe says he's not going to tell Albertans how to vote. When asked if he's a federalist, Moe responded 100%. He says, like many in Alberta, he's felt a lot of frustration over the previous prime minister's policies, but adds, if you look in the rearview mirror, you're going to be frustrated. Moe says he's looking ahead, and there's an opportunity to move forward and grow the economy with a new prime minister that's approaching in a much more collaborative way and is willing to change policies. The prime minister says using the idea of Alberta separation as leverage in future negotiations is a dangerous bluff. Mark Carney says he saw those effects firsthand when he was the governor of the Bank of England after the Brexit vote. He warns that people are still trying to undo the damage caused by that decision a decade later. Carney says he plans to campaign for national unity and to show that cooperative federalism can work.
13: There's tremendous strengths that Canada brings to Alberta and Alberta brings to Canada. We are absolutely stronger together. We're better together. We're better people. We're wealthier together.
10: Albertans will vote on whether to begin the legal process for a separation referendum in October. The federal government is leasing more planes and helicopters to help the provinces respond to wildfires this summer. There are 10 up to lease, 4 air tankers, a spotter plane, and 5 heavy lift helicopters. Last year's wildfire season was Canada's second worst on record, with nearly 90,000 square kilometers consumed, an area larger than New Brunswick. There's no escaping the police plane, especially if you shine a laser right at it. Police say someone pointed a laser at their plane overhead Saturday night. They quickly responded to a home on Francis Street in the Al Ritchie area and found the suspect hiding behind an umbrella in the backyard. A 62-year-old man is now charged with mischief, endangering life, which carries a maximum sentence of life in prison. A dog is dead after a water incident in West Regina. Firefighters were called to McCarthy Boulevard this morning to a dog in the water at A.E. Wilson Park. The dog did not survive and was already on shore when firefighters arrived. Regina Fire says the owners weren't there, so the Humane Society took control of the dog that died and another dog that was also there but is okay. Some doctors in Manitoba are throwing their support behind the province's proposed ban on social media for children. Doctors Manitoba, which represents physicians in the province, found that some of its members say the effects of social media outweigh the other health concerns. President Dr. Alon Altman says parents and schools need to help with educating children on how to use social media responsibly.
14: We all had typing class and keyboard class when we were in school. I think that social media education is that next step of IT literacy in school.
10: Meanwhile, the government of Saskatchewan wants your input on social media, on a social media ban here. It's already mailed out the survey. You're asked to fill it out and mail it back with the postage already paid for you. Tim Horton says it's going to hire more Canadians, launching a campaign to hire 10,000 new local workers. The company says it lobbied the federal government to increase access to the temporary foreign worker program due to labor shortages during the pandemic. But in light of high youth unemployment, it says that's no longer necessary. Tim Horton says out of 110,000 Tim's employees, 4,000 were hired through the temporary foreign worker program, and that's been steadily dropping since 2024. Rescuers are racing against time to reach 7 people who've been trapped in a cave in central Laos since last week. A group of villagers went into the cave to look for gold last Tuesday, but heavy rain triggered flash flooding, blocking an exit. One person escaped before the exit was blocked and alerted police. The same experts are helping with this rescue as the one in 2018 when a soccer team got trapped in a flooded cave system in Thailand for 18 days. The Latest local news is as close as your phone. 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
10: CJME Market Watch, the TSX is up 360 points to 34,831. The dollar up 0.02 of a cent at 72.44 cents U.S. And the markets were closed in the U.S. for the Memorial Day holiday. CJME weather, there is a heat warning in effect. A few clouds tonight, low 10. Then tomorrow, sunshine, high 32. Wednesday, sunny, high 33. Real scorcher on Thursday, sunny, high 36. Across Saskatchewan, Saskatoon 26, Swift Current 28, Weyburn 29, Estevan 29, Yorkton 25. Moose Jaw, sunny in 29, and in Regina, sunny. Southeast wind gusting to 29, it's 28 degrees. CJME News Time, 4:07. 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

0: Jamie and Locker with you here in the Green Zone. He never stops listening to us. He's obsessed with the Green Zone.
1: Well, the Vegas Golden Knights up 3-0, and the question from all the talking heads, including yourselves, who saw this coming? I did. And I've been telling you the entire series long, we've got them right where we want them. Overconfident. They think they're invincible. Well, guess what? We've got the size. We've got the weight. We've got the depth. We've got the talent. We've got the goaltending. Have I mentioned our penalty kill? You guys, the Vegas Golden Knights are on the verge of going back to the Stanley Cup Final for the third time in 9 years. And all I can say is I told you so. What I would give to see Locker's face last night when the Colorado Avalanche went up 3-0. And to contrast that photo with what his face looked like when that final buzzer blew and he knew that the Knights are on the verge of going back. I'll tell you what. You got two options. One, get on the bandwagon and join me. Always open for you. I got a ticket. Or find the cure for the VDS that Locker's been struggling with, the Vegas derangement syndrome, because it is everywhere right now. And all across the hockey world, the jealous fans cry because we are what they never will be, the greatest franchise of all time.
0: That's never, we're never jumping on that bandwagon. So that'll be that. Can they just get swept in the Stanley Cup final now? Shouldn't have said that. Now that's going to take a spin. Like, we have to deal with this daily. And now here's the thing. The guy I liked best on that show is also a Vegas Golden Knights fan, and now he's just as annoying as Wheels is. Well, in Justin. Good thing Shauna is on the right side of the bandwagon. That she is. I hope she's not jumping on the Vegas bandwagon. I really do hope. Shauna, save us, please. And keep them out of our office. Let's get to the 1 minute drill.
2: I have a vote for that.
0: Montreal, Carolina tonight, game 3, series tied 1-1. You're asking about the Snowbirds flyover tonight?
2: Yeah.
0: They are circling just outside Montreal, so they're about to do a flyover from the Bell Center right away. About an hour and a half, 2 hours ahead of puck drop.
2: So it's not
0: tonight.
2: Timing with the anthem.
0: Nope.
2: Okay.
0: It is as the fans congregate outside the Bell Center. Yes, the Snowbirds are doing a flyover.
2: There's like hundreds of people outside, right?
0: Oh,
2: like,
0: yeah.
2: So that makes a lot of sense.
0: So
2: thousands.
0: they're going to do that right away quick. I imagine you'll see it shortly on social media.
2: That's
0: coming
2: cool.
0: Up next here on the Green Zone, 1-877-332-8255. You be the general manager of the Vegas Golden Knights. What do you do with John Tortorella? Keep him or hire somebody else, even if he does win the team a Stanley Cup? 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
8: CJME News Time, 4:30. I'm Andrew Shepherd. About a week. That's how much time has passed between our last snowfall and the first heat warning of the year. Regina and most of southern Saskatchewan are now under a heat warning as it is expected to continue to heat up as the week progresses. The forecast is now calling for sunshine and highs above 30 every day through Sunday. Thursday's the scorcher with a high of 36. As it heats up, the risk of wildfires rises. This year, the federal government will lease out 10 new firefighting planes and helicopters to help provinces and territories respond to wildfires. Saskatchewan's premier will not be advocating for Alberta to stay in Canada. Scott Motel CTV, quote, "I'm not going to tell Albertans how to vote on this question." But when pushed further and asked if he is a federalist, Mo responded 100%. Mo says if he's asked, he will say the West has a better relationship with Ottawa now than it has had before. The Prime Minister says using the idea of Alberta separation as leverage in future negotiations is a dangerous bluff. Mark Carney says he saw those effects firsthand when he was the governor of the Bank of England after the Brexit vote and warns that people are still trying to undo the damage caused by that decision a decade later. The Queen City Pride Parade has a new route this year. It will stay mostly in and around Wascana Park, but also head down Albert Street and 23rd Avenue. Police say the change is for safety purposes, keeping the possibility of attack to a minimum following the deadly vehicle ramming attack at a festival in Vancouver last year. Police are searching for the driver of a car involved in a hit and run Saturday afternoon. They say it hit another vehicle, which rolled and ended up on its side in the front yard of a home on Albert Street near 22nd Avenue. Police are looking for a white Honda Civic with a black hood. Here's a way to lead police right to you to make the arrest. Police say someone pointed a laser at the police plane Saturday night. Officers on the ground responded to a home in the Al Ritchie area and found the suspect hiding behind an umbrella. A 62-year-old man is now charged with mischief endangering life. And a dog in Regina is dead after firefighters were called to A.E. Wilson Park. When they arrived this morning, the dog was already on shore, so they didn't need the water rescue team. They called in the Humane Society to take the body of the dog that died along with another dog that was there at the time. CJME News Time, 4:33. CJME weather, there is a heat warning in effect. A few clouds tonight, low 10, then tomorrow, sunny, high 32. Continues to warm up throughout the week. Wednesday, sunny, high 33. Sunshine on Thursday, with a hot high 36. In Moose Jaw, sunny and 29, and in Regina, sunny. East wind at 14, it's 29 degrees. With all the day's stories on your drive home, I'm Andrew Shepherd, 980 CJME.
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0: The iconic Snowbirds have just done their flyover in downtown Montreal. And this is the timing of it. They timed it with doors open for the people to go into the Bell Center. So just
1: that makes more sense because
0: the doors open. Just before the doors open. So there's so many people congregating waiting to get into the Bell Center. That's when they did the flyover today in Montreal. Now the doors are opening and people are flooding into the Bell Center ahead of game number five.
1: I told you game three. I told you about my buddy who was in Ontario, who went to Montreal for work, and he ended up down there on game day, and he was like staying in a hotel a block away from the Bell Center, and he was sending me videos and pictures and everything. He's like, it's insane. Like the whole province has come out and just they're partying in the streets of Montreal before these games. So it makes sense that they did it that way. Very cool.
0: Jamie and Locker with you, of course. Montreal against the Carolina Hurricanes. Game three, series tied 1-1. I like the gamesmanship going on after game two. Rod Brind'Amour was asked about adjustments. He said, we worked on one thing. I'm not telling you what that is. One thing. Drew just says they were just a little bit more patient. They
1: seemed a lot less frantic on Saturday night, right? They were making better decisions, and they just seemed to be a better unit overall, right?
0: And then Juraj Slafkovský was asked today what adjustment Montreal is making after game two, and he said, I guess it's now the thing not to tell you what we're doing, but we think we figured it out on creating more offense. Just 12 shots on goal in that game two loss, although it did go to overtime against the Carolina Hurricanes. We don't know yet who will await them in the Stanley Cup final, but it's likely going to be the Vegas Golden Knights, who are up 3-0 somehow, some way, against the Colorado Avalanche.
1: What did you think of that hit, Taylor Hall, on Lane Hudson? I didn't think it was dirty.
0: I'm not going to throw my arms in the air and pretend to be too upset about it.
1: I think he's got a Charlie horse. I don't think he's hurt badly, but.
0: And there's another, like Taylor Hall. Like,
1: where did he come from?
0: But when you look at, usually in the Stanley Cup final, sometimes I pick, like, who do I want to see win their cup for the, like, remember the Ray Bourque thing, right? Like, it was great. A lot of people are looking at Jack Eichel when he won with the Vegas Golden Knights after all those years with the Buffalo Sabres. Couldn't do anything. Goes to Vegas. Wins a Stanley Cup. This year it's going to be Mitch Marner. Assuming they do win at least one of the next four against the Colorado Avalanche. And
1: you know, I could sleep quite well this summer if Marner doesn't win a cup.
0: If he does not win a cup.
1: Yeah. I wouldn't be too wildly upset.
0: Now, there's a lot of guys on Carolina looking for their first Stanley Cup, but Taylor Hall. He's 34, turning 35 years old. He's been in the league now for 16 years and came close last year to a cup final with Carolina, but didn't get it done. And here we are. Is Taylor Hall someone you can kind of root for to win his first ever Stanley Cup?
1: I get behind the Taylor Hall thing. If they win the Stanley Cup,
0: is Taylor Hall one of those guys you look at? Well, Freddie Anderson's probably their Conn Smythe winner, but depending on how Taylor Hall finishes up here, he might also be in that conversation. Logan Stankoven could be another guy for the Carolina Hurricanes. Yeah. Although, I'm cheering for Montreal and the Habs.
1: I know.
0: As all of you should. Jump on the Habs bandwagon.
1: No, I'm here to say you don't need to.
0: I can't wait to see Montreal and Vegas and see that battle in your brain every day here on the Green Zone trying to talk about the Stanley Cup final.
1: Just the worst.
0: Nick Suzuki? Cole Caulfield? Marty St. Louis is a coach winning a Stanley Cup? Caden Gooley, former PA Raider? I can get behind the Montreal Canadiens. 1-877-332-8255. Vegas has John Tortorella for now as the head coach. Our guest who was just on from Sinbin Vegas, Ken Bulkey, says it's Ryan Craig. That's the plan.
1: I've heard his name.
0: It's already locked in. John Tortorella is done after this, even if he wins a cup, and Ryan Craig will become the new head coach. He played for the Brandon Wheat Kings. Of course, his general manager, head coach, Kelly McCrimmon, was in Brandon, so they have that connection. Apparently, who was talking about this? They didn't name the person, but it's pretty... The safe assumption is the Edmonton Oilers had requested to talk to Ryan Craig at some point in the last couple of years for a head coaching opening, and Vegas said, no, you are not talking to Ryan Craig. So that is...
1: That's an indication they've
0: had plans for Ryan Craig to groom himself. He's the head coach right now of their AHL team.
1: Yeah.
0: To become the head coach of the Vegas Golden Knights. And that time might be now after the Stanley Cup.
1: Here's the other thing. We did get a text from somebody that said, and who knows, that they know Kelly McCrimmon and that,
0: they're from his hometown.
1: Yeah. So, and whether that's true or not, or whether or not Kelly's, letting people know about his plans, I find that very difficult to believe. But he did bring up something that I feel is probably true, that these things are planned ahead of time. Like the Torts decision wasn't something, he didn't wake up that day that he fired Bruce Cassidy and went, we need a coaching change. How many days left in the season? 9? How many games? And then just out of, willy-nilly decided.
0: He had to get permission from Philadelphia first John Tortorella to get him.
1: Yeah, so exact. But all I'm saying is these things happen behind the scenes. They're planned sometimes weeks, months before they pull the pin on this kind of stuff. Like these things are not just, they don't just happen. Like they don't happen the way everybody thinks they happen where, this person knows that they're getting fired and then, we can start talking. No.
0: And to our texter's point, their point was this, that Kelly McCrimmon and John Tortorella already know what the end game is here. There's no conversation after the Stanley Cup final of going, hey, John, do you want to stick around?
1: I think that's why
0: Kelly McCrimmon probably said, John, this is only this year. We've got plans. Are you interested in just doing this?
1: But I also think that's why Tort's name is being bandied around right now for a possible landing spot in Edmonton. I don't think that's just Edmonton's.
0: You really want John Tortorella to be the head coach of the Edmonton Oilers?
1: I'm all in for what else is
0: worked? Over Bruce Cassidy?
1: Yes.
0: See, that the thing with Torts is that you don't get with Bruce is the media gamesmanship. And I would think it would go over as well as it did in Vancouver. Which is not good.
1: But why do you care? I want somebody that's going to have an impact on the team. Because it becomes
0: a distraction. Like in Vegas, you play those games and it's not going to become a distraction.
1: You
0: do that in the Canadian market and you start playing gamesmanship, then it's noise that the Edmonton Oilers don't want or need within their organization.
1: Don't care about the chaos outside of the room. If he can get that team clicking, I honestly think you need the type of, What did our Vegas guest just say? Ken, he just said that Bruce upset everybody, the entire team, his entire staff. He was at odds with everybody when they let him go. That's not the case. You don't hear that from Torts. Torts is at odds with everybody outside of the dressing room.
0: Outside of the dressing room, absolutely.
1: It is kind of wild how well people talk about him after he leaves.
0: That can work in Tampa. That can work in New York. That can work in Columbus.
1: I don't care about the madness outside of the room
0: in Vancouver. And I do.
1: If anything, Oilers Nation brings it on itself.
0: I think it's got to be part of the deal.
1: You also need a guy that has the arrogance to ignore his ownership.
0: See, what I think Edmonton should do is just sit and wait, be patient, because there's that scuttlebutt about Jared Bednar if he misses out again and doesn't even get a win this year in the conference final. After winning a Stanley Cup a few years ago, they've never been to the conference final, and if they get there with this team and miss, there might be a conversation within Colorado going, do we have the right guy to push this team a real great team and we haven't been there? Like, how? We were, like, the Avalanche are so damn good and they can't do it?
1: Yeah, his window's closing. And I like Bednar, but I think his window's closing in Colorado as well.
0: If he doesn't get her done quick. 1-877-332-8255. What do you think, John Tortorella? His future. If it's not Vegas, should it be the Edmonton Oilers?
1: This is from Luke. I'm a Flyers fanatic, and Tort set my favorite team back 3 years.
0: Look at what the Flyers did without him, with Rick Tocchet. Pretty good surge with a team that Torts couldn't. So I think it's the type of team. Like, Torts, I think, with a more veteran group like he has in Vegas.
1: That's Edmonton.
0: But the guys in Edmonton, like Mark Stone, you don't have to, and Jack Eichel and Mitch Marner, you don't have to tell them to commit to the defensive side. They were already penalty killers, right? Like, that dynamic of what John wants out of his star players, that'll be a weird flip of the script for Connor McDavid and Leon Draisaitl.
1: That's why I want to see if he can do it.
0: It would be worth a documentary. Like, for the entertainment value, bring it on. I'm just not sure it's the right fit. 1-877-332-8255. As we continue here on The Green Zone on 980 CJME and 650 CKOM.
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0: Jamie Locker with you here on The Green Zone. Belton Johnson's coming up just past 5 o'clock to tell you his thoughts on the Rough Riders preseason after watching 2 games, the battle of the backups, and the other highlights from Belton Johnson here on The Green Zone.
1: What was your menu item on Saturday? Goodness.
0: I'm going to have to get him to tell you the actual name of it.
1: It was bacon?
0: Like, it was bacon, barbecue, cream cheese, bacon bombs, I think it was.
1: Sign me up.
0: So we used gluten-free crackers, of course, because he loves me. And he mixed it with like barbecue seasoning with cream cheese. And then there's jalapenos sliced in there. And
1: it's layered.
0: And then it's wrapped in bacon. And oh, it's so good. They were fantastic. Meanwhile, our game of the night, it's the Montreal Canadiens and the Carolina Hurricanes, game number 3. Locker, I have a question for you because you're spot on with predictions.
1: Oh.
0: At what point in the game will the Montreal Canadiens get their 12th shot on goal? Of course, in the overtime game in game 2, they only had 12 shots in the entire game. 12 shots in an overtime as well. So when tonight do you think the Montreal Canadiens will get their 12th shot on goal?
1: I'll say halfway through the game they'll have 12 shots.
0: Like 10-minute mark of the second period.
1: Yeah. And here's why I think it'll go up tonight for the Habs, because I think what they're going to do is what they've been working on the last couple of days is activating the defense. Because they've got to do something to break up that defensive structure in Hurricanes in their end. So if they can do that, and if they can get the D moving, then that'll open up the front of the net a bit.
0: Here's my bold prediction. They do it in the first period.
1: Okay. So I just got an extra 10
0: minutes. Producer Scott did not like that prediction at all.
1: I think the Hurricanes, they don't change things up much, right? They stick to their guns. So I have a feeling it's going to be a very similar game to Saturday. All these games are going to be close moving forward.
0: We need a camera on Scotty so you can show the stink face he just gave me with that prediction. Oh my goodness. It's like I told him he was having vegetables for supper tonight. Just, ugh.
1: Yeah. Steal his gummy bears.
0: Let's get to the 1-minute drill.
1: There's a recall on Twizzlers.
0: Montreal, Carolina. Game 3 tonight. The Snowbirds have just flown over the Bell Center as they open the doors for the fans to get in. Puck drop just past 6 o'clock tonight. Meanwhile, Nathan MacKinnon's status, they say it is probable. He'll be good to go for game 4 tomorrow after blocking that shot with his knee last night in game number 3. Toronto Blue Jays against Miami tonight. They'll have Trey Yesavage on the mound, but Dylan Cease has been placed on the 15-day DL with a hamstring injury. Coming up next, he'll give us his assessment of 2 preseason games and how he's feeling about the Rough Riders now that he's seen them. Belton Johnson, our game day analyst on 980 CJME and 650 CKOM.
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11: CJME News Time, 5 o'clock. I'm Andrew Shepherd. A new route for a big parade due to safety reasons. Fresh comments from Saskatchewan's premier on the Alberta referendum question on separation. And charges laid against a man accused of messing with the police plane. In Regina, sunny, it's 29 degrees. Regina's most colorful community will be taking their rainbows down a new route this year, and the police service says it's a push toward safety. Senior reporter Lisa Schick explains the changes for the Queen City Pride Parade.
12: Hundreds of people in it and thousands more out to support every year. But this year, the Queen City Pride Parade will stay mostly in and around Wascana Park. Inspector Chris Jackie says police have been making changes for safety purposes, keeping attack possibilities to a minimum.
13: Whether it's a walking one, we look at the size, the attendees, whether there's vehicles, floats.
12: He says the parade coordinator approved it, and they now evaluate all parades to these standards. In Regina, Lisa Schick, 980 CJME.
11: CJME News Time, 5:01. Police are asking for help to find a driver involved in a hit and run. It was so bad, the vehicle that was hit ended up rolling onto its side and ended up in the front yard of a home on Albert Street near 22nd Avenue. This happened Saturday afternoon just after 3:30. Police are looking for the driver of a white Honda Civic with a black hood, which left the scene. There's no escaping the police plane, especially if you shine a laser right at it. Police say someone pointed a laser at their plane overhead Saturday night. They quickly responded to a home on Francis Street in the Al Ritchie area and found the suspect hiding behind an umbrella in the backyard. A 62-year-old man is now charged with mischief endangering life, which carries a maximum sentence of life in prison. We are hearing the first comments from Premier Scott Moe on the Alberta referendum on separation. Scott Moe was asked by CTV's Vashi Capellos if he's going to advocate for Alberta to stay, but Moe says he's not going to tell Albertans how to vote. When asked if he's a federalist, Moe responded 100%. He says, like many in Alberta, he's felt a lot of frustration over the previous prime minister's policies, but adds, if you look in the rearview mirror, you're going to be frustrated. Moe says he's looking ahead, and there's an opportunity to move forward and grow the economy with the new prime minister that's approaching in a much more collaborative way and is willing to change policies. The Prime Minister says using the idea of Alberta separation as leverage in future negotiations is a dangerous bluff. Mark Carney says he saw those effects firsthand when he was the governor of the Bank of England after the Brexit vote. He warns that people are still trying to undo the damage caused by that decision a decade later. Carney says he plans to campaign for national unity and to show that cooperative federalism can work.
14: There's tremendous strengths that Canada brings to Alberta and Alberta brings to Canada. We are absolutely stronger together. We're better together. We're better people. We're wealthier together.
11: Albertans will vote on whether to begin the legal process for a separation referendum in October. The federal government is leasing more planes and helicopters to help the provinces respond to wildfires this summer. There are 10 up for lease, 4 air tankers, a spotter plane, and 5 heavy lift helicopters. Last year's wildfire season was Canada's second worst on record, with nearly 90,000 square kilometers consumed, an area larger than New Brunswick. A dog is dead after a water incident in West Regina. Firefighters were called to McCarthy Boulevard this morning to a dog in the water at A.E. Wilson Park. Now, the dog did not survive and was already on shore when firefighters arrived. Regina Fire says the owners weren't there, so the Humane Society took control of the dog that died and another dog that was also there but is okay. Some doctors in Manitoba are throwing their support behind the province's proposed ban on social media for children. Doctors Manitoba, which represents physicians in the province, found that some of its members say the effects of social media outweigh other health concerns. President Dr. Alon Altman says parents and schools need to help with educating children on how to use social media responsibly.
15: We all had typing class and keyboard class when we were in school. I think that social media education is that next step of IT literacy in school.
11: Meanwhile, the government of Saskatchewan wants your input on a social media ban here. It's already mailed out the survey. You're asked to fill it out and mail it back with the postage already paid for you. Tim Hortons says it's going to hire more Canadians, launching a campaign to hire 10,000 new local workers. The company says it lobbied the federal government to increase access to the temporary foreign worker program due to labor shortages during the pandemic. But in light of high youth unemployment, it says that's no longer necessary. Tim Hortons says out of 110,000 Tim's employees, 4,000 were hired through the temporary foreign worker program. And that's been steadily dropping since 2024. The latest local news is as close as your phone. 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
11: CJME Market Watch, the TSX is up 360 points to 34,831. The dollar up 0.02 of a cent at 72.44 cents U.S. And the markets were closed in the U.S. for the Memorial Day holiday. CJME weather, there's a heat warning in effect. A few clouds tonight, down to a low 10. Then tomorrow, sunny, high 32. Continues to warm up through the week. Wednesday, sunny, high 33. Real hot one for Thursday, sunshine, high 36. Across Saskatchewan, Saskatoon 26, Swift Current 28, Weyburn 29, Estevan 30, Yorkton 25. Moose Jaw, sunny in 29, and in Regina, sunny. East wind at 14, it's 29 degrees. CJME News Time, 5:06. I'm Andrew Shepherd. 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

0: I love our listeners. If they have a little thing of knowledge they can pass along to an idiot like me, they're always up for it.
1: Use a caulking gun to ratchet
0: the ratchet the springs on. Because trampolines come with this pulley thing. My hands afterwards are just racked. And I'm in radio, so I have the softest hands on the planet.
1: You have broadcaster hands. Trust me.
0: Oh, if you want to know how hard a guy's job is,
1: shake his hand.
0: Farmers, construction workers, roofers, guys in the trades, all those things.
1: Mechanics.
0: They've got grips.
1: They shake your hand and they go, "What is that?
0: Yeah,
1: you got Vaseline on your hand?" Or no, it's just their
0: song. I'm in radio.
1: And Jamie and I got into radio right out of high school right? So
0: just babies.
1: So there's, man, I get blisters raking my backyard. It's embarrassing. It is.
0: Yeah, that it's true though.
1: It's
0: true.
1: Yes, it's self-awareness on our part.
0: There's no calluses or nothing on
1: nothing.
0: These
1: bits. Nothing. I think we're toddlers.
0: Have you done anything in your life? Not really.
1: No. Just
0: talk all day. That's what we do here. Meanwhile, the Carolina Hurricanes trying to ruin the party in Montreal tonight in Game 3 as that series shifts to the Bell Center. The Snowbirds did a flyover before they opened the doors at the Bell Center tonight. Maybe bring some good luck to Canada's team this evening. Dylan Cease, 15-day injured list for the Toronto Blue Jays with a hamstring injury. Also, Alphonso Davies' update is this. He should play in the World Cup for Canada.
1: That's really good news.
0: Won't be the first game, though. He's recovering from a hamstring injury.
1: That's huge news for
0: our NHL analyst. You'll hear him next. Drew Remenda on 980 CJME and 650 CKOM.
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6: 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I'm Andrew Shepherd. About 1 week is what separated our last snowfall and the first heat warning of the year. Regina and most of southern Saskatchewan are now under a heat warning, and it's expected to continue to heat up as the week progresses. The forecast is now calling for sunshine and highs above 30 degrees every day through Sunday. Thursday is the hottest with a high of 36. As it heats up, the risk of wildfires rises. This year, the federal government will lease out 10 new firefighting planes and helicopters to help provinces and territories respond to wildfires. Saskatchewan's premier will not be advocating for Alberta to stay in Canada. Scott Moe tells CTV, quote, "I'm not going to tell Albertans how to vote on this question." But when pushed further and asked if he's a federalist, Moe responded 100%. Moe says if he's asked, he will say the West has a better relationship with Ottawa now than it has had before. The Prime Minister says using the idea of Alberta separation as leverage in future negotiations is a dangerous bluff. Mark Carney says he saw those effects firsthand when he was the governor of the Bank of England after the Brexit vote, and warns that people are still trying to undo the damage caused by that decision a decade later. The Queen City Pride Parade has a new route this year. It will mostly stay in and around Wascana Park, also heading down Albert Street and 23rd Avenue. Police say the change is for safety purposes, keeping the possibility of an attack to a minimum following the deadly vehicle ramming attack at a festival in Vancouver last year. Police are searching for the driver of a car involved in a hit and run on Saturday afternoon. They say it hit another vehicle which rolled and ended up on its side in front of the yard, in the front yard of a home on Albert Street near 22nd Avenue. Police are looking for a white Honda Civic with a black hood. Here's a way to lead police right to you to make the arrest. Police say someone pointed a laser at the police plane Saturday night. Officers on the ground responded to a home in the Al Ritchie area and found the suspect hiding behind an umbrella. A 62-year-old man is now charged with mischief, endangering life. A dog in Regina is dead after firefighters were called to A.E. Wilson Park. When they arrived this morning, the dog was already on shore, so they didn't need the water rescue team. They called in the Humane Society to take the body of the dog that died, along with another dog that was there at the time. CJME News Time, 5:33. CJME weather, there is a heat warning in effect. A few clouds tonight, low 10, then tomorrow, sunny, high 32. Continuing to warm up through the week. Wednesday, sunny, high 33. Real hot one for Thursday, sunshine, high 36. In Moose Jaw, sunny in 29, and in Regina, sunny. East wind at 14, it's 29 degrees. With all the day's stories on your drive home, I'm Andrew Shepherd, 980 CJME.
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0: Jamie and Locker with you on this hot Monday. And it's only going to get hotter this week, into the 30s.
1: Air condition isn't working at home. I got to figure that out.
0: Yeah, same here.
1: You got to spray the filter, I think. I think my filter's clogged. So
0: I just hope it's not too expensive. That's all I know.
1: You can do it. Just take the water hose.
0: I'll just sleep in the basement all summer. It's fine. It's finished. It's okay.
1: Speaking of soft hands.
0: It's fine.
1: Yeah.
0: But it'll be a great week of hot weather, if you enjoy hot weather, that is, through Saskatchewan. And if your house is air-conditioned, you can stay inside and watch some hockey. Tonight, it is game number 3, the Habs and the Canes. But our NHL analyst, Drew Remenda, assesses the damage with the Vegas Golden Knights against the Colorado Avalanche. And we discussed how exactly has this happened, that Vegas is a win away from a Stanley Cup final.
2: Because they're doing a lot of things right. First off, I heard you guys earlier talking about John Tortorella, who's in Vancouver, and remember when John was in Vancouver and he kept telling everybody had to block shots? Remember, he was the guy. You got to block shots, got to block shots, blah, blah. Sedins have to block shots. Well, they lead the postseason with block shots right now, and I think it's 242. They lead the postseason in goals with NHL. This is from NHL Edge Insights. Projected goal rate against, which means they are allowing the lowest quality chances throughout the postseason. They're also leading the league in projected quality chances for the team. They're also from NHL Edge. They're scoring more off the rush than any other team. They've got one of the best, besides Carolina, the best save percentage in the league with Carter Hart. They are doing everything right. They don't allow you into the middle of the ice in their own zone. They get out of their zones quick. They get on you quick. They are pressuring. And they have got, as John Tortorella said, when he took the job, a lot of experience on that team. When you look at, say, the top 20 scorers in the National Hockey League in the postseason, 5 of them are on the Vegas Golden Knights. 2 are on the Colorado Avalanche. So they're just doing a lot of things right. From goaltending on out, they're playing the game the way that when you play the game like this, it's very tough to beat them. Last night, I think you saw the encapsulation of the series when Tomáš Hertl scored that 4th goal. And by the way, Malinsky had a tough game. But for goodness sakes, could somebody take the man once in a while? Just once in a while, just bump a guy. That's all he had to do to Hertl. And there's no way that Hertl gets that shot off, although that backhand was a beauty.
1: Yeah.
2: But on that, they show Nathan MacKinnon on the bench. And what did he do? He closes his eyes and puts his head down, thinks to himself, well, we can't say what he thinks to himself, but we all know what he was saying to himself.
1: Yeah.
2: So they're doing so much right. When you talk about details of the game, John Tortorella's got that team playing with details in the game.
1: Yeah, I've been trying to pay attention last night specifically to what they're doing, like the structure of the defense, and they're really good at maintaining that box, right? And they move it up and down the ice. And when you talked about them not giving up the middle, it is, they're very good at that. They keep teams to the outside for sure. And then they soften everybody up because they're constantly hitting as well. Yep. I'm curious though, Drew, on the torts conversation, I'd love your thoughts on this. What do they do? Like, I mean, it's a wild card, right? The Vegas Golden Knights are probably going to do the complete opposite of what everybody thinks is going to happen. But if he gets them to which it's going to happen, he's getting them to the Stanley Cup final. They got to keep them, no? Like,
2: well, you guys, both of you brought up a really good point. The fact that it is Vegas, and Vegas is very unorthodox, and Vegas is very business-like. You know, when you think of the line from Jerry Maguire, it's show business, not show friends. Now, it'll be totally up to John, really, whether he wants to continue coaching or not. But, you know, I get very lucky in the years that I get to talk to John all the time, and we text each other back and forth, especially when he was doing some media, which always makes me laugh. And guys that are the toughest with the media are the guys that go to do the media when they're not coaching. But John's a remarkable human being, one of the nicest men I've ever met, and one of the most misunderstood men I've ever met, but he's also a hockey coach through and through. I think Vegas will, obviously, if they get to the Stanley Cup final, and then he gets them another Stanley Cup, you know, that's pretty damn impressive. Now, right now, they're 18-4-1 under John Tortorella. And they're in the Western Conference Finals and playing better hockey than I think anybody in the remaining teams. I think somebody could put up a good argument the way that Montreal is playing. But I think when you look at what Kelly McCrimmon and George McPhee and Mr. Foley do, I don't know, Locker. Your guess is as good as mine. Yeah. I think they would offer him a contract, but at the same time, who knows where Vegas is.
0: So yeah. If Torts doesn't get a deal, should the Oilers hire John Tortorella or Bruce Cassidy as their next head coach?
2: John Tortorella.
1: I'm with you. Thank you, Drew. Like, let's just, what? Like, all in.
0: Really?
1: All in.
2: Bruce, listen, Jamie, Bruce is a very tough guy to play for. One of the reasons that I believe that the Golden Knights have been inspired by John is John is very misunderstood. Everything John's a really hard-ass guy to play for. Not compared to Bruce. Bruce is very demanding. Bruce is on guys right off the bat. I've been on the bench right beside him, watching him against the Sharks. His team's up 3-0 in the first period, and he's already all over them. He's a very demanding guy. He gets great results. You can't knock the fact that he's an outstanding coach. But eventually, that overbearing, constantly on the guys type of attitude it just gets too much. And that voice gets weaker and weaker and weaker to the players. And pretty soon they just eventually tune them out. It's just human nature. It's not that those players are bad guys. It's not the Boston players are bad guys. It's the fact that he'll get as much out of you as he can. He'll wring it right out of you. But then eventually listen, man, we can't take anymore. Back up a little bit. Watch John behind the bench these days and see how he is. And you can tell as he said in his press conferences that I have taken a step back. These guys are very experienced. They won Stanley Cups. I let them do what they do.
0: Jared Bednar, is there any way he ends up on the hot seat if his team flops in the third round?
2: Well, I don't know if I would call it the hot seat, but his lease will probably get shorter going into next season. Now, the one issue where he's taking criticism today is his use of Nathan MacKinnon after Nathan blocked the shot. And was definitely injured and definitely hobbled and wasn't Nathan MacKinnon's best. But as Jared Bednar said today, half Nathan MacKinnon's better than anything I got on my bench. And he's right. I was paraphrasing that, by the way. But he you saw him have the conversation for that power play late in the game in the third period. And maybe one of the most important power plays they've had this year. And it was a conversation, and I'm not sure how the conversation went. It didn't look like Jared was throwing him out there against his will.
1: No.
2: It was Jared going, are you sure? And Nathan was going, you're effing putting me out there, period. That's the end of the discussion. As Scott Wedgwood said after the game, you're probably going to have to kill Nathan to keep him off the ice. That's the type of guy MacKinnon is. But Jared is facing some criticism from you know, the Twitter sphere, that great social media thing out there about using Nathan MacKinnon like he did. But
1: that's ridiculous.
2: You're in the Western Conference Finals. It's Nathan MacKinnon. And guys play hurt all the time.
1: So that injury, slap shot, blocking a shot inside of the knee, purely speculation, that's more than a stinger. But I'm just trying to think back to guys that have taken a shot there and whether or not, like, if you can get the swelling down, he can play again tomorrow night, right?
2: He'll be icing it all day today. They might even shoot him up with cortisone tomorrow. Guys take shots all the time. I can think back to when I was assistant coach and Sergei Makarov late in the season. It was actually sort of about March in the season still. Took a shot off the foot, broke his foot. And when what he did was, he took shots in his foot all the time to the playoffs and right till game 7 against Detroit. And finally he just said, no more. Can't feel foot. No more. And then, played a brilliant game 7. So So the guys, they take shots all the time. They do everything they can to go out and play. It's the playoffs.
1: Oh, I want to ask.
0: Hold on. There's a great segue there. Do you know who doesn't take a lot of shots all the time? The Montreal Canadiens. So, Yarav Slavkovsky has figured out. They've figured it out. But Rod, yeah. But they're not saying what they figured out to get more shots. Just like Rod Brindamore said, they figured something out after game one, but he wouldn't say what that was either. So what adjustments do you think Montreal makes, and what adjustment did Carolina make after game one?
2: Well, the biggest adjustment Carolina made was not be so stupid against the rush. They were really, that's honestly, guys, they were just way over aggressive. They pressured the puck without any support. Their F3 was never in position, and even when it was in position, they still pressured to one side of the ice. They just were more balanced defensively. They made better decisions defensively. That's what they did.
1: They look calmer, right?
2: Yeah, exactly. They played a disciplined hockey game, mentally and physically disciplined. As far as the Montreal Canadiens go, shoot early, shoot often. Quit trying to pass the puck into the net. Shoot from outside, crash the net, regain pucks, get pucks back to the net. The best teams, and now Rick Tocchet would disagree. Rick, we talked about this before. Rick Tocchet thinks just shooting the puck randomly is not a smart strategy. I agree with him on that place. But I do think that when you get the opportunity to get the puck to the net,
1: there's a happy medium, right?
2: You've got to do it. You got to shoot the puck more. Simple as that. Quit trying to pass the puck in the net.
0: And we'll see where that goes for the Montreal Canadiens tonight. Game 3 starts in about 15 minutes from now. The Bell Center is absolutely electric right now. Series tied 1-1, of course, with the Carolina Hurricanes. We got Champs and Chumps coming up next on 980 CJME and 650 CKOM.
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6: One champ, one chump here on the Green Zone. We are going to start with the chump today, Locker.
7: All right. What do we got?
6: ESPN. Taylor Swift and Travis Kelce were at the Cavs game.
7: Yeah, I saw that.
6: And ESPN announcers, for some reason, did not want to say her name.
8: Look here, Travis Kelce and his fiance here at the game.
7: Oh, Travis Kelce. That's good to have him here, an Ohio native, a Cleveland native. Travis Kelce and his girlfriend loving it.
6: Really? Like, is there like something three there? Or four times where they were like, girlfriend, fiance. They did not say Taylor Swift's
7: name.
6: Do
7: they think she's a curse or something to sports teams? Or
6: I have no idea. It was very weird.
7: That is bizarre.
6: One of the biggest global icons is with her fiance. You don't want to. Okay.
7: That is interesting.
6: It felt weird.
7: Yeah. Did you see the photo bomb? So somebody saw Travis Kelce, huge young guy, runs up to him. Oh, I need a picture. And she does one of these, like, behind his head.
6: And so,
7: Taylor Swift photo bomb. That kid's going to be famous.
6: Yeah, absolutely. So there's your chumps for ESPN for it's just so
7: strange. A little odd. I didn't pick up on that, but until you played it. But
6: it's Travis Kelce and his girlfriend. Anyways, there's your chump. The champ is the kid in Toronto. Tough negotiator, apparently. Pirates rookie Esmerlin Valdez.
7: Oh, I heard about this.
6: Hits his first career home run.
7: Yeah.
6: And the kid runs down to the Pirates bullpen.
7: Yeah.
6: It's in that right field. So Valdez said after the game, I saw him running down to the bullpen. I thought, oh my God, he's going to give the ball back. Great. And then all of a sudden, the players in the bullpen are like waving at the dugout to like get on the phone. The kid wants to negotiate. He was like, let's negotiate. What do you want for the ball?
7: What did he get?
6: He got a signed hat from Valdez and a signed bat. So the one of his teammates
7: Good
6: is like
7: him.
6: Signaling bat signature, bat signature. So there's a shot of Valdez signing the bat and getting it run out to the outfield. So he got his first career home run ball, but he,
7: good for
6: lost
7: him.
6: Lost a bat in the process.
7: Good
6: to
7: for
6: a
7: him.
6: Kid.
7: There's smart kid.
6: Champ here on the Green Zone. Time now for the Green Zone 1 minute drill, the latest in sports. It is about puck drop for game 3 of the Eastern Conference Final. The Montreal Canadiens and the Carolina Hurricanes tied 1 game apiece. Joe Valeno's in the lineup for the Montreal Canadiens tonight. Bad news for the Toronto Blue Jays. Dylan Cease on the 15-day injured list. Left hamstring strain for the Jays pitcher. It is Treya Savage on the hill right now against Miami. Also, Jesse Marsh, the coach of Canada's soccer team, believes Alphonso Davies will play in the World Cup, but likely not going to be ready for the opening match for Team Canada. Of course, he injured his hamstring earlier this month while playing for his pro team, Bayern Munich. That's your Green Zone Sports. We'll be back at it tomorrow at 2 o'clock.
7: See ya.
6: Recap this game 3 tonight. 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
12: 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In Saskatoon, sunny and 27, and in Regina, sunny, it's 29 degrees.
9: This is the day in